0: First down and 10, just shy of the 25-yard line. So Illinois State on offense to start off this 108th meeting between Western Illinois and Illinois State.
1: You know, a lot of different defensive line here they're seeing. In the past, Western was always real big guys, stout, real heavy guys, many run guys. This group is long, lean, and athletic, and we'll see. Maybe the offensive line can block those guys.
0: Beckham Pelland gets a started quarterback, his third in a Redbird uniform. Flanked in the backfield by Victor Dawson, takes the snap, play fake, straight drop on first down, looking left, throwing left, and the pass is overshot, trying to find Luke Maylander at the 40-yard line, incomplete, second down and 10.
1: Yeah, that ball was overthrown. I'm not sure it wasn't intentional because the coverage was there. It had very good coverage, by the way.
0: Pellant, 6 of 6, 114 yards, and two touchdown throws last week. He's going to send Maylander wide of the open side left. Pellant works out of the gun, arms extended. Dawson single back to his left. Two-step drop, throws over the middle, pass deflected away, incomplete. Braden Hapner, wow. A 6-foot senior, junior college transfer out of Mount San Antonio Community College in California. Knocked that one away. Third down and 10 now for Illinois State.
1: I can call it a nickel package, but I think it's more like a dime package. They just brought in five new players on the defense, and Illinois State, if he had better field position, would be a real good time to run the ball.
0: So third down and 10 for the Redbirds from their own 25, just underway. Ball right hash mark.
1: Showing blitz. Checking at the line.
0: Pellant takes a chest high snap, looking left, throwing, trying to find Maylander at midfield, makes the catch, pushed out of bounds in Western Illinois territory at about the 45-yard line.
1: Well, they had pretty good coverage, but a great throw and a great catch. That was a great catch by the receiver, Maylander.
0: 30-yard pickup for Illinois State as Pellant met Maylander into Western territory. And now on first down, Birds moving quickly, and right up the gut is Victor Dawson, and he picks up five more. Sets up second down and 5 right between the hashes as Victor gets his first carry.
1: Well, Illinois State uses, it's not a real hurry up, but they do not huddle. And they go sometimes fast, sometimes conventional, and they just look over and get the signal from the sideline.
0: Ball just inside the left hash mark. Birds moving right to left. Pellant takes the snap, turns, hands off. Dawson off left side. Stood up at the 38 and dropped right there. It's going to be a pickup of 2. A hard run. Justin Buckner, who is an all OVC outside linebacker a year ago. He had a team-high 7 tackles last Thursday in their opening win. Sets up the Birds with third down and 2 from the Western 37. Just underway, scoreless time, minute and a half gone by. Dawson single back. Pellant takes a snap, twist, turn, give to Dawson, and he's met at the 37, got 1.
1: A little short.
0: And that's going to bring up fourth down and 1 for Illinois State from the Western 30s. They're going to give him the 36. So ball on the left hash mark at the 36, fourth down and 1.
1: Coach is going to go for it here. You need, you know, you're in plus territory. This is what you got to do. This is modern day football. This is what they're doing. Everybody's going on fourth down in these situations.
0: Double tight ends. Zebarth on the left, True on the right. Dawson single back. To the left hit of Pellant, who claps to the football, takes a snap, twist, gives to Dawson. He's got the first down inside the 35 and finally stacked up at the 34-yard line.
1: Well, Dawson looked a little bit better there. The first couple runs, if you've noticed, he's been a little bit high and he's a little bit tentative. Well, he wasn't high there. He got the pads down and he made the first down. But that's natural after what happened to him last week. He knew he was going to have to feel his way out a little bit, and he did, and that time he came when he had to.
0: So Birds move the chain, set up first down and 10 after the Redbird Toyota first down. First down and 10 from the Western 34-yard line. Maylander comes in motion. Now slot right formation. Pellant takes a snap, gives to Seth Glantz off right side, cuts to his left inside the 30, and finally tabletop down near the 26-yard line.
1: This is really good to see them rotate the backs already. Seth Glantz, he's going to have a good night here tonight. You know, he's a Western Illinois transfer, and that was a good start. 9 yards right off the bat.
0: 9 yards, sets up second down and 1. Ball splits the hashes at the Western Illinois 25-yard line. 3 minutes gone by and a scoreless tie. Glantz stays in the backfield to the right of Pellant. Surveys a four-man front, takes a snap, goes up top left sideline, trying to find Dylan Lord. Passing complete. There was a lot of contact down low. Penalty markers fly. And Tyshawn Griffin, a transfer out of the University of Illinois, trying to keep up with Lord up the left sideline. Got a little bit too handsy. That's going to be a pass interference call against Western.
1: Yes. Pass interference for sure. Lord is a tough guy to cover now. He's not easy to cover. And that's a good transfer student they got in here from University of Illinois, but he couldn't stay with Lord. Lord doesn't look like he's big, but he is physical as heck, and he's fast.
0: So that sets up the Birds. First down and goal to go from the 10-yard line. Lord split out wide to the left. Mayland to the right. Pellin takes a snap, gives to Glatz, and he's met in the backfield immediately. That's going to go down as a 2-yard loss. Nick Reinicki, a 6'3 senior transfer out of Iowa State, who had 3 stops last Thursday, able to wrap up Glatz in the backfield.
1: Yeah, there's somebody missed a block, either that or he may be coming out of the secondary. I think he's an outside backer, but he was free. You know, it's hard to run through a free guy.
0: So set up goal to second down and goal to go from the 12 now. Dawson back into the backfield. Left hip of Pellant. Design run out. Pellant goes to throw. It slips out of his hand. Ball's loose on the far sideline. And they're going to call an incomplete pass.
1: Wow. That's how hot it is, though. You can
0: understand. That ball just absolutely slipped. It was a design rollout right. And that ball just came squirting out of the hands of Pellant as he cocked back to throw that. So it's going to set up third down and goal to go now for Illinois State.
1: He had a receiver there on about the 5-yard line that was open. But when he went to throw it to him, the ball just flew up in the air. But that's how it's so hot and it's so moist that ball is wet.
0: 4 wide receivers, 2 either side for Pellant with Dawson. Holster to his right. Third down and goal to go from the 12. Pellant takes a chest high snap, steps up in the pocket, nowhere to go, and he's going to go down at the 13-yard line.
1: You got a kick.
0: Western Illinois comes up with a sack. Nick Reinicki once again got pressure. The Iowa State transfer, and that's going to set up a field goal attempt for Illinois State as they look to draw first blood.
1: Well, it's really a coverage sack. The coverage was excellent. There was nobody open. Western's got some great skill kids. They always have them, and this is no doubt it is there again.
0: Just inside the left hash, Hayden Futch will spot this down at the 20. It'll be a 30-yard attempt for Cosentino. Snap spot, kick is up, and the kick is dead red. Michael Cosentino. Now 4 of 5 for his career as he buries a 30-yard field goal, and the Birds draw first blood and take a 3-0 lead, 10:29, into this opening period of play here in Macomb.
1: Well, one thing about it, defensively, Western's got some athletes, and when they hit you, they're good tacklers. That was impressive, the tackling was.
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0: 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Illinois State goes 62 yards in 13 plays, capped by Michael Cosentino, who connects at a 30-yard field goal.

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1: Sixth season debut last Thursday night. He's going to work out of the gun. Has Anderson holstered on his right hip. Takes a snap, throwing left side, and the pass is incomplete. Overthrew his intended target, David Hargrow, a tight end who had five catches in their opening win over Northwestern of Iowa. Pass goes incomplete, second down and 10.
2: Good coverage by Dexter Niekamp, though. I think if it was thrown on target, he might have intercepted it. He had great coverage all the way to that sideline.
1: So second down and 10 from the 25-yard line. 10:25 to go, opening quarter. Carswell takes a snap. Puts in the belly, Anderson, straight ahead, run, wants through one tackle, and works his way across the 30, all the way out to about the 32-yard line. 7-yard run for Hassan Jackson Anderson. He had a team-high 59 yards and a touchdown on 7 totes last Thursday. He's a transfer out of Wofford, where he led Wofford in rushing with nearly 700 yards a year ago.
2: Strong back, though. That was a good run.
1: That sets up third down and 3 now for Western Illinois. They were 9 of 13 on third down last Thursday.
2: Pass defense.
1: Carswell with trips to the open side right. Takes a high snap. Throwing left side, and the pass is batted away, incomplete. Jack Oliver on coverage. Pass was intended for Petey Tucker, but Oliver there jumped the route, knocked it away. That's going to set up fourth down and 3 in Western Illinois to bring on their punting unit.
2: You can see they went right at Jack Oliver, who got beat last week a couple times. We talked about it ourselves, but he can play the possession cuts like that. You roll the outs, the ins, the digs or whatever, he'll be fine. It's just the deep ball that we need somebody to help him with.
1: Luke Dragonmiller on to punt it away for Western Illinois. Puts a right foot to it. Low line drive kick. Ian Willis going to take it on a hop at the 22. Starts right, cuts back left. And a great ankle grab is made at the 24-yard line after a 2-yard return. But we have penalty markers at the point of contact. We'll see how they sort this out.
2: It's usually against, we'll wait and see here. That's
1: our lead referee tonight is Drew Myers.
2: I think he's an OVC crew here. He's had a lot of trouble with that. Crowell has a lot of trouble. He's had some of those in the last week, and he had some in practice.
1: So Key Crowell gets penalized for an illegal block in the back, and that's going to back up Illinois State offensively as we're going to step out for a timeout. Redbird fans looking for a place to stop. Before or after the game, head on over to Rob Dobbs, 801 North Hershey Road in Bloomington. From traditional comfort food to the best steaks and seafood in town, Rob Dobbs has something for everyone and every age, including the best old fashions in the Twin Cities. And don't forget, Rob Dobbs now open for breakfast every Saturday and Sunday morning beginning at 8 a.m. Rob Dobbs, a proud partner of Redbird Athletics. Timeout in the field. 3-0 Illinois State under McDonald's scoreboard. 9:36 to go. 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

0: Fourth-ranked Redbirds off to an early 3-0 lead on homestanding Western Illinois. Birds set to take over for their second offensive drive, and it's going to start a little bit deeper in their own territory after an illegal block in the back on the punt return by Ian Willis. He's going to start the Birds off first down and 10 from their own 14-yard line.
1: Oh, they called that on Willis, huh? I thought they called
0: it on it on Crowell.
1: Yeah,
0: Willis had the return. Crowell
1: I got you.
0: Had the illegal block. So first down and 10 for the 14. Beckham Pellant still in at quarterback. Flanked by Victor Dawson. Twin wide receivers open side right now. Lord in motion, settles in the slot to the right. Clapping the snap for the football. Pellant turns, gives to Dawson running off right side. Between the hashes, gets across the 15 and spilled out across the 17-yard line. So a pick of a three officially sets up second down and 7 for Illinois State.
1: He kind of slipped that time. Dawson had, I thought he had a good rush going, and then all of a sudden he slipped.
0: Rockford and Willis wide to the right side. Gavrick, single receiver left. Beckham Pellant back to pass. Loads up a screen, goes in and out of the hands of Nick True at the 20-yard line. Over on the right-hand side of the field, and that's going to set up third down and 7 now for Illinois State with 9-11 to play here in this opening period.
1: You know, Pellant has a gun, and he's going to throw the ball hard. And you got to get your hands ready. You might do some hand exercises, but you got to catch that ball. Because he throws a bullet now. I mean, he doesn't take anything off. He lets it go.
0: So third down and 7 now for Illinois State from their own 17-yard line. Wild snap, somebody jumped, penalty markers fly.
1: It looked from here like it was Western jumping, but it was...
0: Western Illinois did indeed jump with contact.
1: It's third and 2 now.
0: So 5 yards. Added on for Illinois State. That'll move the line of scrimmage up to the 22-yard line. Set up third down and 2 now for the Birds.
1: A lot different situation here.
0: Gavrick wide to the right. Twin wide receivers to the left. Now Lord in motion left to right. Pellant takes the snap, turns, hands off Dawson. Stood up at the 25 and dropped right there. He's going to pick up 3. And that's good enough to move the chains, a fresh set of downs. After a Redbird Toyota first down, Illinois State now first down and 10 for their own 25, moving right to left here in this opening period of play.
1: You have to be impressed with Western's tackling, though, and him. They're hitting Dawson, who's a strong man. They stop it.
0: And their coverage, generally speaking, has been pretty good so far.
1: Sure has.
0: Pellant on first down. Play fake, rolling out right. He's going to throw right sideline. Dylan Lord goes up, makes the catch, but he came down out of bounds at the 45-yard line.
1: Great catch.
0: So it's going to go down as an incomplete pass and set up second down and 10.
1: Boy, that was a great catch. Gee whiz. Too bad he couldn't get a foot down in bounds. You're right, though. The coverage for Western has been excellent. I mean, they've been right on him.
0: So second down and 10 now for the Birds from their own 25-yard line.
1: It's pretty much one-on-one on the outside, too, with the corners on the wides.
0: Dawson single back in the backfield. Pellant takes a snap, puts in the belly of Dawson, running off left side, steps through one tackle, and finally knocked down at the 30-yard line by Nick Renicky. Picks up 5 on the play. That's going to set up third down and 5 now for the Red and Whites.
1: Well, Western Illinois showed a 2 deep, and then all of a sudden that safety on that side came up, and he was totally free right there in the path of Dawson and made it easy for him.
0: Birds are 2-4 on third down so far tonight. 8-11 and a twisting first quarter clock. Illinois State a 3-0 lead. Glatz now. Single back in the backfield to the right of Pellant, who takes a snap. Three-step drop. Loads up a screen. Right side, Dylan Lord makes the catch and pushed out of bounds at the 35-yard line right at the marker. They're going to move the chains. Another Redbird Toyota first down.
1: Good third down call. Very good. You got the surest hands. It's not going through his hands like it did the other guy. He's going to catch that ball.
0: So Dawson now into the backfield. Sidecar left to Pellant. First down and 10 from the 36-yard line. Now Pellant empties the backfield. Takes a snap. This is Kwiatkowski on a quarterback design draw. Still on his feet. Steps through a tackle in midfield. Cuts outside 45-40.
1: Wow.
0: And finally spilled inside the 40 at about the 37-yard line.
1: Well, we told everybody they're going to play him some. They put some plays in for him this week. That was one of them, the quarterback draw, and it's a kind of a little bit of a delayed draw. Takes a step back, and then he takes off to the A-gap, and wow, that's a great run.
0: So Chase Kwiatkowski comes into the ball game, runs it into Western territory, first down and 10 from the 39. Birds moving quickly. Pellet now back at the command, given a straight-ahead handoff, and it's Seth Glatz, who gets inside the 25, down to the 23. It's going to be a pickup of 16 yards for Seth Glatz, the former Leatherneck. And the Birds now go in at breakneck speed, and we have a Western Illinois player down.
1: That's an excellent run by Glatz, by the way. That's what Illinois State can do, though. They can run the football like that. And if you need to put Kwiatkowski in there, now you got the extra running back.
0: And a great hole for him to run through as well.
1: Yeah, right. You know, the draws have been our best block plays, though. Remember last year, at the end of the year, it was, and it is again this year so far. And that there's just a quarterback draw. But then that little delay draw, they go to the tailback, has been really good for them, too. So the draws have been really well blocked up front.
0: So Devin Anderson, the weak side linebacker, is going to be helped to his feet and come off the field under his own accord. And we're set to re-spot the football. This time the 24-yard line for Illinois State in Western Territory. First down and 10 for the Birds. 6:42 to play in this opening period. 3-0 Illinois State with the lead.
1: Now, Coach Bax actually calls this the red zone. You know, everybody in the country goes on the 20. He goes off the 25. He wants touchdowns here, not field goals.
0: Beckham Pellet will work out of the gun. Maylander wide to the left. Pellet takes a snap. Hands off. It's Seth Glatz. Turns upfield up the left hash. And he gets tripped up at about the 20-yard line. A 4-yard pickup sets up second down and 6.
1: Good run, though. Good run. He wanted to go outside. It was not there, and he broke it upfield, and he got himself a nice first down play out of it.
0: So second down and 6. Ball at the left hash mark. Maylander short side left. Gavrick and Lord, twin wide receivers to the right. Dawson to the right, hip of Pellet, who works out of the gun against a four-man Western front. Now Lord in motion, settles slot right. Pellet out of design, rollout right through toward the pylon, and I believe they got the communication crossed up, and the pass falls incomplete. Brings up third down and 6 now for Illinois State with 5:48 to play first period.
1: Not good at all. That was just miscommunication all the way, John, just like you called. And he threw it downfield. It was supposed to be an out and up, and the receiver ran out. Very good coverage, though, by the way, by the corner over there.
0: So Maylander wide to the right, Lord slot right. Gavrick single receiver left. Pellet claps to the football, takes it, turns, hands off Dawson, has a hole right up the middle, gets inside the 15. Tabletop down at about the 12-yard line. It's going to be an 8-yard pickup. That'll move the chains. Another Redbird Toyota first down. Visit your Peoria, Peak, and Bloomington Toyota dealers today. So first down and 10 for the Birds from the Western Illinois 12-yard line. And Illinois State with a 3-0 lead with 5:31 to play first period.
1: Great call by Mickey Turner there on third and long. They're in a pass defense, and he hands the ball off and gets a good run by Victor Dawson.
0: Brady Probst, H-back on the right-hand side. Pellet on first down, turns, hands to Dawson, looking for the edge at the 10, gets inside the 5, and is finally pushed out of bounds inside the 5 at about the 2-yard line.
1: Should be a first down.
0: Should be an 11-yard pickup. We have another Western Illinois player down. And penalty markers fly as well. And it's going to be a hold called against Illinois State. So the officials are going to attend to another injured Leatherneck down at about the 12-yard line. That's going to take us to an officials timeout. Fans, you know what makes game day even greater? Great local food before or after you cheer on the Birds. Check out Eat Local Bloomington Normal for a full directory of local restaurants, special deals, and more. 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
1: Anytime you get an outside run with a good gain, you got to look for flags. It's been pretty obvious all over the country, and that's what happened right there.
0: So they're going to pass the timeout here, and we'll keep it right here. First down and 20 now after the holding call against Illinois State. Ball's going to be spotted down At the 23-yard line, split in the hashes. Illinois State a 3-0 lead as we crawl toward the 5-minute mark here in the first period of play. Gavrick and Lord split out wide to the left-hand side. Maylander, single receiver right. Dawson in the backfield with Pellant. Surveys a four-man front. Now Lord in motion, orbit motion left to right. Pellant takes a chest-high snap, back to pass. Pressure coming, throws over the middle. Pass intended for Gavrick, knocked away in the end zone at the last moment. Great play by Azorian Bonner, their outside linebacker, who came to pick up Gavrick in coverage, knock it away, brings up second down and 20.
1: Beautiful seam route and a beautiful throw, just excellent defensive coverage, that's all. And you know, he just knocked it out. It's really a good job by that safety.
0: So 4:48 to play first quarter. 3-0 Illinois State ahead of a second down and 20. Ball splits the hash marks. Dawson in the backfield. Takes a waist-high snap. Straight drop. Back to pass. Throws over the middle. Passes complete into the nest. Touchdown, Illinois State. Alex Herrera, his first Illinois State touchdown. Alex. And the Birds get into the end zone and take a 9-0 lead at the 4:41 mark of period number one.
1: Alex Herrera is another one of the real good tight ends Illinois State has. They have an excellent tight end room. He's a transfer from Eastern Illinois. He's their short snapper on extra point and field goals, and he's an excellent receiver. He has real good hands.
0: 23-yard connection between Pellant to Alex Herrera. Cosentino on for the point after touchdown. Snap, spot, kick is up, and the kick is dead red, and Illinois State takes a 10-0 lead on Western Illinois with 4:41 to go in this opening period of play. That Redbird touchdown brought to you by Hy-Vee. 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Illinois State caps an 85-yard drive, 14 plays, and it took 4 minutes and 55 seconds, 23 yards from Pellant to Herrera. 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Opening period of play here in McComb. Our count to the McDonald's scoreboard. Fourth-ranked Illinois State 10, Western Illinois nothing. 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
0: 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Birds go 85 yards, get into the end zone for the first time tonight. Beckham Pellant finds Alex Herrera from 23 yards out. Illinois State now a 10-0 lead, 4:41 mark here in the opening quarter. Drew Drazonic has it teed up at his own 35-yard line. End over end, high spiraling kick. About 9 yards deep in the end zone. Avery Knight's going to take a knee. And Western Illinois is going to start first down and 10 from their own 25-yard line as we head back downstairs for Illinois Ford Dealers Sideline Report. Here's Craig Berchie.
5: You know, still not getting the feel that the ISU offense is totally in sync just yet. There were some really good, well-executed plays on that last drive, especially the touchdown pass to Alex Herrera. But, you know, the holding penalty on a run by Victor Dawson, and just it seems like it's in fits and starts and whatnot. So we'll see. Maybe the good thing was that was a nice long drive that kept the defense off the field.
0: So we get our first look at Kennedy McGill, a quarterback now for Western Illinois, with the Leathernecks trailing 10-0. Takes a snap, loads up a screen, right side, caught at the 23, turns outside, across the 30, and out to about the 33-yard line. Jacob Cogna, the junior, transfer out of Iowa Central Community College. Pickup of...
1: They only gave him four.
0: They're going to say he went out back shy of the 30 at the 29. So a four-yard pickup sets up second down and six for Kennedy McGill, who works out of the gun. Twin wide receivers left. Now twin wide receivers right after motion. Penalty markers thrown. And I believe a false start called against Western Illinois.
1: Watch the quarterback on that. When they empty that backfield, watch for the quarterback draw. Or some kind of quarterback run.
0: 5 yards, remain second. So it is a false start against Western Illinois. That'll back him up 5 yards. Set up second down and 11 now. Ball spotted down at the 24-yard line, right hash mark. Illinois State a 10-0 lead. We approach the 4-minute mark here in the opening quarter. McGill empties the backfield, takes a snap, designed run off left side, trying to get the edge and cannot. He is met with authority and dropped by Jordan Coleman. And now penalty markers fly after the play. A little bit of pushing and shoving, and they have to separate some bodies. So clock stopped with 3:54 to go in this first quarter of play.
1: It's against Western, I think.
0: So the Birds met McGill, and then P.D. Tucker, one of their wide receivers, gets called for a personal foul after the play. That's going to back Western up to their own 12-yard line, moving left to right here in this opening quarter. So it's going to be a third down and 23 now officially for Western Illinois.
1: Loaded defense up on the one side. Now they're going after him here.
0: Tight set here. Four down linemen. McGill in a straight drop back to pass. Dumps it off. It's Josh Robinson who makes the catch at the 20 and pushed out of bounds on the far sideline by Mason Kaplan. So Robinson makes his first catch of the night for Western Illinois.
1: Fourth down punt.
0: And that's going to set up fourth down and about 14, and Western Illinois is going to put it away. Luke Drangemiller will stand back at his own 8-yard line. Ian Willis splits the hashes at his own 35. Good snap to Drangemiller. High spiraling kick. Willis comes over, bobbles it, goes out of bounds, and we have a penalty marker down. And I'm not so sure if he called for a fair catch or not before there was contact made by the coverage unit of Western Illinois.
1: That would be on Western then. It looked like punter interference. I mean, punt return interference, it looked like. But we can't tell from here. Usually, again, they're calling them on the offense. But that one looked like it was on the, which is, becomes the defense, Western Illinois.
0: So what would have been about the 40-yard line in Illinois State territory for the Redbirds to start that drive is now going to start at the Western Illinois 45 on a short field. Illinois State a 10-0 lead.
1: Western Illinois has always been a tough team, and they have a little bit of a chip on their shoulder when they play, especially when they play Illinois State, and I think you can see it already here tonight. They're going after it pretty good.
0: Fourth penalty of the night already called against Western Illinois.
1: Yes. Good field position here for Illinois State. Go down and get another score.
0: So Bird starting plus territory. Gage Roy now at the helm at quarterback. He's going to work out of the shotgun formation of the right hash mark. Calls for the snap, play action pass. Pressure coming, he's gonna unload downfield, has a man. It's caught by Dylan Lord at the 32. Tiptoes the boundary, gets inside the 30 and finally knocked down to the 26-yard line. Pick up a 19 on the pitch and catch from Gage Roy to Dylan Lord. Redbird Toyota first down. Bird's now first down and 10 at the Western Illinois 27-yard line.
1: You'll see a lot of that with those two guys when Roy's in the ball game.
0: Seth Glatz, holster to the right-hand hip of Gage Roy. Now Dylan Lord in motion. Play fake. Deep drop, now steps up in the pocket, eludes one man, and finally tripped up at the 30-yard line on an ankle grab by their defensive tackle, James Lee Lewis, a sophomore out of Omakale, Florida.
1: Well, he should have thrown the ball to Lord, who went in motion over there. He would not have a touchdown, but he'd had a five-yard play.
0: So loss of three in the play, second down and 13. Under 2 minutes to play, first quarter. Birds a 10-0 lead. Now Kwiatkowski in at quarterback, takes the snap. Design run off left side, gets to the 35-30, 25-20. Hunting for the pylon. They're going to say he was knocked out of bounds at about the two.
1: Great call.
0: Great
1: call.
0: Run by Chase Kwiatkowski on a designed quarterback run.
1: Yes. They've got a whole package now with him. We talked about it. We saw him in practice, and they're doing an excellent job with it. And what an outstanding runner he is.
0: He is awfully shifty and a tough guy to bring down, too. He is not at all afraid of contact. So Burt's now set up first down and goal to go from the Western Illinois 2. 10-0 Illinois State. 73 seconds to go here in the opening period of play. Gage Roy back at quarterback, takes the snap, turns, hands off Seth Glatz, dives for the end zone, and I believe they're going to say his knee was down at about the 3-foot line.
1: Or 1-foot line. It looks pretty tight.
0: It's inside the one. You're exactly right.
1: It's really close.
0: So second down and goal to go now from inside the one. Glatz stays in the backfield. Three tight ends in this formation. Roy takes a shotgun snap, play fake. Rolling to his right, comes back to his left, trips up on his own feet as that pocket kind of collapsed. He's going to go down as about a loss of 1.5. He's brought down by Justin Buckner. Line of scrimmage now the 2.
1: Why go outside when you got a foot to go? Now that cost him a touchdown.
0: So third down and goal to go from the Western 2. Clapping the snap to Roy, turns, hands off, Glatz dives into the nest, touchdown Illinois State.
1: Go behind your two best, Woodward and the new transfer over there from Princeton at tackle and guard, and just power the football, and that's what they needed to do right there and get a touchdown.
0: So Seth Glatz with his 9th career rushing touchdown, second of the campaign, comes from 2 yards out, and the Birds take a 16-0 lead with 13 seconds to play here in the opening quarter. Cosentino on for the point after touchdown. Snap spot. Kick is up and the kick is dead red. And Illinois State leads it 17-0 with 13 seconds to go in this opening quarter of play here in Macomb. So Seth Glatz with a Hy-V touchdown. 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So Illinois State on a short field goes 46 yards in 6 plays. The drive capped off by Seth Glatz with his second rushing touchdown of the campaign. 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
1: Craig, you got to remind them down there of that game you talked about the last time when they were in like this and then end up losing the game. Play hard every snap. Play hard, play fast, 4 quarters.
0: So 17-0 Illinois State. Drazonic has it teed up at his own 35. Avery Knight's going to take it out from 6 yards deep on the right sideline to the 10, stood up at the 15 and knocked out of bounds. Really surprised he took that out. He was 5-6 yards deep in the purple-clad end zone. Took it out. Western Illinois is going to start first down at 10 from their own 15 with 8 seconds to go here in this opening quarter of play.
1: Kick coverage has improved tremendously this year from the pass. It really has. The kickoff coverage and the punt coverage has really been excellent. I think it's because you got a lot of young, good players on the team.
0: It also helps that you got a guy like Drzanek who can kick it a mile long with his right foot.
1: And high at the same time. Oh, it's been fun to watch, though. That's what you want.
0: So Kennedy McGill remains in at quarterback.
1: We'll
0: Avery Knight, the running back, stands to his left hip. Now switches over to the right. Shotgun snap. McGill, design quarterback run, and he runs into a wall of white-clad Redbirds shy of the 15-yard line. No gain, no push at all by Western Illinois. That's going to bring up second down and 10, and 15 minutes are in the books here inside Hanson Field in Macomb. Illinois State with an outstanding opening period of play, both offensively and defensively. And now five consecutive quarters, the Birds have kept their opponents off the scoreboard. 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
0: Back here inside the Konoski-Bresny broadcast booth, one quarter in the books. Fourth-ranked Illinois State, a 17-0 lead on Western Illinois. 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Illinois State 12-0 in first downs. Western Illinois still looking for their first time moving the chains tonight. Total yardage, 183 to just 21 in favor of the Birds. Illinois State with 105 yards rushing, 78 through the air. Western Illinois, 3-7 through the air, just 14 yards. And Western on 7 totes, just 21 rushing yards so far. Birds are 5-7 on third down. Western Illinois, 0-2. Chase Kwiatkowski, 53 yards. Team high honors on just two carries for the Redbirds. Jackson Anderson with 7 yards for Western Illinois so far in this one. Beckham Pellant, 3 of 11, 59 yards and a touchdown toss. Gage Roy, 1 for 1, 19 yards and no touchdowns. Kennedy McGill, 2 for 2 for Western. Kaysen Carswell off to an 0-for-2 start. 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So Western Illinois takes over, first down and 10. From their own 15-yard line, McGill takes a shotgun snap. He's going to run between tackles, able to hunt for some space across the 15 and out to about the 18-yard line. 3-yard pickup for the quarterback, Kennedy McGill. Sets up second down and 7 now for Western Illinois, who moves right to left in this second period of play.
1: He's really a runner, isn't he? He's been running every time.
0: Avery Knight now in at running back. Single back to the left of McGill, who works out of the gun. Birds with a four-man front. Clapping the snap to McGill. Straight drop, back to pass. Looking left, throwing left. Pass is caught at the 26-yard line.
1: Well,
0: Christian Anaya, their top receiver, with the stop on the play, on with the catch on the play. That's his first catch of the night.
1: A little bit too much cushion by the corner to boast their time. Just a little bit too much, and he had plenty of time, good protection, and it was easy throw.
0: So that's going to move the chains. First down of the night for Western Illinois. First down and 10 now for their own 26-yard line. McGill takes a snap, loads up a screen right side, wild pass over in the right flat, trying to find Anaya again. It was in orbit motion over to that right flat, and a pass missed him by about 3 yards. So sets up second down and 10 now for the Leathernecks. Just underway here, second quarter, 17-0 Illinois State with the lead.
1: Well, Illinois State had a linebacker free on a blitz, and I believe it was Ty Niekamp, and he was right in the quarterback's face as soon as he got the ball.
0: Two wide receivers, open side right, ball left hash mark. McGill takes a snap. Pressure coming. He's going to roll out to his right. Surveys the secondary. Fires deep downfield. Ball was touched by Anaya, deflected away, and somehow lands in the arms of Jacob Konya. After the deflection, he was set on his back. Deflected pass lands right in his numbers. Konya picks up the catch, and that moves Western Illinois all the way down to the Illinois State 30-yard line.
1: Run set.
0: Western going quickly. McGill hunting for space between tackles. He moves the pile inside the 30 down to about the 27-yard line. Be a pick of a three. Sets up second down and 7.
1: Sometimes you're better lucky than good. But Illinois State's not getting great pressure out of their front four. That's the difference right now than it was early in the game.
0: So second down and 7 from the Redbird 27-yard line. Birds had good coverage on that pass play. Just a deflected pass ended up right in the hands of Konya. Now Avery Knight the carry on first down. He goes up the right hash, took a hit at about the 22-yard line. He got about 5. It's going to bring up third down and 7 now for the Leathernecks. Now Western's going to huddle for one of the few times tonight. 12:47 to go before halftime. 17-0 Illinois State. Tight formation here. Avery Knight in the backfield to the left hand of McGill. McGill takes a snap and penalty markers fly.
1: I think it's illegal on Western, yeah.
0: It's going to be a false start against the Leathernecks. That's going to move them back 5 yards. Set up third down and 7 as we head back downstairs. Your Illinois Ford dealer, Shadler Port with Craig Burchie.
5: I'm not sure what penalty it is. Is that the fifth? But boy, penalties are really playing a role here in Western Illinois, kind of sidetracking themselves whenever they get some sort of momentum. This has been a nice drive, but we'll see if this is a big stopper for the Redbird defense.
0: Third down and 7 for Western. They're 1-for-3 on third down tonight. Trips to the open side left. McGill takes a high snap, throws over the middle, pass is caught at the 21-yard line by Eric Johnson, their junior out of Aurora. He makes the catch, and depending upon the marker, he's going to be just shy. Less than a yard shy of the first down marker. He needs the 20. They spot it down just inside the 21. Fourth down and less than a yard. Little tush-push, and Western, with the initial indication, says they have enough to move the chains up to the 20-yard line and set up first down and 10 for the Redbird 20.
1: One thing that's obvious, Western Illinois has some excellent receivers. They catch the ball, they put it away, and they run. I think that if they get time, they're going to be a very dangerous pass team the whole night.
0: So first down and 10 now for Western Illinois for the Redbird 20-yard line.
1: Red zone defense now.
0: McGill's going to employ two wide receivers either side. Ball right hash mark. Avery Knight in the backfield to his left. McGill takes a snap. Straight drop. Back to pass. Steps up. Throws.
1: Way too much
0: to
1: time.
0: Avery Knight, who makes the catch over the middle just as a safety valve. Made the catch at the 10. Got tripped up inside the 10 at the 8.
1: First down.
0: And that's going to move the chains now. First down and goal to go for Western Illinois from the Redbird 8-yard line.
1: No pressure at all. So they're changing the whole defensive line. New defensive line came in. See if they can get some pressure. You're getting absolutely none.
0: 4 minutes gone by in this second period of play. Avery Knight stays in the backfield. Holster to the left of McGill. Ball right hash mark. First down and goal to go from the 8 for the Leathernecks. High snap, McGill, play fake, throwing left-hand side, and he overthrew his intended target. He was open for a bit in the near side, but just overcooked the pass a tad bit, trying to find a Anaya on an out route.
1: Pretty good coverage, though, by DuBose there.
0: That's going to bring up second down and goal to go now from the Redbird 8-yard line. Illinois State, a 17-0 lead on Western.
1: Well, the Illinois State's got to be aware of the quarterback run all the time, and that is hurting them on the pass pressure.
0: H-back right. McGill works out of the gun. Now empties the backfield. Takes a snap. Back to pass. Design quarterback run. Gets inside the 10, inside the 5, and finally tripped up at about the 3-yard line. Anthony Corona saved a touchdown there with a shoestring tackle on the scrambling quarterback, McGill.
1: You know it was coming. They're going to go in 4 downs here, too.
0: They're going to say his knee went down at the 4. Bring up 3rd down and goal to go from the 4. McGill takes a snap. Hesitates. Now trying to go left side. And he runs right into Ben Harmon, who bear hugs him down at the 5-yard line. Wow. It's going to go down as a loss of 1. And bring up 4th down and goal to go from the Redbird 5.
1: Yeah, they got a kick now. If they had gone forward, they were going to go for it. You know what? You got to play safe here too, John. You never be aware. Always be aware of a fake. But you got to understand, Illinois State kicked 1 field goal, so they're matching up with that one right here.
0: Ronan Culkin on for the field goal. They'll spot it down at the 12 inside the right hash for the right-footed kicker. So it'll be a 22-yard attempt for the Oak Lawn native. Snap, spot, kick is up, has the leg, and the kick is good for Ronan Culkin. Culkin now 2 for 2 on the year as he hits from 22 yards out to get Western Illinois on the board at the 9:42 mark. Illinois State with a 17-3 lead on the Leathernecks. So a good drive by Western Illinois with a huge play off a deflected pass. Right place, right time for Jacob Carney to pull that one in. And Western Illinois converts a 22-yard field goal to pull within 2 scores at 17-13. 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Timeout down the field, 9:42 to go. Second period of play here in Macomb. Our count to the McDonald's scoreboard, 4th-ranked Illinois State 17, Western Illinois 3. 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
0: Hey, Redbird fans, download the McDonald's app to start earning free food and great game day deals on all your faves in the app. You can also order ahead and save time in line. 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Back here inside the Konoski-Bresny broadcast booth, 9:42 to go. In this first half of play in Macomb, 108th minute all time between Illinois State and Western Illinois, the 4th-ranked Redbirds, a 17-3 lead on homestanding Leathernecks. ensuing kickoff is going to sail over the head of Chris Taylor about 3 yards deep in the end zone for a touchback. And the Birds will start first down and 10 from their own 25. Let's pause 10 seconds for station identification. 10 for an ID. 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
0: So first down and 10 for Illinois State from their own 25-yard line, moving left to right here in the second period of play. 17-3 Illinois State with the lead. Gage Roy in at quarterback. Works out of the shotgun, takes turns, hands off. And a runoff left side across the 25 out to the 26-yard line. About a one-yard pickup on the play by Victor Dawson. Sets up second down and 9 for the Birds, who are moving quickly here. Two wide receivers right, ball left, hash mark. Gage Roy, play action pass, throwing right side. Brady probes the tight end, makes a catch at the 28-yard line, turns upfield, gets across the 30, and is finally escorted out of bounds at the 35-yard line. That's enough to move the chains of Redbird Toyota first down. So good Brady catch. Probst makes his first catch of the night.
1: He's been coming on practice just lately. He had a hard time in the spring and had a time early fall, but lately, the last week, he's been real good.
0: So first down and 10 from the 35 now. Maylander. Wide to the left-hand side. Give us to Dawson, running left side. And somebody missed a block as Dawson is knocked back at the 35. Spins forward up to about the 36. So they will give him a gain of 1 after the initial contact. But that play was kind of blown up from the start.
1: Well, they're going with Dawson in the ball game every time they've had an extra man up. They've been playing 8-man front instead of 7-man front. And they start out showing you 7-man. Then they walk up one of the safeties into a strong safety position.
0: 8:20 to play, second period. Birds a 14-point lead at 17-3. Gage Roy now empties the backfield, takes a snap, straight drop, looks right, throws right. Dylan Lord makes the catch at the 40. And then is pushed out of bounds by Christian Garrett. So it's going to be a pickup of 4 on the play. It's going to set up third down and 5 now for Illinois State.
1: Needs to get a little deeper on that route. That's where the first time he had it up there was about 10 yards. That time he was only not even 5.
0: Birds are 5 of 7 on third down tonight. Ball right hash mark. Gage Roy back to pass. Throwing left side. Pass is caught. Stephen Gavrick made the catch. A diving attempt at the 45-yard line. They're going to say his initial progress at the point of the catch is enough on a 6-yard gain, and that's going to move the chains. A Redbird Toyota first down and 10 from their own 46-yard line.
1: I worried a little bit about that call because the man over there called it first, but over here the guy where he was spotting it would not have been a first.
0: He made the catch at the 46 and then with contact went back inside the 45, but they gave him his initial progress. Maylander slot right. Roy takes the pass. Snap. Play action. Running for his life right side. He's going to have to get out of the tackle box and just throw it out of bounds into the Western bench. Incomplete second down and 10 upcoming.
1: Western's getting a lot more pressure than Illinois State is getting. The quarterbacks are running for their life.
0: Seems like backside pressure, too. On the left-hand side of the Redbird offensive line.
1: Right.
0: So second down and 10 now for Illinois State.
1: Well,
0: Victor Dawson stays in at running back. Single back to the left hip of Gage Roy, who sends Gavrick and Maylander wide to the right. Ball left hash mark. Second down and 10.
1: Western's playing run, though. They're not playing pass.
0: Three-man front. Here comes pressure. Roy throwing right side. Gavrick makes a catch. Gets out of a tackle in midfield. 45 and finally pushed out of bounds in plus territory at the 40-yard line. Great move by Gavrick after the catch. Christian Garrett escorts him out of bounds. And the Birds move the chains into plus territory. First down and 10 at the Western Illinois 40-yard line.
1: Well, great job by Roy seeing the whole field that time, too, where he was looking downfield. There was nothing there, and he threw it to the outside, and it was really, really a good throw and catch.
0: 6:42 to play before halftime. First down and 10. On the Western 40, Roy takes a snap, puts it in the belly of Dawson, and right at the mesh point, he gets blown up.
1: Wow.
0: No push by the Redbird offensive line. That's going to be a tackle for a loss. Joe Edwards, an outside linebacker, in on the stop for Western Illinois. It's going to be a loss of one officially, second down and 11.
1: Right guard is getting totally destroyed a lot. I think they've only had one guy in there, maybe two, but they've been their three-technique defensive tackle is really having a field day with them.
0: So second down and 11. Roy takes a belt high snap, has time, fires over the middle, passes complete inside the 40. And down to about the 36-yard line, Alex Herrera with his second grab of the night.
1: Good protection that time, real good.
0: So a pickup of four on the play sets up third down and six now for Illinois State. Gavrick wide to the right-hand side. Two wide receivers left. Dawson stays single back of the backfield to the right-hand side of Gage Roy. Barks out his signals, takes a snap, straight drop. He's going to go up top, has Gavrick, leaping catch, gets into the nest, touchdown Illinois State.
1: Wow, there's a good young football player.
0: Woo. Gage Roy went for the home run, and Stephen Gavrick high points the football to get into the nest for his second receiving touchdown of the campaign. And the Birds lead it 23-3 at the 5:24 mark here in the second period.
1: Stephen Gavrick starting to remind us of somebody we had last year. that's going a little bit too far, but that's an awful good job for a young receiver.
0: 36 yards out, Gage Roy showing off the arm, finds Gavrick, who outleft his defender. And now Michael Cosentino on for the point after touchdown. The kick is up and the kick is dead red. And the Birds lead it 24-3 with 5:24 to go before halftime here in Macomb. So Stephen Gavrick, his second receiving touchdown of the campaign. That Redbird touchdown brought to you by Hy-Vee, a proud supporter of Illinois State Redbird football. Hy-Vee, where there's a helpful smile in every aisle. Illinois State goes 34 yards in nine plays, and it was capped off by a 36-yard passing catch from Gage Roy to Stephen Gavrick. That is your Heller Store scoring drive summary, brought to you by Heller Ford, Heller Chevrolet, GMC, and Heller Motors. 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Timeout in the field, 5:24 to go, second quarter here in Macomb. 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
0: 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John Fitzgerald, Ted Schmitz, Craig Birchie back here inside the Konoski-Bresny broadcast booth at Hanson Field in Macomb. 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Illinois State a 24-3 lead on homestanding Western Illinois. As we head back downstairs, our Illinois Ford Dealers sideline report, Craig Birchie standing by.
5: Really liked what I saw out of Gage Roy on that last drive, John. He kept his composure, even though there was occasional issues on the offensive line, especially at left tackle and right guard, with allowing some of that pass rush to sneak through. But he threw some really good throws out there. And Stephen Gavrick kind of got off to a sluggish start in this game, but boy, he has been on fire the last two series and really making a statement here in this second quarter.
0: The second quarter, I think, has been a coming out party for both gentlemen that you mentioned, and Gage Roy and Stephen Gavrick. They have really hooked up and looked very good doing so. So Drew Druzanek has it teed up at his own 35-yard line, 5:24 to play before halftime. 24-3, the fourth-ranked Redbirds with the lead. Druzanek puts it all the way about 3 yards out of the back of the end zone here at Hanson Field.
1: Wow, that helps, I'm telling you. That helps a lot for your kickoff team.
0: So Western Illinois will start first down and 10 from their own 25-yard line.
1: Well, Craig mentioned us, you know, the possibility of the offensive left tackle, the transfer from Princeton's having a hard time pass blocking. And then also McDonald, the guy in the right guard on the other side of the transfer from Vanderbilt, was having a hard time run blocking. But those guys, they need a lot more work with Coach Etheridge, and I'm telling you, it'll help. And Coach C.J. Hervey.
0: So first down and 10 from the 25-yard line, Western Illinois moving right to left. Kennedy McGill takes the snap on first down, running right side. Good, stood up at the 26-yard line by Mason Kaplan. Got a yard in the play. That's going to bring up second down and 9. Not a whole lot of running room for McGill between tackles.
1: Good job also up front by Garcia's in the ballgame, and they had him on a slant, and that's where he's good. And he actually knocked the guy off and allowed the linebacker to be free.
0: 5 minutes to play in this second quarter. Birds 24, Western Illinois 3. Kennedy McGill works out of the shotgun. Play fake, straight drop. Looks to throw, gets hammered as he throws. Throws it up for grabs. The ball is batted away. Incomplete at the 35-yard line. Key Crowell able to get his right paw on it, bat it to the turf, and that's going to bring up third down and 9.
1: Excellent coverage. He's the field side corner in their nickel package, which they're in right now. They're in their nickel package, and Coleman comes in at the nickelback, and Crowell's one-on-one outside on the corner, but he can play that.
0: Transfer. Now that was good pressure.
1: Yeah. They did. Somebody hit him as he delivered.
0: So third down and 9 for Western. They're 1-5 on third down tonight.
1: But for the tight end.
0: Empty set. Straight drop. Back to pass. Throws in the middle. Pass complete at the 30. Turns upfield between the hashes. Out to the 34-yard line. Anthony Corona with the stop.
1: Yard short.
0: Xavier Coleman with the catch. His first of the night.
1: Got a flag. On Western.
0: So a penalty against Western Illinois is going to wipe off that completion. And third 19 now for the Leathernecks with 4:36 to play before halftime.
1: That was going to be an interesting call for them. There was going to be fourth and 1, but they're on their own end of the field. But I think they'd have gone for it.
0: Seventh penalty of the night for Western Illinois with 4:28 to go in the first half.
1: Trips out of the field.
0: Kennedy McGill takes a snap, play fake, throws right side, passes caught at the 15 and upended. Konya made the catch, and Key Crowell just took his feet out from under him, had nowhere to run after the reception was made, and a great play in space and tackle by the East Carolina transfer.
1: You know, he's really good at that. He reads the play, and he goes past the blocker. He does it all the time. He does it in practice. He's an excellent field side corner, but I think he could do the same thing on the weak side if he asked him to.
0: So Dylan Lord now back in single safety to receive this punt.
1: Ooh, wow.
0: Birds came after it. He just got it away. Lord backpedaling to the 35. Cuts upfield 40. Angling left 45. Accelerates midfield 45, 40. Left sideline 35, 30. And finally dragged down from behind inside the 30 at about the 28-yard line.
1: Wow.
0: An outstanding return by Dylan Lord. Puts the Birds in a short field with 3:34 to go before halftime.
1: Well, he's their best punt returner, but they don't want to put him back there all the time, John, because he's also their best receiver, and they don't want to take a chance of him getting hurt on the punt return.
0: Hey, fans, listen to all things college sports, including live games and talk on Sirius XM College Sports Radio, Channel 84, and streaming on the SiriusXM app. Timeout on the field. We'll step out. 3:34 to go before halftime here in Macomb. Our count to the McDonald's scoreboard. Fourth-ranked Illinois State 24, Western Illinois 3. 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
6: Just a beautiful by Dylan Lord. Fantastic work. But I want to, on defense, call out one guy. You haven't really called out his name, but he's been very disruptive. Neo Espinoza. He's been in the backfield quite a few times, disrupting the offensive rhythm for the Leathernecks.
5: Here's Kwiatkowski on first down. Hurdles a man. Gets stood up at the 25. Still hunting for space. And dives to the left hash of the 23-yard line. He got hit about five different times, still able to pick up about 4.5 yards on that first down run.
7: Well, Western now knows when he's in the ball game, they're looking for him to run. But I tell you, he can throw the ball too. Let him get off the edge and run an RPO, run pass option, and they come up on him, he'll drop the ball off for a big game.
5: And I'm not sure they can stop him. Second down and six now for the right. Birds. We crawl toward the 3-minute mark. Ball at the Western 23-yard line. Beckham Pellin takes a snap. He's going to throw left sideline in coverage. The pass is intercepted at the 2-yard line by Jobenson Romulus. The transfer out of Wagner in Staten Island picks up his fourth career interception. And Beckham Pellin throws his first pick this season. Western's going to take over with a long field with 2:52 to go before halftime. So the first turnover committed by Illinois State this year in just about six quarters of play.
7: He didn't see that guy coming from the middle. It's not a robber coverage, but just a safety. And the safety just come over the top. And Pellin did not see him. He saw the corner. It's a one-on-one play outside. But the safety comes over and makes the interception. I thought he might have been out of bounds. But so you only have to have one foot in bounds.
5: So the line of scrimmage is the 2-yard line. Birds a 24-3 lead, 2:52 to go here in the second quarter.
7: That's a big play for Western right there.
5: Huge. Western Illinois with 98 yards of green in front of them. Kennedy McGill works out of the shotgun. 5 yards deep in his own end zone. Play fake, rolling out right, throws in the right flat, and the pass is a back shoulder throw, and they're going to say a catch at the 18-yard line. Christian Anaya, the wide receiver.
7: Nice play by the quarterback. I tell you, there's no doubt McGill is the best one of the two quarterbacks here for Western.
5: Anaya, the wide receiver, went to the same high school as Beckham Pellin and Dylan Lord. Hamilton out in Chandler, Arizona. Now a design draw. Kennedy McGill bouncing off a couple of tackles, spins his way forward across the 15 out to about the 16-yard line. Maybe the 17, no gain officially, brings up second down and 10.
7: Yeah, B. Garcia had a shot on him in the backfield, but that kid ran through it. He's strong.
5: So 5 seconds, 4-3, and that might be our final play before the 2-minute timeout, and that's the whistle sounds. So that takes us to our 2-minute timeout here in Macomb, here in quarter number two. 2-minute timeout brought to you by the Illinois Corn Farmers. 96% of Illinois farms are run by families. 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Our count to the McDonald's scoreboard. It's 4th-ranked Illinois State 24, Western Illinois 3. 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
1: 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Western Illinois. Their two-minute offense facing a second down and 10 from their own 15-yard line.
2: Overload defense. They haven't got any pressure out of this, though, tonight.
1: McGill back to pass. Pressure coming. Oh, throws right side. The pass is deflected away. Outstanding play in the flat by Jack Oliver of Illinois State. Tried to find Cam Edwards on the right sideline, who didn't play last week, and Oliver able to knock it away.
2: Good pressure that time, too, by the left side, and I think that's where you know Jack is good, because they got to throw the possession cut over there, and he will be close to an interception a lot on the possession cuts.
1: So third down and 10 with 1:54 to play. Second quarter. Birds have all three timeouts left, as does Western. Kennedy McGill in a long count. Five-man Redbird front. McGill back to pass. Deep drop. Pressure coming. Hit as he throws. Dexter Niekamp intercepts it at the 35. Left side 30. 25-20. Has some blockers. Gets inside the 15 and stood up at the 12-yard line. Dexter Niekamp, his second INT of the campaign. Third for his career. And the Birds, who gave it back to Western, take it right back with 1:42 to play. And now a first down and 10 inside the Western Illinois 20-yard line.
2: Not only a great interception, but good pressure again. That's when you're playing really good zone defense and getting pressure, four-man rush. Without a doubt, that's the way to play the game.
1: So the line of scrimmage, the 11-yard line, with 1:42 and a full allotment of timeouts for Illinois State. Gage Roy in a quarterback. Victor Dawson lines up on his right side. Orbit motion for Dylan Lord, left to right. Roy takes a snap, gives to Dawson, trying to turn the corner on the left side. Dives for the 10, maybe got half a yard. Brings up second down and about 9.
2: They're ready for Dawson. That's all I'm going to say. They're not going to let Dawson run the football on them.
1: They're going to say no gain officially. Second down and 10, down to 83 seconds for the second quarter of play.
2: Yeah, they want to use up the whole clock here.
1: Gage Roy surveys a four-man front, goes empty, takes a snap. Quarterback design run, gets through one tackle and finally pulled down at about the 13-yard line.
2: But once again, the left tackle gets beat. That's where Illinois State's having trouble. And he's getting the quarterback getting a lot of pressure from the offensive left tackle missing the block on the outside linebacker.
1: C.J. Johnson with the stop. He did not play last week. Defensive end transfer out of Merrimack. So it's going to be a loss of one, third down and 11. Ball at the 17-yard line.
2: Pass down now.
1: Roy back to pass. Clean pocket. Now he's going to roll to his left. Backpedaling. Pressure coming. He's going to unload it back corner of the end zone, and he throws it out of bounds.
2: Got to kick a field goal.
1: And that's going to bring up fourth down.
2: Nobody separated at all, and they had pretty good pressure. Western's a pretty good defense most of the time.
1: So fourth down and 11 officially, and the Birds will send down Michael Cosentino for a field goal try.
2: 29 yards.
1: This one will be from 29 yards, just inside the left hash for the right-footed Cosentino. Hayden Funch the hold, snap, spot, kick is up, has plenty of leg, and the kick is dead red. So Illinois State, after the Dexter Niekamp interception, able to turn that into 3 points. And with 26 seconds to go before halftime, the Birds extend the lead on Western Illinois 27-3. Second field goal of the night for Michael Cosentino. So Illinois State takes advantage of the turnover, gets points on the board, heading into the halftime locker room, 27-3 now, a 24-point lead for the fourth-ranked Redbirds. And you would think Western Illinois is most likely just going to
2: Hit the knee.
1: Here to end this second quarter. Drew Druzanek handling the kickoff duties here tonight. Tim McComb nestles the ball on the tee at his 35-yard line. Azorian Bonner back deep to receive. Here's Drazonic's approach. Puts the right foot to it. Bonner's going to let it go about 5 yards deep over his head in the end zone for a touchback. So Western will start first down and 10 from the 25.
2: They don't have much time left, do they?
1: Just 26 seconds on the clock.
2: 26, okay.
1: So you would think Western most likely will take a knee here. So Kennedy McGill comes back out.
2: Jason Carswell comes back in.
1: McGill's out there, 17. He's going to be flanked by Josh Robinson. First down and 10 from the 25. McGill takes a snap, gives to Josh Robinson. Straight ahead, run up the right hash. Gets across the 25 out to about the 27, maybe the 28-yard line. 2.5-yard pickup for the former Redbird, Josh Robinson.
2: He's going to let it run out, I think.
1: We're under 10 seconds now, and that looks like it's going to be the final snap here in the opening half of play. So Illinois State with maybe not as dynamic a start as they wanted, but they really take advantage here. The first 30 minutes tonight in Macomb, in the 108th meeting all time between the Birds and the Leathernecks, and Bronx Bax Ball Club heads to the halftime locker room with a 27-3 lead on homestanding Western Illinois.
2: Well, one thing that's obvious, they're going to come out throwing the football. So Illinois State's got to get the pressure out of their front four, and if they have to send another guy, send another guy. It's just one of those things they're going to have to do. And I think quarterback's got to be Roy. I don't think there's any doubt. He's by far the best tonight. He knows, you know, everybody's got a hot hand. And they, as a team, they got to play like it's 0-0. They got to come out and play hard.
1: Yeah, we've talked about the fact Western Illinois and some of these ball clubs in the second half, in the third and fourth quarter, has made runs and really been able to erase huge leads for Illinois State. So that's something Illinois State wants to take care of immediately. Western will get the football to open the third quarter. Redbird fans, Chick-fil-A is proud to support the Bloomington Normal community and Redbird football all season long. 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Halftime here in Macomb. Our count on a McDonald's scoreboard. 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
1: 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Let's take a look at tonight's out-of-town scoreboard presented by Toyota. And we'll begin in the Missouri Valley Football Conference. Couple of games still in doubt. They just started the fourth quarter up in Cheney, Washington. And Northern Iowa trails homestand in Eastern Washington 27-24 with just under 14 minutes to play in that fourth quarter. Greeley, Colorado, and South Dakota, who comes in ranked 11th in the most recent FCS Stats Perform Top 25 poll. The Coyotes, a 21-7 lead on the road at Northern Colorado. They are under a minute to go before halftime in that one. Halftime at Evanston and the Northwestern Wildcats in their opener, holding a 10-6 lead over second-ranked South Dakota State. 10-6 a lead for the Wildcats in that one. Early on, second quarter in Murfreesboro, Tennessee, after a lengthy weather delay, Middle Tennessee State leads Murray State 14-0 with 10:26 to go on that one. Earlier today, Kentucky knocks off Youngstown State 45-13 in Lexington. North Dakota now 2-0. They had no problem with St. Thomas out of the Pioneer Football League. 62-26, the win for UND earlier today. Last night, Purdue got by Indiana State 44-19. Sycamore is now 0-2 in the campaign. And on Thursday night, SIU improved to 1-1 with a 22-18 win on the road in Birmingham against Samford. Top 25 scores in FBS college football on this week one Saturday. 12th-ranked Texas Tech, 23-3 lead on visiting Abilene Christian. 8th-ranked Texas A&M, 26-0 the lead late third quarter at home in College Station over Missouri State. 16th-ranked Michigan leads Western Michigan 7-6 early on third quarter in that one from the Big House in Ann Arbor. 14th-ranked BYU, 42-0 over Utah Tech. That game is late second quarter in Provo, Utah. Earlier today, 13th-ranked Alabama destroyed East Carolina 48-10 in Tuscaloosa. 6th-ranked Indiana defeated North Texas 52-16 in Bloomington. 23rd-ranked Houston got by Oregon State 33-20. Top-ranked Ohio State, no problem with Ball State, 56-3 the win for the Buckeyes inside the horseshoe. 3rd-ranked Georgia, no problem with Tennessee State down in Athens, 63-3 the final score. And the win for the Bulldogs, who are now 1-0. Second-ranked Oregon survived a scare. They knock off Boise State at home, 34-27. The win for the second-ranked Oregon Ducks. Tennessee, 56-9 over Furman. That's a final. 18th-ranked Penn State, 45-0 over Marshall. And 5th-ranked Texas had no problem with Texas State, 59-7. 22nd-ranked Iowa destroyed Northern Illinois, 40-0. The Hawkeyes now 1-0. Huskies 0-1. Birds will be in DeKalb next Saturday night to take on NIU. That is a look at our out-of-town scoreboard presented by Toyota. 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As our Baird's Auto and Tire halftime report continues after this timeout in Macomb. Our count to the McDonald's scoreboard. Fourth-ranked Illinois State 27, Western Illinois 3. 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
1: 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Illinois State with a 27-3 lead on Western Illinois. Burts with 16 first downs in the first half. Western Illinois accumulated 5 total yards. 261 for the Birds, 124 for the Leathernecks. Illinois State 109 on the ground, 152 through the air. Western Illinois just 26 yards rushing, 98 passing yards. Penalties have been a big factor. Western Illinois penalized 7 times in the first half for 66 yards. Birds just twice for 20 yards. Birds 18-21 in the first half in time of possession. Western Illinois just 11-39. Illinois State 7-10 on third down. The Leathernecks just 1-7. Both ball clubs were 1-for-1 on fourth down tries. Illinois State rushing, they've been led by Chase Kwiatkowski, who's come in on quarterback runs, 57 yards. That leads all Redbird rushers here at halftime. Those 57 yards on just 3 carries. Gage Roy has completed 7 of 9 passes, 93 yards and a touchdown. He has been sacked twice. Beckham Pellant completed 3 of 12 passes, 59 yards and a touchdown. He was intercepted once and sacked once as well. Stephen Gaverick and Dylan Lord are the team-high 3 grabs in that first half of play. Western Illinois, they've been led in the ground by Kennedy McGill, their backup quarterback. 11 net yards leads Western Illinois in rushing here at the break, and McGill's done that on 9 carries for his 11 yards. McGill is 8 of 13 through the air, 1 interception. That was Dexter Niekamp's 2nd of the year. McGill, 98 yards passing. He has not been sacked. Kaysen Carswell, 0 for 2 through the air. He has not been sacked as well. Jacob Kanya has a team-high 3 receptions for Western Illinois here at the break. Those are your first half stats brought to you by Virtus Financial Group. 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
1: Welcome back to the Kanoski-Bresny broadcast booth here at Hanson Field in Macomb. Illinois State enjoying a 27-3 lead on homestand in Western Illinois as we are just about set for the start of half number two. Illinois State putting 27 points on the board, and through six quarters of play, this Redbird defense has given up just 3 total points in six quarters so far to start the campaign.
2: And the thing that's really impressive is in the past, they've always worried about defending a running quarterback. Tonight, they have done a good job at defending so far. They have did a good job of defending the running quarterback.
1: Especially the running. I mean, their big play was a deflected, well-covered pass by Illinois State's defense that just happened to go straight up in the air and fall into the waiting hands of Konya. That's the only reason they have 98 passing yards here in this first half.
2: And that's the only reason they got 3 points. And really, and sometimes you're better lucky than good. That was one of those.
1: So Illinois State now is going to go on defense first. Western Illinois won the toss. They elected to defer their choice to the second half. So the defense can really set the tone here in the opening series of this third quarter.
2: They sure can. That's exactly what they got to do. You're going to see McGill. That's how they know that now. It's going to be the running quarterback. But he's going to throw the football, too. He's going to, you know, he's going to run some of those sets. If I were them, how would I adjust? I would give you the empty set. You think I'm going to run, and now I'm going to throw. That's we'll see if that happens.
1: Kaysen Carswell just 0-for-2. Then they pulled him in favor of McGill, who had a much better opener 10 days ago in their win over Northwestern Iowa. Do you go back to Carswell in the second half because he's more of a throwing type?
2: You know, that might be a good
1: trailing
2: point.
1: Trailing by 24.
2: They've got to throw the football. And that would probably be the best move for them But the last week's game, the best thrower was McGill.
1: It was, without a doubt, yes.
2: So he's your runner and your thrower, so you leave him in there, I think.
1: 27-3, Illinois State with the lead. Let's head downstairs. Craig Burchie standing by with head coach Brock Spatter.
13: Well, coach, overall offense played pretty well, but defense was really good in keeping McGill in check there in that first half.
14: Pretty good so far. You know, we did some good things in all phases of the game. We got to improve on some things. We got, you know, obviously want to take away that turnover when we had a chance to score in the red zone. We got to finish drives. You know, we should have had quite a few more points on the board, but it is what it is. We'll try to get in this half.
13: You know, over here, a second half lead is never a sure thing. What was your message to your team at half about that?
14: Well, we just got to be us and keep playing hard and executing our system. So if we do that, we'll be fine. And just got to keep getting after them and play our style of football, and we'll be in good shape.
13: All right, good luck.
14: Thank you.
13: That's the head coach, Brock Spack. His Redbirds, pretty commanding defensive first half, guys, and we'll see if they can hold court here in the second half, and let's go home a winner and take the edge in this series, huh?
2: That sounds like a real good idea.
1: 52-52-3 heading into play tonight. 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
1: Back here at Hanson Field in Macomb, Drew Drazonic has it teed up. And we are underway here in the third quarter as Drazonic's kick goes to the back line of the end zone, 10 yards deep for a touchback at Western Illinois, who will move from right to left here in this third quarter of play. We'll go on offense, first down and 10 from their own 25-yard line. Fans, don't forget, stay with us after the game, the Ameren Illinois Redbird postgame show. We'll have a full recap of today's game. Stats, take a look at our out-of-town scoreboard, and Craig Burch will be down on the field for exclusive live postgame interviews with Redbird players and head coach Brock Spack. That's the Ameren Illinois Redbird postgame show immediately following tonight's game.
2: Base defense, base offense.
1: So Kaysen Carswell back at a quarterback for Western. Design rollout right. Tries to find the right flat. And the pass is deflected away. Incomplete.
2: Official down here is calling timeout. I don't know what he's talking about.
1: Dorian DeBose covering that Redbird sideline on the far side of the field. He got his right paw in to deflect that pass away.
2: Okay, they're ready to go. Something was wrong with the clock, I think. DeBose did a great job of covering. When he went up, he went up fast.
1: That design rollout has been covered pretty well by Illinois State. Every time Western has tried to run that so far in this one. So second down and 10 for the 25.
2: I think we're going to get some blitzing here.
1: Carswell calls out a signal, turns, puts it in the belly. Avery Knight running left side, gets to the 30, bounces off a tackle, and finally escorted out of bounds at about the 34-yard line. Rico Clay with the stop to push him out of bounds. Avery Knight really with the first solid run by a running back for Western Illinois as he was able to turn the corner. Picks up 8 in the play, third down and 2 now for Western.
2: Rico Clay is starting at the weak side corner in the second half.
1: Ball at the 34-yard line, movement, and a false start committed by Western Illinois, and a third down and 1. So that's going to back them up. Third down and 6 now for the Leathernecks, who are penalized once again. 8th penalty of the night for 71 yards so far, and we are 12 seconds into this third quarter.
2: So Illinois State takes their nose out and puts in the nickelback Coleman to play pass on third and six now, yes.
1: So third down and 6 from the 29-yard line. Carswell gets an eye in motion left to right, settles into a slot right. Carswell back to pass, rifles over the middle, pass is caught at the 35-yard line. Up the left hash is Eric Johnson, who makes his way up to about the 38-yard line. They're going to give him the 39. That's going to move the chains for a Western Illinois first down.
2: I'm really impressed with their receivers. I think they're really good. They catch the ball good. They make a little fake, and they rump the field good. And Illinois State not getting terrible pressure, but not good enough.
1: First down and 10 from the 39-yard line. Carswell, deep drop back, and just fires it into the Western Illinois bench as that was a broken play. A jailhouse break by the Redbird front four. Carswell backpedaling, just had to get rid of it.
2: You know, there could be a penalty there.
1: And they are going to throw. Yeah. I was just going to say, he was not outside of the tackle box. Right. He was about 18 yards
2: straight
1: deep
2: back
1: from
2: the
1: line of scrimmage, but it was definitely not outside of the tackle box. So a loss of down after the intentional grounding.
2: Yes.
1: And they're going to move the line of scrimmage back to the 26-yard line.
2: Should be in second down, or they got the first down, but it should be second. There it is. Now they got it. Illinois State's going to have to dial up some pressure. I like one-man pressures, not two-man.
1: So second down and 23 now for Western Illinois. 8th penalty of the night so far. We are 1:05 into this third quarter of play.
2: Rico Clay's way too far off the receiver.
1: Carswell claps for the football. Twist, give Avery Knight, trying to get outside on the left. Nowhere to go. Mason Kaplan wrapped him up. Ball came loose, but they're going to say Knight was down first. He worked his way back to the 26-yard line to pick up a 3 on the play. So third down and 21 now for Western Illinois, and we have an injured offensive lineman for Western Illinois down on the field. He's going to get up and walk off the field underneath his own power.
2: Well, Rico Clay's got to play a little bit tighter than he is. I mean, he was lined up at 11 or 12 yards off the receiver, so they're going to pick that up from the box, and you're going to throw the hitch to him and let him try to beat that guy one-on-one, or they're going to run some kind of a possession cut and dig on the inside and see if they can beat him.
1: So third down and 22 from the 27-yard line for Western Illinois.
2: Illinois State's running their overload defense, and they come back out of it.
1: Four-man front, Carswell, straight drop, back to pass. Pass deflected at the line of scrimmage, incomplete. Travis Jones, I think, got his hand on that to knock down that pass out of the right hand of Carswell, and that's going to bring up fourth down and 23, and the Birds should get great field position for their first offensive drive here in the third quarter.
2: For the first time all night, Illinois State went their 40 defense and ran a twist. In came inside, the tackle went outside, and the tackle went up and got the ball. I think they need to keep doing that.
1: So Dragon Miller back to punt, gets a line drive spiral away, fielded, right sideline by Lord, cuts to his left, 35, back to his right, and tripped up at the 38-yard line. So an 8-yard return by Dylan Lord, And the Birds with a short field, first down and 10 from their own 38-yard line. And their first offensive drive here in the second half, leading 27-3.
2: Lord started left, and everybody started going over there. So then he came back to the right, which was where the opening was. But, you know, not everybody went. And he had the right idea, though. That's an excellent return by him, but he just got tackled by the last guy.
1: So Beckham Pellant back in at quarterback for Illinois State. 3 of 12 for a touchdown, 59 yards. On first down, gives to Dawson, running left side. Gets tripped up across the 40, out to about the 42-yard line. It's going to be a pickup of 3 on that first down run by Victor Dawson. Bring up second down and 7 now for the Birds.
2: He's not himself, though. I don't care. That's just not the Victor Dawson we saw late last year or last week. He's not himself. He'll be there, but it's just he's going to take some. It's probably good that he's playing some.
1: Ball left hash mark. Lord settles in slot right. Maylander wide to the right. Pellant takes a snap, gives Dawson running right side, gets to midfield, and gets stuck down into plus territory at the 48-yard line.
2: That was a nice hole, though. That was a real good block on the right side that time by Braswell.
1: 10-yard pickup for Victor Dawson, moves the chains, Redbird Toyota first down. Birds moving quickly, first down and 10 from the plus 48. Dawson on first down again, running off his left tackle, not going down easily. A lot of contact, finally picks up about 2.5. That's going to bring up second down at about 8.
2: Western does swarm the ball. Now, you got to give them a lot of credit. They play hard and fast, and they're very physical and very good tacklers.
1: 3 minutes gone by third quarter. Beckham Pellant back to pass. Throws left sideline. Caught by Lord at the 40. 35-30 has blockers. Cuts back to his right at the 20. Stood up at the 10. Moving the pile down to the 9.
2: Wow. Excellent. Excellent yak yards. That's yards after the catch, folks.
1: 36-yard pass and catch from Pellant to Dylan Lord, who makes his fourth grab of the night. And that sets up Illinois State first down and goal to go inside the 10 at the 8-yard line.
2: They're just a little hitch route, and he ran.
1: Birds inside the Chick-fil-A red zone. Pellant on first down, takes a snap, twist, give to Dawson, straight ahead run behind his left guard, gets down to the 5, picks up 3 more.
2: Usually that's his best spot behind Woodward. And what did he get that time? He got about a couple yards.
1: They're going to give him 2 officially. He said his knee went down to the 6. So second down and goal to go from the 6 now for Illinois State.
2: Western just put a whole new defensive front in.
1: I was just going to say, all 4 players, they're down linemen.
2: Yeah.
1: So tight formation for the Birds. Victor Dawson stays inside car right. Dylan Lord, single receiver to the right. Pellant takes a snap, delayed handoff, gives to Dawson, running left-hand side, gets inside the 5, pushed out at the 2, tried to dive for the pylon, but was pushed out first.
2: It might give him the 1.
1: Jalen Nicholas had the contact and pushed Dawson out. It's going to bring up third down and goal to go, and they'll spot this down left hash mark at the 1-yard line.
2: It's a good run by him. Now, he's looking like himself the last couple runs.
1: Birds wanted to go quickly. Western Illinois was subbing.
2: They have to call
1: and Western
2: timeout.
1: Illinois had to burn a timeout. Right. That'll be their first here in the third quarter.
2: Good job by Illinois State getting a quick playoff.
1: As we head back downstairs, Illinois Ford Dealers South of our port, here's Craig Birchie.
13: You know, this drive, we've finally seen Victor Dawson running with the authority that he did so much of last year. I think Ted was right. He was hesitant, carrying the ball maybe a little too high, not trusting the blockers, you know, a little unsure sometimes. Not in this drive, and of course that helped with that, 11-yard run or whatever it was there, but that pass catch by Dylan Lord, guys, that was impressive. It looked like his momentum would just carry him out of bounds, stops on a dime, turns it upfield, and gets another 10 to 15 yards out of that. Just an amazing play. He is quite a receiver.
1: Without a doubt. Birds now set up third down and goal to go from the Western Illinois 1. Victor Dawson stays in the backfield, single receiver right as Maylander. Beckham Pellant takes a snap, gives to Dawson, diving for the in line. No signal yet. And they're going to say he was down at the 1. I thought his second effort got him over the plane.
2: I did too. He's awful high, though. When you run that high, you got to get down low.
1: And now they do confer, and they give Victor Dawson the rushing touchdown from a yard out.
2: That's what he had, though. When he reached it up, when he was high, he went over with the ball. His body was not, but the ball was. So, good run.
1: Second rushing touchdown of the campaign for Victor Dawson. This one comes from a yard out. Michael Cosentino on for the point after touchdown. 33-3, Illinois State now with the lead. Hayden Futch the hold. Snap, spot, kick is up, and the kick is dead red for Michael Cosentino. So Victor Dawson caps the drive with a one-yard touchdown. 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Illinois State 34, Western Illinois 3. 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

0: 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Don't forget, Rob Dobbs now open for breakfast every Saturday and Sunday morning beginning at 8 a.m. Rob Dobbs, a proud partner of Redbird Athletics. Illinois State gets a defensive stop and gets into the end zone. Victor Dawson, the second rushing score of the campaign. And the fourth-ranked Birds lead Western Illinois 34-3 with 10:23 to go in this third quarter here tonight in Macomb.
1: Well, Illinois State's playing a lot of players. They started this second half with some new guys, even in the secondary, which is kind of unusual, but that's good.
0: Drew Drazonic, right-footed approach, sends it skyward, and that goes out of the back of the end zone over the head of Bonner. For a touchback, it'll be first down and 10 from the 25 for Western Illinois as they start their second offensive drive here in the third quarter.
1: That helps the defense so much, John. First of all, you don't have to go on to cover hard. Secondly, you're starting on the 25. It's just a real plus to have a kickoff guy like that. Strong leg young man.
0: So Kaysen Carswell comes back out to man this offense for Western Illinois. First down and 10. Moving right to left from their own 25-yard line.
1: He threw the ball awful well for him last year. Maybe they're counting on Boone again this year.
0: He works out of the gun here. Two wide receivers, open side right, orbit motion now. Play fake, back to pass, pressure coming, dumps it off at the 22. Catch is made across the 25 and finally pulled down by Dexter Niekamp. Lucas Gilland makes his first catch of the night. Sophomore transfer out of St. Francis, Pennsylvania. Pick up a one on that play. Good pressure by Illinois State. 5 minutes gone by here, third quarter, second down and 9 from the 26.
1: Illinois State's showing a cover two, but they're not playing cover two. They're rolling out of it every time.
0: Empty set for Carswell. Takes a snap, straight drop back, throws left side, and he underthrew Gilland, who had to catch it on a short hop at the 35-yard line. Incomplete, brings up third down and 9.
1: Maybe Rico Clay's smart playing that far off. He's not going to get beat deep, is all he's saying. He's going to make sure he's... And we're getting great play out of your outside linebacker there, Dexter Niekamp, so... You know, and you're on the short side of the field, you can play that way maybe. Now they're going to put him in a press position. Wow. Looks like a blitz press position. Wow.
0: So third down and 9 for Western Illinois. Carswell takes a snap, rifles over the middle, up the right seam to the 35. And the pass is complete. He's awfully close to the marker before Ty Niekamp wrapped him up. That's going to be a completed pass. They found Gillen up that right seam. That'll move the chains for Western Illinois.
1: Western Illinois really looks good throwing the football like that with those receivers with that quarterback. It's time to get rid of it. They're really efficient. They really are. I can see why they're playing this kid.
0: Hassan Jackson-Anderson in at running back now. Single back to the left to Carswell, who surveys a four-man Redbird front. Orbit motion behind Carswell. Play fake. Steps up in the pocket. Now he's going to unload left side. Pass wide open. Is caught by Anaya. Up the left sideline. 30, 25, 20. And I believe he might have just pulled his hamstring and stepped out of bounds inside the 20 as he came up lame and just escorted himself out of bounds. We'll see where he went out.
1: Well, they've
0: attacked. It's going to be a 36-yard passing catch from Carswell to Anaya. Anaya stays on the bench. And now Western Illinois looking to move quickly. First down and 10 at the Redbird 18.
1: They still continue to attack the weak side corner, even though it's a different player. And he got beat.
0: Carswell takes a high snap, play fake. Rifles left side, and a diving catch is made at the 10-yard line.
1: They're moving the ball here now. But it's all quick. I don't know if you can get pressure on that. You got to get press coverage.
0: Pass was caught by Jacob Konya. That's his fourth reception of the night. Takes it down to the 10. So a pick up a 6 on that passing catch. Brings up second down and 4.
1: Boundary corner has been the problem so far with Illinois State's defense. That's all there is to it. He's in press position here. Does a good job.
0: Second down and 4 from the 13. Carswell going up top and the left side of the end zone and overcooked the throw. Trying to find the tight end, David Hargrove, but 4 feet too high for Hargrove to rein that in. Goes incomplete, third down and four from the Redbird 12-yard line.
1: The way they played defense, though, was much better. They pressed the corner and let the safety pick the other guy man-to-man. It was good coverage. Now they're back off. I'd like to see them stay up there.
0: Western Illinois 3-for-10 on third down tonight. This is a third and four from the Redbird 12. Carswell, chest high snap, throws left side, passes incomplete. Pass was caught by Jackson Anderson, and an absolute huge hit delivered by the Redbird secondary.
1: He's down.
0: And it was Rico Clay who delivered the hit, and he might have hurt his shoulder as he goes down and needs to be attended to by the Redbird training staff. But that was a catch by Jackson Anderson. If Rico Clay did not deliver a bone-jarring hit to knock that ball loose incomplete.
1: And he's not a big guy. I mean, you know, he's tall, but he's not very thick. And he laid the wood on him, though. I'll say that for him. He saved a touchdown, probably.
0: So an injury timeout now is... Rico Clay is up, and he's going to walk off underneath his own power.
1: Well, they'll probably put the starter back in.
0: So we're going to take the timeout as well. 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
0: 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Fourth down and four for Western Illinois from the Illinois State 12-yard line. Casey Carswell, man in the offense, has Jackson Anderson off to his left hip in the backfield. Single back, tight formation, double tight end. Fourth down and four for Western after the timeout. Carswell claps for the football, gets it, straight drop. He's going to air it up, out top, back of the end zone. Pass is incomplete. Great coverage by Illinois State. Carswell threw it in a double coverage. Western Illinois turned away at the 12-yard line, and the Birds take over on downs.
1: 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I think it was Brown, but I'm not positive.
0: 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Illinois Ford Dealers sideline report. Craig Burchie standing by.
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1: So he caught the ball, and they're saying he was out of bounds? Is that what they're saying?
4: He got forced out of bounds. Now, maybe part of his rear end might have hit the ground in the in bounds.
1: Oh, okay.
4: That's what they need to look at. I mean, it was right there on the white.
0: The video board here is about 200 yards away from our spot, so it's a little bit difficult.
1: We can't see that far.
4: It was right in front of me, so I guess I'll be curious to see how they rule that. What, you know, normally it's you have to get 1 foot in.
1: Or body.
4: Or body part.
1: The body part could
4: help. The question is, was that body part, the majority of the body part in, or was he out of bounds? Which came down first?
1: Oh, okay.
4: Well, was it the other side?
1: So it could be one cheek or the other cheek, right?
4: So it was upheld. Never thought I'd be talking about a guy's rear end this much in the broadcast, but here we are.
0: Well, welcome to 2026. So the call is upheld, and Illinois State does indeed turn away Western Illinois.
1: Big play, big stand for him. Defensively, that's what you want as a coach and coordinator. You want to make sure you make those plays.
0: 34-3, the Illinois State lead. Stands at 31 points. They take over. First down and 10 from their own 12, moving left to right here in this third quarter of play. Beckham Pellant back into the controls. Seth Glatz now running back to his right hip. Four down linemen for Western. Play fake, dumps underneath, passes caught at the 16-yard line and pushed out of bounds. Is Herrera. So Alex Herrera makes his third catch of the night for Illinois State.
5: Good first
0: down. It's going to be a pick of a five, bring up second down and five.
1: Good first down play, good. Herrera's becoming a good tight end.
0: Trips to the open side, left single receiver right. Pellant out of the gun, takes a snap, has time. Throw in, far left side, and the pass is caught at the 32-yard line. At the marker, depending upon the spot, they're going to give it to him. And it's going to be a first down. Birds move the chains as Dylan Lord got it in traffic for his fifth catch of the night. And another Redbird Toyota first down.
1: Not many young men can throw the ball that far, that hard to get that first down. Not very many.
0: So first down and 10 now from their own 23-yard line. Pellant calls for the football, puts it in the belly of Seth Glatz, running right side, gets across the 25, and burrows his way all the way out near the 30-yard line.
1: Good run, good first down run, gee whiz.
0: So a pickup of 7 on that run by Seth Glatz, the former Leatherneck. Sets up second down and 3 now for Illinois State.
1: He's having a good game.
0: 6.5 to go here in this third quarter.
1: I think they brought in...
0: And now we have an injured player, and cramping becoming an issue. We saw it with Anaya, their receiver, and right now their middle linebacker, Nick Reinicki, needs some help getting off the field.
1: Illinois State was going to an empty set, but I still think they had Pellant in the ball game.
0: Actually, that was Christian Garrett, 18, not Reinicki, excuse me. So Garrett hops off the field, and they are going to use this as an official timeout, so we'll step out as well. Redbird football brought to you by Bloomington Meats.

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8: Welcome back to the Kanoski-Bresny broadcast booth. 6:26 to go, third quarter here in Macomb. Fourth-ranked Illinois State, a 34-3 lead on homestand in Western Illinois. Birds, Ray Cuddle on a second down and three. Pellant's going to go empty. Five wides, three open side left, two near side right. Flapping the snap to Pellant. Straight drop back to pass. Fires over the middle, threw it behind Dylan Lord, incomplete in a crossing route. Ball was tipped at the line of scrimmage. And that's going to bring up third down and three now for Illinois State.
9: You know, he throws a little bit of a three quarters instead of over the top, and he gets a lot of balls tipped in practice as well as in the game.
8: Birds are 8 of 11 on third down tonight. This will be a third down and three from their own 30-yard line.
9: Different empty set. No, it isn't empty. They got tailback in.
8: Dylan Lord started in the backfield, shifted out, and now we have penalty markers. So a false start.
9: 66.
8: By Braden Jellison, the center.
9: How can that be?
8: So that'll back the Birds up 5 yards. Set up now a third down and eight for Illinois State. Line of scrimmage, the 25-yard line. Birds moving left to right here in this third quarter. A 34-3 lead on Western Illinois.
9: Western goes to their nickel package, which is a two deep.
8: Glatz back in the backfield. Pressure coming. Pellant takes a snap. Penalty markers down.
9: Great
8: Pellant
9: catch.
8: Throws right side. Andrew Rockford makes the catch at the 40-yard line. Pick up a 15 as they sort out these penalty markers.
9: Should be a free play.
10: Pellant's pass complete. Offside.
8: Defensive offsides called against Western Illinois. So Pellant hooks up with Andrew Rockford and makes his first catch of the night. It's a pickup of 15. That'll move the chains. A Redbird Toyota first down.
9: Now, Rockford is not a speed guy, but he sure has good hands. He'll catch the ball, and he works at it all summer long. He's out there catching the ball, catching the ball, catching this ball. I swear to God, sometimes those guys be catching 1,000 off that machine.
8: So 6:12 at a twisting clock. First down and 10 for Illinois State. From their own 40-yard line, Pellant out of the gun, throwing right side. Pass is caught by Seth Glatz into Western territory at the 48-yard line. Are they going to say he was inbounds or pushed out?
9: He was out.
8: They're going to say he was pushed out, so it's going to go down as an incomplete pass. Bring up second down and 10 from the Redbird 40.
9: Real good call. It's a wheel route out of the tailback and onto the weak side, but excellent coverage by Western Illinois. That's a tough route to defend. And he did a great job.
8: Ball right hash mark. Second down and 10. Maylander, Lord, open side left. Pellant out of the gun. Glatz holstered to his right hip.
9: So
8: in front, takes a snap. Straight drop back. Throwing left side. Pass is caught by Maylander in midfield. Just beyond the marker. Pickup of 11. And a Redbird Toyota first down. Visit your Peoria Peak in Bloomington. Toyota dealers today. Maylander's second grab of the night.
9: I'll say again, now that's a heck of a throw from the right hash to the left sideline with a guy right on him. Excellent throw.
8: So first down and 10 from midfield. Pellant takes a snap, gives to Glatz off left side, tried to get through one tackle and finally pulled down from behind into plus territory at the 45-yard line. 5-yard pickup for Seth Glatz.
9: They had a whistle. I thought for sure there was a flag, but I guess it's just a whistle.

0: That's a limit.
1: So Luke Maylander gets whistled for a personal foul. Unnecessary roughness. That's going to delete the 5-yard gain by Seth Glatz. And a 15-yard penalty assessed Illinois State.
2: Maylander is not mean. That shocks me that he would be doing something like that, because he's a pretty mild guy. He's not a tough guy.
1: So the line of scrimmage now back to the 40-yard line in Redbird territory. Sets up first down and 20 for Illinois State. Marquand Gary wide to the right-hand side. Lord slot right. Pellant. Surveys forward down lineman, takes a snap, straight drop back to pass. He's going to throw over the middle, has Herrera, and it's in and out of his hands. A diving attempt by Alex Herrera, and a back shoulder throw on the right sideline of the 35. Falls incomplete.
2: Joel Salian did a heck of a job covering there on that. It was pretty much a man coverage all the way.
1: So second down and 20 now for Illinois State from their own 40. 5:11 to play, third quarter, 34-3, Illinois State with the lead. Trips open side right. Pellant shifts Glatz over to his left hip, claps to the football, has it. Back to pass, pressure coming, hit as he throws it up for Dylan Lord, and the pass falls incomplete. Pellant took a hit from the weak side. Yeah. Nick Reinicki, their middle linebacker, able to sneak in and deliver the blow to that backside of Pellant. That's going to bring up third down and 20 now for Illinois State with 5:05 to play, third quarter.
2: Western's had pretty good pressure on him, on Pell. They really have. Now this here is good time for a draw or a screen right here.
1: Third down and 20, trips to the right. Western showing blitz. Now Pellant's going to change the play at the line of scrimmage as he looks over to the far sideline, manned by Illinois State. Pellant takes a snap, backpedals, throws left sideline, just out of the reach of Andrew Rockford at the 48-yard line in Western territory. Incomplete, brings up fourth down and 20. And Hayden Funch will come on to punt it away for Illinois State.
2: Major penalties really do hurt, you know, when you get behind the eight ball, I call it. Now you're forced to throw deep. They got good cover guys now. And Western Illinois, skill receivers and defensive backs, I think, are very good.
1: Hayden Funch on it twice last week, the Valley Player of the Week. This is his first attempt tonight, a spiraling kick. Saline makes the catch at the 15, works up the left hash, and pinwheeled down at about the 19-yard line. 4-yard pickup by Joel Saline, and that's going to set up West Illinois first down and 10 from their own 19.
2: Good coverage again. Coverage has been good on punts and kicks again. 2 weeks in a row they've had that, which is the best they've had in a while.
1: So Western Illinois will take over here, trailing by 31. And we got a new quarterback once again. Kennedy McGill comes back into the fray for the Leathernecks.
2: Now you got to defend the run, the quarterback run, which you got to defend, as well as he can throw the ball. You got to have a separate set of defenses for this guy.
1: McGill works out of the gun. Josh Robinson to his left. First down and 10. From the 20-yard line, McGill takes a snap. Hands off Robinson, turning left side, 20, 25, 30, and pushed out across the 30 at about the 32-yard line. Josh Robinson, the former Redbird, picks up a dozen, and they move the chains for Western Illinois down to the 31-yard line. So he picks up 11 officially. First down and 10 now for the Leathernecks. At their own 31.
2: Weak side corner's got to get off that block and come up and make a play.
1: McGill now checks off. Has Robinson to his right hip. Two wide receivers deployed either side. Takes a chest high snap. Running left is Robinson, the handoff. Gets the 35 and tiptoes the boundary. Steps out of bounds at the 36-yard line. 5-yard pickup. Brings up second down and 5 now for Western Illinois.
2: Robinson's still a good back. He really is. He's a good back. He was good when he was at Illinois State.
1: Last year at Lamar.
2: Yeah, Lamar. This year, rode to Western. He's a good back.
1: Ball left hash mark. Second down and 5 as we hit the 4-minute mark of the third quarter. Twin wide receivers either side. McGill takes a snap. Pump fake, throws right side into double coverage, and the pass is almost picked off. It falls incomplete. Wyatt Mueller, the free safety, came over to help in coverage. Pass intended for Petey Tucker.
2: Should have caught it. Should have caught it. Intercepted. Should have been intercepted.
1: And Wyatt Mueller would like to have that one back. But a penalty assessed against Illinois State. It's going to give Western Illinois an automatic first down.
2: What was it, pass interference?
1: Let's head back downstairs. Illinois Ford Dealer Southern on board with Craig Burchett.
0: Yeah, I could see that one coming. Solomon and Oduma was coming in hot, and he didn't hold up after the pass was released. Buried his helmet right in McGill's shoulders and took him down, and that's an automatic first down.
1: So the penalty against the Birds, an automatic first down. Plus territory now for Western. First down and 10 for the Redbird 39. McGill on a keeper, and he is met by Mason Kaplan for a loss of one.
2: Excellent job by linebacker.
1: Faked the handoff to Robinson running right. Went right into the teeth of that Redbird front seven, and Mason Kaplan dropped McGill, the Leatherneck quarterback, sets up second down and 11.
2: Great read by the linebacker. That quarterback did pretty good execution on that zone read, and Kaplan did a great job of reading him.
1: Clock down to 3:22 in the third quarter. Twins open side right, McGill, straight drop back to pass, throws Avery Knight out of the backfield, makes a catch, steps through a tackle at the 42, and finally tapped out at the 40-yard line. It's going to be a 10-yard pickup, and I believe they're going to be a yard shy of the yard to gain.
2: Oliver's got to make that tackle.
1: So that's going to bring up third down and one now for Western Illinois. They're 3 of 11 on third down tonight.
2: They got two downs to make one.
1: Salient wide to the right, slot right formation, out of the gun. Quarterback draw.
2: First down.
1: And Kennedy McGill's able to get it across the 40 down to the 39-yard line, stacked up on the play by Josh Crandall. But they're going to move the chains. First down and 10 for Western Illinois. 2:24 and a twisting third quarter clock. 34-3 Illinois State with a commanding lead. Birds will be back on the road next Saturday night in DeKalb to take on NIU. Hargrove, the tight end, H-back on the left-hand side. McGill takes a snap, rolling to the right, throws on a comeback route. Pass is caught at the 32-yard line. Was he inbounds? He was. Pickup of 8 on the play as McGill rolls out to his right, finds Joel Salian for the catch. No, they're going to say incomplete. Excuse me. So second down and 10.
2: Well, it sure looked like he said complete.
1: So that pass goes incomplete. Second down and 10. 2:03 to go, third quarter. Western Illinois on the drive at the Redbird 39-yard line. Ball inside the left hash mark. Salian lines up. Short side left. Petey Tucker wide to the right. McGill takes a snap. Play fake. Little tunnel screen over to Robinson. Can't turn the corner because Ty Niekamp smothers him at the 45-yard line. Loss of 6 on the play as Robinson got the pass from McGill and had nowhere to go.
2: Espinosa did a great job of pressure and forcing that throw. The two linebackers worked like a book that time. It was beautiful work by the inside and outside backer. Western's got an injured player.
1: Dylan Legee, a 6'6 junior out of Allentown, New Jersey, their right guard, is down being attended to.
2: This is third and 15 for Western now.
1: Third and 16 officially from the 45-yard line. What a great play in space by Niekamp.
2: Yes. Not many guys can make that play one-on-one in the open field. That's a great play. Now, here offensively, I'm sure they're going to try to do two plays to make. They're not going to punt. They're not going to kick a field goal. They're going to take two plays to make 15 yards, 16 yards. So you look for a possession cut here, and then the next, well, two possession cuts in a row will do it, or they might put one and then fake the next one and go in the end zone.
1: Birds lead at 34-3 with 105 seconds left in this third quarter of play.
2: They've continued to attack the weak side corner, the boundary, what they call the boundary corner, this whole game.
1: Third down at 16 for Western Illinois. From the Redbird 45-yard line, line the game is the 29 for the Leathernecks. McGill sends trips, open side left, ball right hash mark.
2: Boy, Illinois State's really playing soft cushion. Holy Mary. Wow.
1: Four-man front for the Birds. Now McGill goes empty. Quarterback draw. Starts left. Cuts back right. 45-40. And finally spun out.
2: Same distance.
1: At about the 37-yard line. So a pickup of 8 with the cleats.
2: Yep.
1: For Kennedy McGill.
2: That's exactly what they wanted. That's just like a possession cut, really.
1: That's going to set up 4th down and 9 from the 38-yard line.
2: Now, they should not play a soft. They should get back up and play a base now. Well, I wouldn't mind even seeing a weak side outside linebacker blitz. Espinosa's been getting great pressure, and he's been in there for he's not in there right now. I'm sorry.
1: Western Illinois, 1-for-2 on 4th down tonight. This is 4th down and 9. McGill takes a snap. Pressure coming, shovels it off. Robinson makes the catch, 40, turns upfield, right sideline, gets to the 35.
2: Good pressure.
1: So McGill makes something out of nothing, but great pressure by Illinois State. Ben Harmon got to the backfield to force McGill to get rid of it to Robinson. He's still going to be about 6 yards shy, and the Birds take over.
2: Good defense. Harmon got good pressure that time. And right outside the hens, Oduma came back in the game. The quarterback had nowhere to go to field. He had to go into the short side, and he flipped it to the running back. And I don't think he had a chance to get a first down.
1: So Birds take over on offense, first down and 10 from their own 35, moving left to right here in this third quarter of play with 45 seconds to go. Illinois State a 31-point lead. Gage Roy now in a quarterback. Takes a low snap. Play fake, rolling out left, turns a corner, 35-40, 45, puts his shoulder down, and is pushed out of bounds at the 48-yard line.
2: Quarterback zone read, real nice job by Roy.
1: 13-yard pickup for Gage Roy with his cleats. That's going to move the chains. A Redbird Toyota first down. Excellent. Out to the 48-yard line.
2: He can run. He's not a runner per se, but he can run.
1: Game clock down to 18 here in the third quarter.
2: They're trying to let it run out, I think, here, aren't they?
1: Down to 9.
2: I don't think they can.
1: Now Roy gets his offense set, takes a snap, turns, puts it in the belly of Dawson, bounces off one tackle, changes his field, turns a corner at the 50, 45-40, finally dragged out of bounds, far sideline at the 39-yard line, picks up 13 more, and that's going to be the final play of this third quarter here inside Hanson Field in Macomb. And after three quarters of play, Illinois State with a commanding 31-point lead on homestanding Western Illinois. Fans beyond the go and want to stay connected to live college sports anywhere in the country, download the free Varsity Network app available on Apple and Android. 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Don't miss a moment. 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Three quarters in the books here in Macomb. Our count on a McDonald's scoreboard. Fourth-ranked Illinois State 34, Western Illinois 3. 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
1: Three quarters in the books here at Hanson Field in Macomb. Illinois State a 34-3 lead on homestanding Western Illinois. Let's head back downstairs. Illinois Ford Dealer Sadler Report with Craig Burchard.
0: You know, last week we were kind of talking amongst ourselves. We weren't sure what to make of ISU. It was an impressive win last week, but it was against an NAIA team. And it's like, what do we expect out of the Redbirds tonight? Well, clearly the makings of an excellent, if not elite, defense. Boy, they just keep bringing the intensity. They are not, it's almost like they're playing uncomfortable. They don't like the fact that they're up 31. They want to be up more than that. But this team, you know, you're facing a Western team that some were saying could have been a dark horse pick in the Ohio Valley Conference and does have some very capable talent. And the Redbirds are just tearing them apart tonight.
2: Yeah, I think Western's got a good football team. I mean, what I see is a bunch of players playing hard, playing, you know, as fast as they can. They got some good speed. They got real good skill kids. Their wide receivers, their secondary, two good quarterbacks. I think this is a good football team in the OVC.
1: Western Illinois just 46 yards rushing through three quarters of play. Birds 167. Total offense, Illinois State 392 yards of total offense. Western Illinois just 224. As both ball clubs flip side, head back onto the field. Illinois State first down and 10. Just about to start the fourth quarter of play. 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What an outstanding throw on the first play of the fourth quarter as Maylander from Gage Roy gets pushed out of bounds at about the, they're going to say he went out at the 5-yard line, maybe the 6.
2: You know, Gage Roy has shown a lot tonight as a mature, very good quarterback.
1: Gage Roy now 8 of 10 in the passing department. He works out of the gun. Victor Dawson to his right. First down and goal to go for the Birds from the Western Illinois 6-yard line. Trips open side left. And we have movement and penalty markers fly before the snap of the football.
2: Illinois State. 66.
1: So Illinois State penalized Braden Jellis in the center once again.
2: I don't understand that, but that's twice.
1: For a false start, that's going to back them up 5 yards.
2: Well, he's moving the football, and you can't do it.
1: Set up. First down and goal to go now from the 11 for Illinois State. Dawson stays in the backfield. Twin wide receivers, short side right. Nick True, the H-back on the left-hand side of the formation. Pellant back to pass. Little screen, and it's intercepted by Western of the 20. 25-30, 35-40, and finally tumbled down on a tackle by Victor Dawson at the 45-yard line. C.J. Johnson, the senior transfer out of Merrimack, comes up with the INT.
2: It's a tight end screen. They've been working on it. It never does seem to mesh out just right. It's a very good play if everybody rushes, but somebody, linebacker, will take, maybe taking that guy man to man. That's probably what happened. Oh, I got a penalty here, John. Oh, it's against.
1: So roughing the passer is called against.
2: Oh. Against Western.
1: Illinois State, against Western Illinois, and Illinois State now gets a half the distance to the goal, first, marked off.
2: First down.
1: And they're going to move it inside the 10, down just outside of the 5-yard line. So this drive stays alive, and due to roughing the passer, the interception is wiped off the board.
2: Wow.
1: So the Birds now first down and goal to go from the 5. Gage Roy stays at a quarterback. Dawson single back to his right. Maylander and Lord.
2: Hand it off. Don't get cute.
1: Twins to the left-hand side. Roy claps to the football, takes a snap. Looks downfield, now rolls out to his right, scanning the secondary, throws out of bounds as he was running out of real estate. Good pressure on the backside by Western Illinois' front four.
2: I'm surprised at that call.
1: I'm really throwing the football?
2: Yeah. I mean, you got Dawson, who's a ton. Now, he may only get you 3, but that's now your second goal on the 3. But it's, well, anyway.
1: So it's second down and goal to go from the 5 now for Illinois State. Just underway here, fourth quarter. Birds a 34-3 lead on Western, and knock in on touchdown's door once again. Roy's going to deploy. Rockford wide left. Dylan Lord slot left. Victor Dawson single back to the right of Roy. Takes a snap, turns, puts in the belly of Victor Dawson, goes right through the teeth of the Western Illinois defense into the nest. Touchdown, Illinois State.
2: That's the way to do it right there.
1: Second rushing touchdown of the night for Victor Dawson, his third of the campaign. And Illinois State takes a 40-3 lead with 13:38 to go here in the fourth quarter.
6: Number 96, Bryce Wascheck.
2: The score looks lopsided, but it hasn't been an easy game. It's Illinois State has had to play hard, and they've done a good job of drives. And both quarterbacks, especially Roy, has done a great job.
1: Coach Santino's extra point is up and in, and the Birds lead it 41-3 with 13:38 to go.
2: And as you can see, Dawson now is starting to come back to his old self in the second half, which is really, really, really important for him. He is a hungry, hungry, hungry football player.
1: He didn't get hit very much in practice this week, obviously, so got some of the rust off in that first half. Birds cap a six-play, 65-yard drive. Victor Dawson from 5 yards out. 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We'll step out. 13:38 to go. Fourth quarter here in Macomb. It's all Redbirds on a McDonald's scoreboard. 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
1: 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Fourth-ranked Illinois State, 41, Western Illinois, 3.
2: Drew Drazonik still kicking off. Oh, Jesus, he just tackled.
1: And that one went about 8 yards deep in the end zone, and now we have a few more extracurricular. Some pushing and shoving.
2: Oh, my gosh.
1: No penalty markers fly.
2: Well, that was it. Oh, my gosh.
1: Getting a little bit chippy down there.
2: Wow, those two guys just attacked him. Oh, my God.
1: We head back downstairs, Illinois Ford Dealer Saddle Port with Craig Burchie.
0: Yeah, that's the thing ISU's going to have to be aware of. The Redbird players can't get sucked into that chippiness when the Western's not happy right now. Years ago, they used to do that. They'd get under your skin a little bit. You got to keep your head.
2: They were always that way in the old days.
1: So Western Illinois takes over, first down and 10, their own 25-yard line. McGill, little running back screen over the middle, caught by Avery Knight at the 30-yard line. He's tapped down on the play by Anthony Corona. And Keith Kroll collaborate on the stop for Illinois State. Pick up a 6 in the play, brings up second down and 4. Line of scrimmage, the 31. Western Illinois moving left to right here in this fourth quarter. McGill out of the gun. Four down linemen for the Birds. Avery Knight on the left hip of McGill. Two-step drop, throws left side, passes caught at the 35, and a spin move out of the 39-yard line. Cam Edwards, the junior out of Louisville, Kentucky, makes the catch. That's good to move the chains. Out to the 37-yard line on a first down for Western Illinois.
2: Bose is not in the ball game right now, or he'd have made that play. That's a young freshman corner, and he just missed a tackle.
1: So first down and 10 from the 37. McGill back to pass, rolling out to his right, throws it underneath. Great catch made by Jackson Anderson, and he gets upended in across the 40, out to about the 43-yard line. So a pickup of six. They're having some success finding some receivers out of the backfield.
2: Right.
1: But you got a running quarterback will do that, too.
2: A lot of new players in there on defense, too, though. That's what I've noticed.
1: So second down and four officially now for Western Illinois. Two wide receivers left, one to the right. McGill claps to the football, takes it, rolls out to the right, looks downfield, throws on the run, and he undershot his intended target, Israel Geraldo, the wide receiver. Pass goes incomplete, brings up third down and four now for the Leathernecks.
2: Good pressure by Illinois State. I'm trying to see who that was. I'm not sure. I don't think Ty is still in there.
1: Evan Sierra in coverage for Illinois State on the play on the near sideline. So third down and four now for Western Illinois. They're 4-13 on third down tonight. Out of the gun is McGill. Takes a snap, straight drop, pressure coming, throws underneath, crossing pattern, incomplete. Threw it a little bit behind his intended target, Lucas Gilland. And that's going to be fourth down now for Western. And another injured offensive Western lineman back at the 32-yard line. So fourth down and four upcoming.
2: They got a punt. I mean, if they're smart, they should, they should punt.
1: 41-3, Illinois State with the lead. And they're going to tend to the injured player.
2: What is it, fourth and four? And they're on their own. Yeah, maybe they'll go for it. It's close to midfield.
1: So they're going to take an injury timeout. We'll take it with them. 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Our count to the McDonald's scoreboard. It's Illinois State 41, Western Illinois 3. 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
1: Fourth down and four for Western Illinois.
2: A lot of confusion on Illinois State's punt team. You can't substitute a lot on punt teams.
1: Lou Dragonmiller takes a low snap, gets it away. Ian Willis for Illinois State's going to make a catch at the 12, step through a tackle, but finally recovered and got knocked down at about the 13-yard line. That's where Illinois State will start first down and 10. That's a dangerous catch to make at a high punt.
2: He's got to learn to fair catch that. When that ball's kicked that high and that deep, they're going to cover you. They're going to get downfield on you. You've got a fair catch.
1: 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First down and 10 for the Birds at the 12-yard line. Gage Roy in at quarterback. Tyler Lofton now in at running back. Single back to the right-hand side of Roy. Delayed handoff. Give is to Lofton. Running between the hash marks. Moves the pile across the 15 out to about the 16-yard line. 4-yard pickup.
2: Yeah. Now, this guy, I think, is an excellent running back. Now, I know he's your third, but I'm telling you what now. I said it last week, and I'll say it again. He reminds me a lot of Dawson, but he's faster.
1: 119 yards rushing on 5 carries last week and 2 touchdowns. Roy on second down. Throws right side, trying to find Andrew Rockford. Undershot him out in the right flat. Incomplete. Brings up third down and 6 now for Illinois State.
2: Now, either the defender hit that ball or he just threw it in the ground. Defender hit it.
1: I will say that Illinois State's quarterbacks, despite the fact this is a 41-3 ball game, have been under duress when they've gone back to pass today.
2: They've had a lot of pressure.
1: The protection has not been what we've been accustomed to.
2: No, not at all.
1: Brady Probst lines up slot left-hand side, loft at the backfield alongside Gage Roy, who takes a snap. Back to pass, steps up in the pocket, dumps it off Lofton, tried to run with the football before he had the grip.
2: Well, he had a first
1: dropped
2: down,
1: dropped it at the 16-yard line, incomplete. It's going to bring up fourth down for Illinois State.
2: Roy did a great job there. He looked downfield and saw everything there, dumped it. He knew that back was there, even from the peripheral vision. And Lofton's usually a very good receiver, but he tried to run before he had the ball.
1: Yeah,
2: put
1: just
2: away.
1: Took his eyes off it before he brought it in. Hayden Funch is going to come on for the second time tonight to punt it away. Joel Salian stands back in single safety at his own 38 between the hash marks.
2: I think we had a punt that thing over here to the left side.
1: 11:03 to go, fourth quarter, 41-3. Birds with the lead. Good punt by Futch. Salian's going to let it bounce the 42. Takes a Redbird roll inside the 35. Still rolling inside the 30.
2: Good.
1: And finally, it's going to come to a pause at the 26-yard line.
2: Well, there was one deep, and he went on the left hash. So you just kicked to the right hash. That's why he couldn't field the football.
1: The 61-yard punt there by Hayden Futch.
2: Excellent. He's good that way. And if you don't rush it, you saw it last week, he'll hold the ball until you get down there and cover, then he'll kick. He's smart.
1: Flipped the field. First down and 10 now for Western Illinois from the 26-yard line. Leathernecks going left to right in this fourth period of play. And they're back to Casey Carswell now at quarterback.
2: Yeah, they just keep switching. They did that last week, though, every other series, remember?
1: 10:49 to play, first down and 10 for the 26. Carswell with Josh Robinson to his right hip, takes a snap back to pass. He's going to throw downfield, and a leaping grab is made at the 48-yard line. Fully extended, Xavier Coleman, the wide receiver, with his first catch of the night. Pushed out of bounds. They're going to say he was pushed out of bounds at midfield.
2: Who's the safety there?
1: So a 24-yard pickup.
2: Mueller again? He's got to get there. He's not getting over there fast enough. If they're playing a cover two, which I think they were the time, the corner's up, he needs to sink back, but the safety needs to take that over, and he didn't do it.
1: Now first down and 10 from midfield. Ball left hash mark. Carswell takes the snap, puts it in the belly of Robinson, running left side. Tried to turn the corner, unable to do so. Anthony Corona, who's been awfully active today from this middle linebacker spot, able to pull down the former Redbird Josh Robinson after a 2-yard gain. Brings up second down and 8.
2: Corona and Espinosa, two supposed second stringers, are having outstanding games tonight at linebacker. One inside linebacker and one outside linebacker.
1: So second down and 8 after the 2-yard pickup. Robinson stays at a tailback. Lines up to the right of Carswell.
2: With some pressure.
1: Flaps of the football, gets it, back to pass, steps up in the pocket. He's going to throw on the run right side. Back shoulder catch is made at the 25-yard line. Cam Edwards with a huge catch. Coverage was good, but that ball was perfectly placed.
2: Their receivers are excellent. He caught that ball out of bounds, but he touched his foot inbounds. Excellent job by the receiver.
1: Key Crowell was all over him. Somehow Carswell found a window.
2: It's a good throw.
1: To find Cam Edwards. That'll move the chains. First down and 10 from the Redbird 24. Play fake on first down. Carswell shovels it off once again, caught by Robinson to the 15, up the right hash, down inside the 10 at the 9-yard line, tapped down by Evan Sierra.
2: Carswell looks awful good here in this second, fourth quarter. I mean, that's another time where he's under duress, and he finds his running back, and he flips it to him underhand. Well, there's a lot of second guys out there, second unit guys out there for Illinois State, and some third.
1: So first down and goal to go now for Western.
2: Oh, Illinois, they're out of whack.
1: From the 8-yard line, Birds late getting some defensive replacements on the field.
2: They got to call a timeout.
1: And the Birds are going to have to burn a timeout.
2: That's coach's fault.
1: So that's going to take us to a media timeout. Clock stopped 8:38. 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Our count to the McDonald's scoreboard. Fourth-ranked Illinois State 41, Western Illinois 3. 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
1: Western Illinois looking at first down and goal to go from the 8. 8:38 to go, fourth quarter. It's all Illinois State, 41-3. Case Carswell has the offense.
2: Coverage is off again. I'd like to see the corners get up on and press cover. Make them throw the fade.
1: So first down and goal to go from the 8-yard line. Robinson in the backfield, left-hand side of Carswell, who takes a shotgun snap, looking left, pump fake, throwing left-hand side, back corner of the end zone, passes incomplete.
2: He's out.
1: Crowell's on coverage, trying to find Jacob Cornia in the back left corner of the end zone. It's going to bring up second down and goal to go now from the 8.
2: Well, Crowell's done a good job of covering tonight. That's all I'll say. He's done a good job. I think he might have possibly earned himself a starting job over at that boundary corner. I know they want a bigger guy there, but he, you know what? Even though he's not real big, he's tough. He's physical. He can play it. You saw him do it when he did that hit screen.
1: So second down and goal to go from the 8. Robinson stays in a tailback.
2: You got to get pressure.
1: Three down linemen for the Birds. Carswell takes a snap. Hands off Robinson. Hunting for space inside the 10. Finally knocked down at about the 8-yard line. Garcia in on the stop for Illinois State along with Ben Cooper.
2: Yeah, Ben Cooper was right there. And he made a very physical late hit. Well, you know, I mean, he cleaned it up.
1: That brings up third down and goal to go from the 7 now for Western Illinois.
2: Remember now, they got two downs. We're still playing off. I still love fresh coverage down here in times like this. I like quarter, half even on something like this. They play quarters over there.
1: Carson back to pass. Steps up in the pocket. Dumps it off. Pass is caught. Robinson inside the 5. Looking to turn the corner down to the 3. Pulled down by Ben Cooper, who came over in coverage. That's going to bring up fourth down and goal to go from the 3.
2: Yeah, this will be fun to watch. There's a good challenge for Illinois State. Good challenge for Western's offense. Good challenge for Illinois State's defense.
1: Western Illinois' offense stays in the field. Robinson to the right hip of Carswell.
2: Got good press coverage now to take away. You got to throw the fade. So I'm going to think they're going to check here to a run.
1: Carswell changes the play at the line of scrimmage.
2: The corners back off.
1: Robinson hands on knees to his right. Carswell now sets a man in motion, takes a snap, takes a handoff, rolls right, steps up,
2: geez.
1: And gets to the pylon for a touchdown. Carswell put a juke move on and left a defender in his dust. And Carswell gets into the end zone for the first touchdown of the night for Western Illinois. And the first touchdown Illinois State has given up this year comes at the 7:06 mark in the fourth quarter. It's 41-9 Illinois State.
2: Mueller's missed again. That's twice Mueller's missed an open field. You can't play him against the real good skill kids. You found that out tonight. You can't do it. He has not performed. Got to move somebody up ahead of him. He's second, but you got to move somebody up behind him, ahead of him.
1: So Ronan Culkin on for the point after touchdown. Snap, spot, kick is up, and the kick is good. Culkin now 9-10 in PAT attempts this year. And Western Illinois gets into the end zone. It's now 41-10 with 7:06 to go in this fourth quarter of play.
2: Well, nobody quit. There's no doubt about it. Now that's just a physical play that you've got to make. It's not easy. I know that, but one-on-one in the open field. Now that's kind of squeezed down here into the corner. So, you play inside out all the way, and he didn't. He went out, and they let that guy come inside.
1: And that was the only thing that didn't go well on that play. Yeah, everybody else was covered.
2: Perfect.
1: Carswell had nobody to throw to.
2: Yep.
1: He was able to make the juke move, leave kind of Mueller in his dust, and find his way to near side pylon for the touchdown.
2: If he makes the tackle, Illinois State's got the ball first and 10 on about the 2-yard line.
1: Just the second rushing touchdown of the career, Carswell. So Culkin has it teed up at his own 35-yard line with 7:06 to play. 41-10, Illinois State by 31. Birds will be in Northern Illinois next Saturday night. 6 o'clock kickoff.
2: Watch
1: 5
2: onside.
1: O'clock.
2: Watch onside.
1: Pre-game coverage.
2: Nope, they didn't go onside.
1: Kick is going to go over the head of Taylor and out of the back of the end zone for a touchback. The Birds will have it first down and 10. The 31-point lead as we head back downstairs. Illinois Ford Dealer Southland Report with Craig Burchie.
0: Well, this is an opportunity for you to develop your depth when you're up this much like Illinois State is.
2: Yep.
0: And I know Brock's back would not dip, is not happy about that touchdown, and I'm sure that's something he'll comment on in our postgame chat. But, yeah, that, credit to Western Illinois. They're still showing some fight. They do have some talent.
2: Yep.
0: This is a team that's going to make a difference in the Ohio Valley race. It's not happening tonight against a very good Illinois State team.
1: Chase Kwiatkowski now in at quarterback, takes a snap on first down, hands off. Straight ahead Lofton. Run across the 30. Tyler Lofton moving the pile all the way out to the 34-yard line. Pick up a 9 on that first down run by Tyler Lofton.
2: I love him. He's a strong kid. You know, the other thing, I love Mueller as a person, but you found out that he cannot play against the real good skill kids right now. He's got to have a lot more practice and get better in the weight room and drills, and then you go ahead and play.
1: So second down and 1.5 now after Lofton's run. Kwiatkowski takes a snap, turns, gives it to Lofton again, a little bit late on the handoff.
2: Yeah,
1: Lofton cut down at about the 33-yard line. It's going to go down as a loss of 1.
2: Something was wrong with the
1: 33.
2: That didn't come out. I mean, the frame was not there.
1: So that'll set up third down and 2 now for Illinois State. Willis is going to come out.
2: They're putting an extra tight end in is what they're doing. Probably run the off-tackle play, power play.
1: Alex Wood, the tight end, comes back in.
2: I wouldn't doubt to see a quarterback power here.
1: Travis Stamm wide to the right. Mark Quine, Gary, slot right formation. Kwiatkowski on third down and 2. Takes a snap, gives to Lofton. Straight ahead, run up the left hash. Gets across the 35 and out to the 36-yard line.
2: Did exactly what he had to do, get a first down.
1: That moves
2: keep
1: the
2: that
1: chains.
2: Clock.
1: Another Redbird Toyota first down. Visit your Peoria, Pekin, Bloomington Toyota dealers today.
2: 37-yard line. Coach wants to run that clock out. That's what he wants to do.
1: Fresh set of downs for the Birds. First down and 10, their own 37-yard line. Moving right to left. They lead it 41-10.
2: Boy, I got an overload over here. What they're doing is overloading the defense away from the running back.
1: Wiakowski fakes a handoff. He's going to keep it. Turns a corner, 40, 45, 50. Cuts outside, 45, into Western territory, and finally brought down to the 44-yard line. That's going to be a pickup of 17 yards out to the 44-yard line in plus territory.
2: Shows you how smart that young quarterback is, though. They loaded the defense. What you do is the tailbacks, as you call it, sidecar over the right. So you load over here just the opposite because that's the only way you can run. Well, he pulls it and runs it himself over there, and he gets, 17 yards? Just a good, smart quarterback did that on his
1: He's
2: own.
1: He's like a magician with the fake handoff, too.
2: Yeah,
1: he
2: exactly.
1: really sells that incredibly well.
2: Yeah, you think the ball's coming over here, and he's running with the ball over there.
1: Stam wide to the left. Willis in the slot to the left. Wiakowski takes a snap, gives to Lofton. Hesitation move, ruts outside, inside the 40, 35, finally stood up at the 32. Tyler Lofton will not go down. He picks up a dozen more. And the Redbirds move the chains once again. A Redbird Toyota first down.
2: You have to love that guy, though. I mean, he is an excellent, excellent back. I know he's your third, but he's got to play because he is really good. You can roll three guys, John.
1: Without a doubt.
2: The big boys do it all the time. I swear to God, you can roll three. I coach running backs. I said I rolled three. This is back in the 90s. You got to roll them. You got to play them all.
1: They didn't have helmets in the 1890s, though.
2: Just plastic.
1: Willis in motion right to left. In front of Kwiatkowski, clamps to the football, turns, hands off. This time it's Goodenough left side, and he powers his way inside the 25-yard line all the way down to the 23. That's a 9-yard pickup. I'm sorry, that was Anthony Hall.
2: That's a freshman.
1: That was Hall, the transfer out of Iowa Central Community College. Missed last week's game, still in concussion protocol.
2: He's another
1: he had
2: big,
1: a great
2: strong
1: camp.
2: Yeah, he's a big, strong back.
1: He had a really good camp, I thought.
2: Remember last spring, too. He had a great spring. Illinois State's got a real good running back room. They just got to keep running the football all year long.
1: So Hall stays in a tailback. Left side of Kwiatkowski, under 3 minutes to play. First down and 10 for the Birds of the Western 22. Hall gets a carry again on first down, starts right, cuts back to his left, finds a seam between the hashes and dives his way down to the 15-yard line.
2: Good
1: he
2: run.
1: Picks up seven more.
2: I know.
1: Second down and three.
2: It looked like he was going to get nothing, and he got seven. There's another big, strong young man. He's a hunk. He had little trouble with ball security when he came here in the spring, but they've corrected that. They got a real good running back coach, and Keyshawn Carpenter does a great job with him.
1: Played in 20 games over 2 years at Iowa Central Community College in Fort Dodge. Second down and three from the Western 15. Lofton back in a tailback. Wiakowski on the give to Lofton. Turns a corner at the 15. Now stood up by Reinicki inside the 15. Got down to about the 14. A lot of running. Maybe a one-yard gain as there's a good push on the right-hand side of that defensive front for Western Illinois.
2: 2 minutes.
1: That's going to take us to our 2-minute timeout. Redbird football brought to you in part by the great taste of Bud Light. 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
1: 1:58 to go, fourth quarter here in Macomb. It's been all Redbirds tonight. The fourth-ranked Illinois State Redbirds, a 41-10 lead on Western Illinois. Birds driving ahead of a third down and two from the Western 14-yard line. Birds on the night are 10 of 15 on third down.
2: That's very good.
1: Kwiatkowski manning this drive at quarterback. Tyler Lofton back in, single back to the left-hand side of Kwiatkowski. Stam wide to the left. Marquand Gary wide to the right. Kwiatkowski takes a snap, puts it in the belly of Lofton, starts right, cuts left, gets down to the 10.
2: First down.
1: It's going to be a four-yard pickup. That'll move the chains, and a Redbird Toyota first down.
6: Tackled by 17, Sidney Johnson.
2: Run it again.
1: So first down and goal to go from the 10 for Illinois State. Looking to put the final exclamation point on this one tonight in Macomb. 1:36 and a twisting fourth quarter clock.
2: Coach is trying to be a gentleman here and let it run down. He's going to hit a knee.
1: Yeah, Birds go into their genuflect formation here. Tyler Lofton, the deep back, 8 yards back. Kwiatkowski takes a snap. A couple of steps forward, drops to a knee. And they're going to let the clock run down as we approach 1 minute. Western Illinois at 1-1 is going to head to Madison to take on the Wisconsin Badgers next Saturday. Birds will be in DeKalb for a date with NIU. 6 o'clock, our kickoff time from Husky Stadium next Saturday night. Our network coverage will get underway at 5 o'clock with our State Farm Redbird pregame show.
2: Hopefully it cools off a little bit by then, John.
1: Can't get any warmer.
2: No.
1: Kwiatkowski takes a snap, goes to a knee. And that is going to be all she wrote here tonight. As Illinois State able to flex their muscles tonight here in Macomb. And the 108th meeting all time between the Birds and Western Illinois tonight belongs to the Red and Whites as the fourth-ranked Illinois State Redbirds defeat Western Illinois 41-10. The final score, Birds now 2-0 in the campaign. Western Illinois falls 2-1-1. That'll put the wrap on the play-by-play portion of tonight's broadcast. We'll have a full post-game coverage on our Ameren, Illinois Redbird post-game show. That comes your way next. Final count from Hanson Field here in Macomb on a McDonald's scoreboard. Illinois State wins it 41-10 over Western Illinois. 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

0: WJBC and Beer Nuts present the Scott Miller Show hat. This is an embroidered baseball cap. On the front of it, the Beer Nuts logo and the Scott Miller Show logo. And on the back of the hat, my cartoon photo with the big mustache. This is not a contest prize. This hat is not for sale. The only way to get a Scott Miller hat is when I gift them randomly. Now, there is only one rule. You cannot ask for a hat. If you ask for one, you are restricted from receiving a hat. You are banned. You do not get a hat. WJBC, good morning. Who's this?
1: Good morning. This is your mom. I want a hat. I'm a down low.
0: Mom?
1: We won't tell anybody.
0: What is rule number one?
2: Don't ask for a hat.
0: No hat for her.
3: Offense, just 52 on the ground, and they did throw for 263 yards through the air.
4: Couple big ones.
3: Penalties were a big deal here tonight. Western Illinois penalized 10 times for 76 yards. Illinois State 6 for 55. Birds won the battle of time of possession, 34-11 for Illinois State, 25-49 for Western Illinois. Birds 11 of 16 on third down. Western just 4 of 15. Illinois State 1 for 1 on fourth down attempts. Western 2 for 4. Birds were 6 of 7 inside the red zone and scoring chances. 11x 2 of 3. Passing, Beckham Pellant finished the night 8 of 22, 132 yards and a touchdown. He was picked off twice, was picked off once, I should say, and sacked once. Gage Roy completed 8 of 13 passes, 125 yards and a touchdown. He was sacked twice. Chase Kwiatkowski led the Birds with 76 yards rushing on 4 carries. Victor Dawson, 73 yards and 2 touchdowns on 20 totes. Seth Glantz, 7 carries, 37 yards, and a touchdown. Tyler Lofton, 7 carries, 33 yards on his night coming out of the fourth quarter. Dylan Lord, a team high 5 catches, 72 yards. Luke Maylander, 3 catches for 72 yards. Stephen Gaverick, 3 grabs, 56 yards, and a touchdown. And Alex Herrera, 3 grabs for 33 yards and a touchdown. Defensively, Birds were led by Anthony Corona, Mason Kaplan, and Neo Espinoza, who each had 5 tackles apiece tonight for Illinois State. 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Our Ameren Illinois Redbird postgame show continues here from Macomb after this timeout. 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
5: 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In the Missouri Valley Football Conference, just one game still in doubt up in Evanston, and they're under a minute to play. Northwestern, a 34-18 lead on second-ranked South Dakota State. So the Wildcats looking to salt away the Jackrabbits in that one. They just went final in Greeley, Colorado. South Dakota victorious over Northern Colorado, 38-23. The Coyotes get the win on the road. They're delayed due to weather again down in Murfreesboro, Tennessee. Middle Tennessee State leading Murray State, 38-14. That game's in the third quarter of action. Earlier today, Kentucky knocked off Youngstown State in Lexington, 45-13. North Dakota improved to 2-0 with a 62-26 win over St. Thomas of Minnesota. That was up in Grand Forks. Eastern Washington came back and defeated Northern Iowa, 34-24, up in Cheney, Washington, as Eastern Washington scored the game's final 14 points over the third and fourth quarter and held UNI scoreless in the second half to win that one, 34-24. UNI now 0-1 in the campaign. Last night, Indiana State fell to 0-2. As they lost at Purdue, 44-19. And on Thursday, SIU improved to 1-1 with a 22-18 win down in Birmingham, Alabama, against the Samford Bulldogs. That is tonight's out-of-town scoreboard presented by Toyota. 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Our Ameren, Illinois Redbird postgame show continues from Hanson Field in Macomb after this timeout. Final score once again, 4th-ranked Illinois State 41, Western Illinois 10. 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
5: Ameren, Illinois Redbird postgame show continues tonight here from Hanson Field in Macomb inside the Konoski-Bresny broadcast booth. Birds now 2-0. Fourth-ranked Illinois State defeats Western Illinois 41-10. The final score. Redbirds had one takeaway tonight. That was Dexter Niekamp, his second consecutive weekend with an INT, third career pick. 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Final count tonight here in Macomb, fourth-ranked Illinois State 41, Western Illinois 10. Back with more in our Ameren, Illinois Redbird post-game show after this timeout on the Xfinity Mobile Redbird Sports Network from Learfield.
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5: Ameren, Illinois Redbird postgame show continues tonight from Hanson Field in Macomb. Fourth-ranked Illinois State Redbirds, 41-10 over Western Illinois. 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
23: All right. Congratulations, Brock. It's always good to beat the in-state rivals.
24: It is. This is now we lead, right?
23: Right. 53, 52, and 3.
24: Okay, we got the lead, so it's great. And thought our team played well again tonight. There are some things we like to do a little bit better, but all in all, we're pretty good in most areas. we had a first turnover, and then the other quarterback had to come in and throw an interception because that's kind of what he does. You know, whoever the first one throws a touchdown pass, the next one comes in and throws a touchdown pass. One throws an interception, so the next one's got to throw an interception. But all in fun joking there. They did a good job and got chased in the game when it was on the line a little bit, and he got to play a little. We wanted to throw the ball a little bit more with him, and we were going to do that to end the game, but the game was, felt that we shouldn't probably do that.
23: Right. Yeah, it seemed like early on, Western obviously was keying against the run, containing Victor Dawson. I thought the passing game did a really nice job of opening up the run game, and we saw that in the second half.
24: Yeah, it's either run or pass, but if you're really good at one or the other, then the other one gets opened up because they try to stop that, whatever that is on defense. You put a bunch of DBs out there and try to cover guys, and then you can run it, or you load the box, stop the run, and you throw it. So it's nice to have guys that can, that can play in all situations. And I think we have three pretty good quarterbacks. So.
23: Yeah, you storm out to that 17-0 lead. You were up 27-3 at halftime. And, you've had some strange ones over here before. But the guys, the intensity was always there throughout this game.
24: It was. I don't think Travis and the staff, our defensive staff, were too happy about the last drive, but as they scored on. But hey, that's part of it. Those guys got to go out there and learn, and they're on tape now and play against a better opponent than we had last week. So they learned a few things, I'm sure, and hopefully that'll do us well down the rest of the season. But I thought we maintained our intensity throughout the game.
23: And I thought, the penalties, Western had 10 penalties for 75 yards, and some of them were drive killers for them. And I guess their big takeaway is you can't give really good teams opportunities to get the ball back or stay out on the field.
24: Yeah, or add on to whatever was gained. You don't want to do that. And, how many penalties did we have today?
23: It was like 6 or something. It wasn't as bad as it was a week ago, but there was still a couple that kind of hurt you.
24: I thought we had a few that we could have avoided, but that's part of learning and experience. So our team's getting more experience every Saturday, so we'll step up with competition next week.
23: 496 yards in total offense, and it just seemed like in the first half, the offense wasn't quite in sync all the time, but you made the big plays. You had some great play catches by Luke Maylander. Dylan Lord had a phenomenal catch and run for over 30 yards. I thought he was going to go out of bounds, and he stopped on a dime and kept trucking up the sideline.
24: Those guys did a great job. And then our tight ends, did some nice things. And our, Gavrik is starting to starting to take off a little bit. But we played with Marquand a little bit in the second half, and he played some in the first half too. But would love to see him get a ball two in his hands. But I think we're, you know, one's a good player and two. So yeah, I'm happy with the receiving corps. I think they did a good job. But our backs are a load. They're big kids and they lean on you. So
23: yeah, Victor, I thought, no, didn't quite look like himself in that first half, but the second half, that was the Victor we're used to seeing. He was running with authority and kind of just waiting for things to open up for him.
24: Well, maybe that, but I think, you know, a lot of it was, am I okay? You know, you know, because he is okay, but you have to, it was kind of a scary thing that happened to him last weekend. So he was in the back of the ambulance after a game, you know, so we don't want that. So I'm sure a little hesitation with that, but he ran hard all night, I thought. But was, like you said, was a little sharper in the second half.
23: So you're 2-0, and next week you head up to DeKalb. The in-state school tour continues at Northern Illinois, who was blank today at Iowa. I think it was 40-0, I believe. Not an ideal debut for your former offensive coordinator Tony Peterson.
24: Tough game to be a, you know, be an offensive coach, because Hawkeyes know how to play defense, and they're awfully good. Take it from me. I've been there. I think I played them 22 times, and they're not fun. Especially on defense. That'll be a fun game, and got know a guy or two up there, I'm sure our folks up in Northern Illinois and the Chicagoland area and Rockford and all that can get a chance to come watch us play.
23: Well, it'll be a fun one next week, but we know you want to savor the ride home, and it's always fun to go back home from Macomb, a winner.
24: Oh, I love the win, especially on the road. It's pretty fun. Thank you.
23: Congratulations. All right, let's get Gage Roy over here, the transfer quarterback from USC. Really nice game tonight. I thought 8-13, 125 yards and a touchdown. And it's weird to say, I thought you looked pretty comfortable in the pocket. Even sometimes you had to move around under the pass rush, but just kept your cool out there.
0: Yeah, I thought the O-line obviously did a great job. That's kind of a testament, being able to move up in the pocket and have time to throw is a testament to having a good O-line. So I thought they did a great job. And obviously receivers are making plays downfield and everything, which is awesome to see. That makes my job easier. So, I mean, I think we had a really good game plan coming into it. I thought the coaches did a great job this week, really preparing us. And practices have been, you know, we get a lot of reps during practice, which is something I've loved. And, you know, that's kind of why we come out here. And we had a great Saturday.
23: Yeah, I told Coach Spang, it seemed like first half, you know, the running game wasn't there. Maybe they were gearing up for that, focusing, keying on Victor, but it seemed like the passing game set up the run game. Is that a fair statement?
0: Yeah, and it's nice to be able to have both abilities. I think that's what makes a good offense. When something maybe isn't going the way you want it, you can lean on something else. And then, obviously, in the second half, I thought we leaned on the run game a lot more, and we have great running backs. So just, you know, being able to lean on them and flip-flop is kind of the sign of a good offense. So I thought we did that pretty well tonight.
23: You're a Texas guy. Did it feel like Texas tonight?
0: Definitely. It was humid and it was hot, which is, I'm thankful that I had that experience, you know, growing up. And in high school, I had a couple games like this where it's kind of swampy out there. So I was kind of in my element, which is cool.
23: Ball control issues. I know one time I think Beckham had a fumble that he fell on, the ball slipped out of his hand on that one pass. But really, I thought ISU did a nice job. I thought, boy, all that sweat, that could be an issue with a slick football.
0: No, we've been practicing it a lot. I mean, the past, you know, 2 weeks has been pretty, a lot of humidity and pretty hot outside. So, honestly, we've had a lot of work in it, which I've been at places where, you know, you have to spray water bottles on the ball. But, I mean, we haven't had that issue because in practice, you know, you throw it to a sweaty tight end and that ball's just like it just got rained on. So we've had a lot of practice with it, and, you know, stuff, ball handling control issues happen. But overall, like, I thought we did a pretty good job keeping it, winning the turnover battle and keeping control of the ball.
23: Well, next week it's Northern Illinois, an FBS program that you're familiar with. So, you know, you're a former FBS guy. It'll be good to be back at that level, and maybe the Redbirds can pull out a win next week.
0: Yeah, we're going to do everything in our power to. So it all kind of starts tomorrow, you know, putting the game to bed. We have practice tomorrow, so we're right back at it, which is great. I love that we do that, kind of flush the game and get back out there, and you're not away from it for too long. We just got to dive in for this week and trust the game plan and go out there and execute.
23: Great game tonight.
0: Yeah, appreciate it.
23: Gage Roy, thanks so much. Enjoy the ride back. Finally, senior linebacker or graduate linebacker Mason Kaplan. We got to get it right here from Norcross, Georgia. And five tackles tonight, one solo, one TFL. And it seems like the last 2 weeks, it's been a very balanced defense as far as statistics go. You'd think, you know, in the past it's been Ty Niekamp with maybe a dozen tackles. That's not the case anymore. It seems like it's a ball-hawking type defense.
1: Yeah, absolutely. I mean, you know, we're very, you know, everyone has been working really hard. Everyone's going to go for the, you know, attack the ball. You know, we'll see. I think what's really good is our team doesn't get too caught up in stats. The biggest stat for us is, you know, what are we doing as a whole defensive unit, not individual tackles. We're looking at each play, what we're doing within the scheme to fit in the scheme, and then, yeah, go make plays. But, yeah, we're not really looking too much at individual statistics. We're just looking at how we can execute and come out with the win.
23: Well, I noticed one thing. Western had 10 penalties for 75 yards, some of them coming at crucial times, and some of them were false starts that kind of killed off some drives for them. That's, I think, the defense is weighing heavy on their minds at those points.
1: Yeah, I know there was one time where they did a hard snap or hard clap, hard count, and I was activating, so I went, and I think the tight end flinched. So we do a lot of movement, which is, you know, good for a defense versus an offense. Being a quarterback in the past, you know, even when you have a play where there might be no play and you're just trying to get the other team to jump, well, when guys are moving around, that does happen. But at the end of the day, yeah, it's definitely, you know, both sides are, you know, thinking about their scheme, and the biggest thing is just playing clean. That's a big thing, is avoiding a lot of penalties.
23: I know Western got that touchdown late, but still, I think you guys had to be pretty pleased with the defensive effort. The intensity was there throughout the entire game, and sometimes that's you've seen that happen here before, where maybe the defense lets up a little bit in the second half.
1: Yeah, a big thing for us is, you know, I don't know if you could see, you know, on the sideline are guys that weren't in, that maybe are starters, or even guys that didn't ever go on the field, or up there yelling, trying to help the guys on the field, doing the best we can to be active participants. That's what we always talk about. So you have a role even if you're not on the field. And having that energy, and then when you are in the game, hearing that from the sideline, the energy, we're a whole unit. It's not just 11 guys out there. So that's the big thing, is just continue to do our job. Everyone that goes in is expected to do their job and execute. Doesn't matter if you're 1, 2, 3, 4, whatever it is. You go in, you do your job, and you make plays.
23: Well, we know that you'll be looking to do the same next week up in DeKalb. And see, this is an Atlanta guy, so he's used to DeKalb. Yeah. He's got to pronounce it DeKalb now. Yeah. So that's a big issue for you to look forward to. But, no, we know you guys want to repeat the same effort tonight or next week that you had tonight.
1: Yes, sir. Yeah, we're going to go back to work, you know, look at the tape, see what we can do better, learn from it, and move on, and then we're just going to go back and get to work. That's the biggest thing, is not look too far ahead. We'll study our opponent, but it's just every day just getting better and better.
23: All right. Well, congratulations. Enjoy the ride home.
1: Yep. Thank you so much. Yeah, you too.
23: Mason Kaplan joining us, guys, linebacker with an outstanding effort tonight here in Macomb.
5: Thank you very much, Craig. Birds win it 41-10, giving up just one touchdown in their first two games of the campaign. 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Birds will be back on the road next Saturday night. They head to DeKalb for a date with the NIU Huskies. Kickoff is set for 6 o'clock from Husky Stadium. Our network coverage will get underway at 5 o'clock. We'll also have Brock's Back Show, presented by Robert Redding Menswear, this coming Thursday night, 6 to 7 o'clock, live from the Beer Garden at Schooners You can listen to that on AM 1230 and 102.1 FM WJBC, as well as streaming live on the Illinois State Redbird Facebook page. 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Here from Hanson Field in Macomb. So for Ted Schmitz, Craig Birchie, and Jason Glick, back at our network studios in Bloomington, this is John Fitzgerald. Fourth-ranked Illinois State Redbirds improved to 2-0 with a 41-10 win over Western Illinois. 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
18: All right, listen to this. Tim Cook announced that he's stepping down from Apple as of today. He had a heck of a run. Listen to this. Tim Cook, when he took over in August of 2011, Apple stock was, this is going to hurt, $13.35. $13.35. Why didn't somebody slap me upside the head and buy Apple stock in August of 2011 at $13.35? It closed today at $316. But that's not fair, because it's worse than that, or better than that, because the stock split a couple times. In actuality, Tim Cook, the stock rose, Apple stock rose in his tenure from August of 2011 until yesterday. The Apple stock rose 2,272%. Now, if you think that's good, Steve Jobs as CEO, the stock increased 6,757%. When Steve Jobs took over, after they kicked him out, and then when he came back, they're saying the stock, they were within 6 months of running out of cash. And so not only did he build it once, but he built it twice. And was able to save the country, the company again. I mean, it was pennies. The Apple stock was pennies. And look at where it is now, right? Don't you wish somebody would just slap you upside the head? Tim Cook's biggest innovations was the iCloud, Apple TV, Apple Music, Apple Pay, Apple News, those subscription services, that revenue that comes in every single month. It's still a hardware company. And that's where the new guy, John, comes from. John Ternus is the Senior Vice President of Hardware Engineering. He is now the Executive Chairman. At least they decided to stay within the company. Thank goodness. The last time they did that, it almost ruined the company. But Tim Cook rides off into the sunset with the stock up 2,272. Don't you wish you had a time machine? Our executive director is Alex Hinton. Our engineer tonight is Richard Good. I'm McGraw-Milhaven, and this is America at Night on Westwood One.

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3: From ABC News, I'm Dave Packer. Iran launching missiles at an American aircraft carrier and a destroyer.
4: The response from the U.S. to firing at three crude oil tankers described as part of a shadow network that funds the Iranian Revolutionary Guard. CENTCOM's commander saying in a statement, quote, "Let the message to the IRGC be clear. If you shoot at two of our ships, we will impose an even higher economic cost, taking out three of yours."
3: ABC's Stephen Portnoy. The attacks come just one day after President Trump called the conflict, quote, "small potatoes." U.S. Envoy Steve Witkoff and Jared Kushner met in Russia with President Vladimir Putin Saturday, hoping to hammer out a deal on Ukraine.
5: So, first of all, President Putin, thank you so much for having us.
3: The White House says Witkoff and Kushner discussed substantive plans for the next steps on a path toward peace in the Russian war against Ukraine. Kushner and Witkoff will be in Ukraine's capital, Kyiv, Sunday. Two children were killed, two adults in critical condition after a small plane crashed in Fresno, California, Saturday afternoon.
6: Axon 51, I contacted a witness saying that there's two possibly still alive, but two confirmed fatalities. I know of their location.
3: Responder audio from Broadcastify. The NTSB is investigating. A robust August with 162,000 new jobs announced. Most hires were in bars and restaurants, healthcare, and construction. But Friday's announcement does little to reduce inflation. ABC's Olivia Rubin explains.
7: Inflation right now is at 3.4%. That's well above the target of 2%. And making matters worse, Americans' paychecks just aren't keeping up. Wages growing slower at just 3.1%. Polls have showed that Americans are largely frustrated with rising prices and the state of the economy. That means all eyes will be laser focused on next week's inflation report, which could signal where rates are headed from here.
3: Two more people have been found alive days after those devastating floods near the Nepal-Tibet border. The death toll now more than 1,300. 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
3: At the U.S. Open, tennis world number one, Aryna Sabalenka had to handle an unusual interruption during her third round match on Friday, stopping play to alert the umpire to a strong smell of cannabis on the court.
13: I was like, guys, you can do whatever, you can smoke whatever, you can relax as much as you can, but please do not do it around the tennis courts. It's a bit tricky to handle that smell while you're trying to compete at your best.
3: Others there say it's not the first time that signature smell has been waved through the Open. A new report detailing allegations against former Labor Secretary Lori Chavez de Raymer.
14: The Labor Department Inspector General alleges that Chavez de Raymer had an inappropriate relationship with a member of her security detail. That report also says that they found more than 30 witnesses alleging she created a, quote, toxic, intimidating, and humiliating work environment. In one instance highlighted in that report, one agent on her security detail alleges that she stopped at a strip club and asked them to drop cash onto a dancer. Chavez de Raymer resigned as Labor Secretary back in April.
3: ABC's Morgan Norwood. Three tropical systems are churning across the Pacific, bringing dangerous surf to Hawaii and Southern California. Hurricane Lowell is expected to pass west of Hawaii, but could bring heavy rain, flooding, and mudslides early next week, while Hurricane Marie is creating a high risk of dangerous rip currents along the Southern California coast. Dave Packer, ABC News.
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21: It's amazing. After 80 years, we're still learning and finding out about World War II, Nazi Germany, and the aftermath. And that's why we have our next guest, who has written a book called They Shall Not See the Dawn, The Manhunt for the Third Reich's Most Wanted. Charles Lachman has written the book. Charles Lachman has written a number of novels, a lot of nonfiction. He's also the executive producer of Inside Edition, and the book is They Shall Not See the Dawn, The Manhunt for the Third Reich's Most Wanted. Charles Lachman, welcome to America at Night. Thanks for joining us.
22: Well, thank you for having me. Really appreciate it.
21: It's amazing how this story has sort of been lost for history, right? We know about Nuremberg. We know about the movie that just came out. But how they were captured, that's a story in and of itself, which the book talks about.
22: That's exactly the focus of the book. There were 24 defendants at Nuremberg. They were Hitler's inner circle. And I was always fascinated by the war crimes trial way before the movie came out. And I started doing some research, and I tried to figure out, how did they end up in the dock at the war crimes trial? Did they turn themselves in? No, they did not. For the most part, they were hiding out in the chaos of post-war Germany. They were tracked down. They were living under phony names and ID papers. Well, then it became a question of, okay, So how were they captured and by whom? And that turned out to be quite a tale. And that's what my book is about. It's the untold story of the greatest manhunt in history.
21: Yeah, no question about it. Was it a concentrated effort by the Allies? Who spearheaded this idea?
22: As the war was approaching its end, there was a kind of a master list drawn up by the Allied intelligence forces. And that list was distributed to an elite force of American agents assigned to the U.S. Army's Counterintelligence Corps. And they were among the best and brightest of Army draftees and enlisted personnel. And some of them, many years later, would become famous. Henry Kissinger was a CIC agent, and so was the a young staff sergeant named Jerome David Salinger from New York City. Well, he, many years later, became the famous author of The Catcher in the Rye, J.D. Salinger.
21: You're saying that J.D. Salinger and Henry Kissinger were part of the group of allies who tracked down the Nazis and brought them to Nuremberg?
22: They were CIC agents who were involved in the interrogation and investigation. Those two did not end up capturing the Nuremberg defendants. That was the mission of other CIC agents. But these two authors, gentlemen, I mentioned them because they're famous. They're in the CIC. And it's an illustration of the brain power that was behind the agents. They were called G-men in khakis, who were assigned to CIC. They were the best and the brightest. They came from traditional walks of life. In civilian life, they were police detectives, bankers, some PhDs, professors, lawyers, journalists. There was a race car driver. There were a lot of sons of missionaries. But they had one thing in common, which was brain power and intellect. And many of them, like Kissinger, knew the German language. Obviously, he was born in Germany. He came to America as a penniless refugee with his family. He returned to Germany as a member of the conquering army of the U.S. Of the U.S. forces.
21: Mm. Charles Lachman, our guest. The book is called They Shall Not See the Dawn, The Manhunt for the Third Reich's Most Wanted. Charles, there was some theory, wasn't there, or some belief or some worry that they were going to run into the hills of Austria and start some type of guerrilla campaign?
22: It wasn't a theory. It was a genuine concern. They were called the werewolves. It was based on German folklore, half human, half wolves. Again, Nazi fantasy. But they were gathering in the Bavarian Alps. These were diehard Nazi big shots, SS troops, the Gestapo. Hitler's army had been shattered. They knew the war was over, but they refused to surrender. So thousands of these Nazi fanatics were prepared to engage in an epic last stand, a kind of a fanatical fight to the end. And they were gathering in the Bavarian Alps at the border between Germany and Austria. And this is where a lot of the CIC intelligence was focused on. They were concerned that they would launch, the werewolves would launch a guerrilla warfare. They would hit the Allies in the weak spots, the flanks, the rear, disrupt the lines of communication, make mayhem, and murder the Americans and the British Allied forces.
21: So there was a bit of a race to sort of arrest them before they had a chance to reconstitute, I'm assuming.
22: Exactly. The purpose of the manhunt was partly, yes, justice. They wanted to hang these Nazi war criminals for what they did during the war. But it was also a practical matter of stomping out the possibility of armed guerrilla warfare before it could really spark itself.
21: Who was the Nazi who was addicted to heroin or opiates?
22: Well, that was most famously Hermann Göring. You mentioned the movie Nuremberg. He was the subject of that movie. He was not only obese, but he was addicted to drugs. he actually surrendered. He was probably the only Nuremberg defendant who raised his hand up. It was a organized surrender arranged by his adjutant, and he actually had the ridiculous fantasy, the notion that he would meet with General Eisenhower and negotiate a surrender of the German forces to the Americans. Of course, that did not happen. He was jailed in Nuremberg and convicted of war crimes. And a few hours before he was to be hung, he committed suicide by biting on a glass vial of cyanide.
21: Mm. Charles Lachman, the book is "They Shall Not See the Dawn." How did you go about researching this? How much is out there about this 80 years later?
22: Not a lot, but enough. A lot of the stories of the CIC agents came from oral histories that the agents left behind. Some of it on deposit at various Holocaust museums around the world. There were also memoirs, privately published memoirs written by some of them. I had access to the National Archives at College Park in Maryland, and I also had access through a German-speaking historian researcher who knew the ins and outs of the German archives in Germany.
21: Mm. I know a lot of people love to play conspiracy theory, and at the time, I guess, there was a whole lot of conspiracy theories that Hitler somehow survived, escaped to the mountains. It's pretty well known, is it not, that he died in that bunker?
22: Well, the mystery was genuine, and it was really triggered by the Soviet dictator, Stalin. And when it was the Red Army that took over Berlin, and they were the ones who found Hitler's charred remains in the chancellery, the German chancellery, when they conquered Berlin, and those remains were removed to Moscow for his own nefarious purposes. Bear in mind, this was just the beginning of the Cold War. Stalin let it be known that, in his opinion and the opinion of the Soviet army, Hitler could very well be alive. Why did he do this? Well, mischief. He also wanted to create the impression that the British were harboring Hitler, and he was he did it because he thought it would create chaos in the West.
21: Mm. But Hitler died in that bunker, right? He was committed suicide in that bunker, right? I mean, that's
22: There's no question that that he did die. It's kind of fun to consider all these conspiracy theories over the years. You may have seen that what I thought was a great streaming movie a few years back called The Hunters, where Hitler survived.

0: WJBC and Beer Nuts present the Scott Miller Show hat. This is an embroidered baseball cap. On the front of it, the Beer Nuts logo and the Scott Miller Show logo. And on the back of the hat, my cartoon photo with the big mustache. This is not a contest prize. This hat is not for sale. The only way to get a Scott Miller hat is when I gift them randomly. Now, there is only one rule. You cannot ask for a hat. If you ask for one, you are restricted from receiving a hat. You are banned. You do not get a hat. WJBC, good morning. Who's this?
1: Good morning. This is your mom. I want a hat. I'm a down low.
0: Mom?
1: We won't tell anybody.
0: What is rule number one?
2: Don't ask for a hat.
0: No hat for her.
3: Concentration camp guard who was a woman who was hanged at the Dachau trials, but not at Nuremberg.
4: Mm. Did any of them ever apologize, come to grips with what they had done, or were they defiant till the end?
3: Some of them did. Otto Frank, the so-called butcher of Poland, made his peace with God on the steps at the gallows. So did some of the other defendants, but a number of them were defiant. Most notoriously, a monster of a man named Julius Streicher. He was the notorious publisher of a Nazi rag called Der Stürmer, which, no surprise, was Hitler's favorite newspaper. And he really set the tone in the 1920s and 30s for what became the final solution, the Holocaust. He was convicted at Nuremberg, and as he went up the steps, the 13 steps of the gallows, he looked out and he was asked, do you have any last words? What did he say? Heil Hitler. So he was defiant to the end. Interestingly enough, the American hangman who was in charge of the hangings, a staff sergeant named John Woods, was so upset at hearing this that he manipulated the noose behind the Striker's neck in a way that when the gallows were open and Striker fell through, he did not snap his neck instantly as it was designed to do. Instead, he was slowly strangled to death. A torturous end to an evil man's life.
4: Mm. Charles Lockman, I got about a minute left. The book is called They Shall Not See the Dawn. Amazon bookstores everywhere. What's been the reaction? The book came out a couple months ago. What's the reaction since the book's come out?
3: Well, the book came out actually a week or so ago.
4: I'm sorry.
3: No problem. And so it's bubbling. I've made a number of TV appearances and on CBS, and a lot more coming. So I think the reactions have been very positive. I had a great review in the Forbes magazine and the New York Post. They called it a kind of like a, I think the Post said that the narrative drive was so forceful. It was like a Sherman tank going down the Autobahn. So that was good to hear. It's a very exciting, fast-paced narrative. It's not like a traditional history book. I wrote it almost like a nonfiction Day of the Jackal. I wanted to really, and it's written in the present tense, I really wanted to bring the readers into the moment so that they could kind of experience this intense manhunt, the most serious manhunt in world history, in my opinion, and have them experience it the way the CIC agents experienced it.
4: Yeah, Charles Lockman, the book is They Shall Not See the Dawn, The Manhunt for the Third Reich's Most Wanted. Charles Lockman, also a executive producer for Inside Edition. Charles, thank you very much. Fascinating conversation. Good luck with the book. Be safe down the road, and you're always welcome here. Thank you, sir.
3: Thank you so much.
4: You got it. America at Night, back in a moment.
5: America at Night with McGraw-Milhaven, where the nation comes to talk.
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1: You know, I got a quick minute to tell this story about J.D. Salinger. Of course, wrote Catcher in the Rye, the famous author who really only wrote Catcher in the Rye and was a recluse. Virtually only wrote that, was a recluse in New England for years and years and years. Died just a few years ago. At one point, I was at the J.P. Morgan Library in New York. I don't know what I was doing there. It's right there, right by the old Pan Am building, the MetLife building. And I think it was right off Park Avenue. And for whatever reason, I was waiting for a plane and had a couple hours, and I stumbled into the Morgan Library, the J.P. Morgan Library, and I'm minding my own business, and I'm looking at different things, and I come across this glass case, and in it is letters that J.D. Salinger wrote while he was in the Army. And one of the letters that J.D. Salinger wrote to his friend, and it said, I'm thinking about writing a book, and if I ever write this book, the main character is going to be named after my dear friend who I spent time with in the Army, J.D. Salinger. And he wrote the letter to his Army buddy named Holden Caulfield, who he writes Catcher in the Rye, and the main character's name is Holden Caulfield. And so there's the letter that J.D. Salinger writes to his Army buddy, Holden Caulfield, and says, if I ever write a book, I'm going to use your name as the main character's name. How about that? Yeah, it's at the Morgan Library in New York. If you ever get a chance, it's pretty cool to see. All right, stay right there. Bill Clevelin's on the road. We'll check in with him in a moment. America at Night continues.
0: Coming to you from the heart of the nation, this is America at Night with McGraw Milhaven.
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0: Anatomically correct humans have been around for like 300,000 years, and the Neanderthal, supposedly died out about 50,000. I mean, the coelacanth, the dinosaur fish, was thought dead for 65 million years, and they rediscovered it in the 1930s. So, we might have some Neanderthals walking around.
1: Why wouldn't we?
0: Yeah, that's what I. Yeah, I agree.
1: Evolution, of course, and then we have massive natural disasters that would have taken them out. But there, we find them in fossils. We find them in, and we put them in museums and so forth. But why wouldn't there be some evidence of DNA that could be potentially walking around? But why are they so covert? Why do they not come out and make themselves more known?
0: Well, if you were sitting back on the edge of humanity, hidden at this point, looking in on how we behaved, how we treated not just the animals around us, but the world and each other, I'd be kind of hesitant.
1: Right. Well, yeah, seeing the speed of things and so forth, but it's they're deep, deep, deep in the woods. Or in lakes or places that don't tend to have a lot of, inhabitants, or doesn't have a lot of city life. What would they be possibly? It's not like they're getting stuck in a city. They're deep in the woods.
0: Well, right. Actually, there are Neanderthals around us all the time, and it's us. There are a lot of humans that have Neanderthal DNA. There some of the one of the Barramanu, the Barramanu from Pakistan and eastern Afghanistan, is described as a Bigfoot, but it's thought to be a surviving colony of Neanderthal. There's also another group in Russia, having problems remembering the name right now. When you do more than 700 monsters over the last
1: Yeah,
0: five,
1: you
0: six
1: gotta keep them
0: years,
1: straight.
0: can't quite keep them all straight. But
1: Yeah.
0: yeah, it's a Russian Bigfoot in one area that they people think that it's very well from description and behavior could be a Neanderthal.
1: So, question for you. Do you still teach journalism at Northwest Missouri State?
0: Yes.
1: And in your teachings of your journalism students, do they know that you write books about monsters?
0: Yes, I think probably I have some listening to me, some students listening to me right now. Hi, guys.
1: And then what did they think about this?
0: We have a lot of nice talks. We talk about Bigfoot's ghost, UFOs. They are extremely interested, as I am in the paranormal. I offered a number of years ago, and I'll offer it every 5, 6 years, a class called Paranormal Journalism.
1: Ooh.
0: And one of the things that has bugged me, and I wanted to write, I was a print journalist. I was a newspaper reporter for 17 years, and I was interested in all these paranormal things then, but back then you really couldn't write a lot about the paranormal. But I wanted to, so that's what I did when I started teaching. But I've noticed for years that if there's a news report about a UFO sighting, they'll play the X-Files theme. If it's a story about a ghost, they'll mention Ghostbusters. If it's a story about Bigfoot, the newspaper will mention Harry and the Hendersons. And that, no matter what else the story does, if it treats the people who've seen these paranormal entities, if they have seen them, and the newspaper or the journalist treats them right, they're already discounting them by bringing up pop culture. So I wanted these students to be able to write about paranormal topics as straight-laced as they would about a city council meeting or a car wreck, and they did a great job.
1: Well, I mean, we've seen that come out with Disclosure and UFOs and Congress. And I mean, there has been a lot of legitimacy around the UFO phenomenon. Now, do you anticipate the same thing happening around monsters and cryptids and yetis?
0: I would really hope so. one of the things that has always bothered me, when it comes to UFOs, I get why a government, if they knew about it, would hold that information back. And is the information holding, or are they holding information back? I'd say, of course, all the governments in the world are. But why would they do it about a Bigfoot?
1: Unless
0: why would
1: they
0: do
1: were,
0: it about a man bat? How is that going to hurt society?
1: Well, unless these things are harming people here and have incredible technology, which that doesn't seem to be ever reported, right?
0: Right.
1: What's the most reported thing from when you've interviewed people that have reported accounts of these, you know, eyewitness accounts of these monsters and creatures and jungle dinosaurs? What's the theme that happens?
0: Well, it's generally people will see them, and either one of three things will happen. One, the monsters may attack them. That is actually fairly rare. Two, the monster will ignore them. Or three, the person will run away. Which I like number three.
1: Yeah, I like number one. I like the rarely attack part.
0: Right, that's a good one too. That is a good one too.
1: Well, it's interesting because they don't tend to be as big of a threat, or you've never heard. I mean, I don't know. You could tell me if you've heard of anybody being abducted by a Yeti or a Bigfoot.
0: Well, there was a case. The man's last name was Wallace in Canada. I believe it was in the 1920s. He was in the wilderness and was sleeping in his sleeping bag. And all of a sudden he was lifted in the air and on some creature's shoulder and was taken away. And when he was finally put down and got out of his sleeping bag, he was with a family of Sasquatch. And he was feeling from how they were behaving that he was picked as a mate for the juvenile daughter.
1: Oh, my goodness. We can't hear him. I want to hear more about this one when we come back. We will be back with my guest, Jason Offit. His latest book is called Chasing the World's Monsters, and we'll be back with more conversations about that when we come back. You're listening to Coast to Coast AM.
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0: WJBC and Beer Nuts present the Scott Miller Show hat. This is an embroidered baseball cap. On the front of it, the Beer Nuts logo and the Scott Miller Show logo. And on the back of the hat, my cartoon photo with the big mustache. This is not a contest prize. This hat is not for sale. The only way to get a Scott Miller hat is when I gift them randomly. Now, there is only one rule. You cannot ask for a hat. If you ask for one, you are restricted from receiving a hat. You are banned. You do not get a hat. WJBC, good morning. Who's this?
1: Good morning. This is your mom. I want a hat. I'm a down low.
0: Mom?
1: We won't tell anybody.
0: What is rule number one?
2: Don't ask for a hat.
0: No hat for her.
3: Number of years ago, and I popped a hill, popped over a hill, and there was a llama standing in the middle of the road. So, not a lot surprises me when you're driving.
4: But it was just a llama.
3: Yeah, just a llama,
4: just a wild llama. Well, I wanted to ask you really quickly about the Mothman. We talked about it a little bit before the break. What does the Mothman reportedly look like?
3: It is a 6 to 7 foot tall. It's been, you know, generally seen at night, so it's described as black, but it has red glowing eyes, wings. It's human-like, and it can fly at incredibly, incredibly fast speeds. It's been seen not just in Point Pleasant during the, you know, at the time of the collapse of the Silver Bridge back in, I think, what, 67? But it's been seen around a lot of other disasters as well. And it's been seen quite a bit over the last 10 years in Chicago. And there haven't been any big disasters other than, you know, the White Sox, but I don't know why it's been seen there, but
4: that's what it looks like. Mothman in the book.
3: You know, I think maybe in my first book there may be a picture.
4: Okay. And it's just like, it's a Yeti, right?
3: Oh, no, it is a humanoid creature. That, I mean, it's not all covered with hair, and a lot of detail hasn't been seen because, like I said, mainly it's at night. But it is a winged humanoid with glowing red eyes, and it can fly up to 60, 70 miles an hour. It's followed cars before.
4: Not something you would want to see flying above you.
3: No, the one winged thing that is Bigfoot-like is in Washington State. It's called Bat Squatch.
4: Ooh.
3: It's looks like a typical Sasquatch, except for it's purple and it has wings.
4: Purple. Wow. And how many people have had accounts of this?
3: Oh, probably a half dozen, maybe. It's you know, not like it's a wingless cousin. It's only had a few.
4: Okay, so it's been seen by several, maybe six people, but purple.
3: Right, it's been they've you know, motorists out in the wilderness, the mountainous areas. They'll, you know, pop over a hill, like just like your our caller said, and just like I did with the llama. And there's this beast standing in the road, and it looks like a Sasquatch until it unfurls its wings and takes off into the sky.
4: Oh my goodness, yes. That would be incredibly terrifying. But people, it happens to people all the time, and they at least want to run away, these beasts. They want to go the opposite direction. All right, let's go to Sherry in Fredericksburg, Texas. Sherry, do you have a question or a comment for Jason Offit?
5: Yes, thank you, Lisa. Yeah, Jason, I have a question regarding Bigfoot. I remember something about, if you want to win their confidence, give them some fish that you've caught. They value fish, and I would guess it's probably because, if this is true, because they're not easy to catch for Bigfoot, maybe, because they're awfully heavy for damp ground, you know. Is there anything to that?
3: I'm not sure about the fish, because, I mean, grizzly bears, you know,
4: fish,
3: they
4: right.
3: feed on fish, and they are huge animals as well.

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0: U.S. Olympians do it. 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

0: in one area that they, you know, people think that it's very well from description and behavior could be a Neanderthal.
1: So, question for you: do you still teach journalism at Northwest Missouri State?
0: Yes.
1: And in your teachings of your journalism students, do they know that you write books about monsters?
0: Yeah. Yes, I think probably I have some students listening to me right now. Hi, guys.
1: And then, do they think about this?
0: We have a lot of nice talks. We talk about Bigfoot's ghost, UFOs. They are extremely interested, as I am in the paranormal. I offered a number of years ago, and I'll offer it every 5-6 years, a class called Paranormal Journalism.
1: Ooh.
0: And one of the things that has bugged me, and I wanted to write, I was a print journalist. I was a newspaper reporter for 17 years. And I was interested in all these paranormal things then. But, you know, back then you really couldn't write a lot about the paranormal. But I wanted to. So that's what I did when I started teaching. But I've noticed for years that if there's a news report about a UFO sighting, they'll play the X-Files theme. If it's a story about a ghost, they'll mention Ghostbusters. If it's a story about Bigfoot, the newspaper will, you know, mention Harry and the Hendersons. And that, no matter what else the story does, if it treats the people who've seen these paranormal entities, if they have seen them and the newspaper or the journalist treats them right, they're already discounting them by bringing up pop culture. So I wanted these students to be able to write about paranormal topics as straight-laced as they would about a city council meeting or a car wreck. And they did a great job.
1: Well, I mean, we've seen that come out with Disclosure and UFOs and Congress. And I mean, there has been a lot of legitimacy around the UFO phenomenon. Now, do you anticipate the same thing happening around monsters and cryptids and yetis?
0: I would really hope so. One of the things that has always bothered me when it comes to UFOs, I get why a government, if they knew about it, would hold that information back. And is the information holding information back? I'd say, of course, all the governments in the world are. But why would they do it about a Bigfoot?
1: Unless
0: why would
1: they
0: do it about a man bat? How is that going to hurt society?
1: Uh-huh. Well, unless these things are harming people and have incredible technology, which that doesn't seem to be ever reported, right?
0: Right.
1: What's the most reported thing from when you've interviewed people that have reported accounts of these, you know, eyewitness accounts of these monsters and creatures and jungle dinosaurs? What's the theme that happens?
0: Well, it's generally people will see them. And either one of three things will happen. One, the monsters may attack them. That is actually fairly rare. Two, the monster will ignore them, or three, the person will run away.
1: Hmm.
0: Which I like number three.
1: Yeah. I like number one. I like the rarely attack part.
0: Right. That's a good one, too. That is a good one, too.
1: Well, it's interesting because they don't tend to be as big of a threat, or you've never heard. I mean, I don't know. You could tell me if you've heard of anybody being abducted by a Yeti or a Bigfoot.
0: Well, there was a case, the man's last name was Wallace in Canada. I believe it was in the 1920s. He was in the wilderness and was sleeping in his sleeping bag. And all of a sudden he was lifted in the air and on some creature's shoulder and was taken away. And when he was finally put down and got out of his sleeping bag, he was with a family of Sasquatch. And he was feeling from how they were behaving that he was picked as a mate for the juvenile daughter.
1: Oh, my goodness. We can't hear him. I want to hear more about this one when we come back. We will be back with my guest, Jason Offit. His latest book is called Chasing the World's Monsters. And we'll be back with more conversations about that when we come back. 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
10: Desperation grows as thousands remain missing after catastrophic floods ripped through Nepal and Tibet. 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
11: Urgent search. 5 days after disaster strikes Nepal, thousands still missing, including as many as 90 Americans.
12: It gets harder with every minute, every hour, really, to stay positive.
11: Rescue mission slowed by brutal weather. This morning, Britt Clennett is live on the scene, and the State Department spokesperson joins me on the U.S. response. Tariff turmoil.
13: We need to focus on affordability, but I think this isn't the way to do that.
11: President Trump faces backlash from his own party after pausing some imported beef tariffs. We traveled to a California cattle ranch.
14: Our costs are beyond what they've ever been.
11: As the renewed trade war with Canada intensifies.
15: That's not something we're going to accept.
16: Canada made the decision for political purposes.
11: And as Trump signs an executive order to rename Lake Ontario, we speak with Ontario Premier Doug Ford about Canada's resistance. Plus our roundtable on all the fallout, just over 2 months to the midterms. And
17: I was angry. Immediately started thinking of who let this happen.
11: 5 years after the chaotic withdrawal from Afghanistan, the longest serving and final commander of U.S. forces, retired General Scott Miller, is speaking out.
18: From ABC News, it's This Week. Here now, Martha Raddatz.
10: Good morning and welcome to This Week. We begin with the latest on the devastation from the deadly flooding in Nepal and Tibet, where thousands are still missing, including dozens of Americans. Rescuers are rushing against the clock to find anyone still alive in the muddy aftermath of the flooding, which destroyed nearly everything in its path. This is the moment a piece of a glacier broke off on the Chinese side of the border. You see a cloud of smoke rising and the ensuing landslide, bringing raging water rushing down the valley in this remote mountainous region of Nepal, a popular destination for tourists making spiritual journeys to the area. As many American families wait for word on their loved ones, let's get straight to ABC's Britt Clennett, who is at the site of the disaster. Good morning to you, Britt.
19: Good morning, Martha. Well, take a look at the devastation here, where that flood wall rips through this village on the Chushuli River, taking out most of this community. Homes completely submerged. Now, this is the search for survivors is ongoing here in Nepal. As you can see, though, this is a huge task in very difficult conditions, and that critical window to find survivors, it is closing.
1: This morning, rescue teams battle monsoon downpours and dangerous terrain to race against the closing window of opportunity to find survivors of the catastrophic flood in Nepal and Tibet. Heavy rain and fog in Rasua, the hardest hit area, repeatedly causing delays, temporarily grounding those critical rescue helicopters, with many bridges and roads there having been washed away. The scale of the devastation difficult to grasp after that wall of water caught everyone off guard, crashing into entire villages. Families seen here trapped on their balcony as the water rises around them. This dam shattering under the immense force. We travelled to Bidur along the Trishuli River.
19: Vehicles, homes completely submerged. This is where that torrent of water came roaring down through this village, destroying everything in its path within seconds.
1: Search and rescue teams using bulldozers to scoop through the rubble. But amid the chaos, a ray of hope. This 7-year-old girl pulled from the rubble after rescue workers heard her cries. But over 3,000 still remain missing altogether on both the Nepal and Tibet sides, including roughly 90 Americans, according to the State Department. The families of missing loved ones agonizingly waiting for news. Sonny Patel's father, Jitendra, travelled to the region from New York for a spiritual retreat, crossing the border into Tibet to start the trek when the glacier collapsed.
2: But they were a day behind. They were supposed to be there on the 25th. They got to immigration on the 26th.
1: His father calling from immigration at the border to say he'd check back 2 days later. That call, the last the family heard from him.
12: Yeah, it's tough. It gets harder with every minute, every hour, really, to stay positive, because we would have hoped that we would have heard something from them by now.
1: Jitendra was one of the dozens of Americans still unaccounted for.
20: They're powerful places for meditation.
1: Leslie Crespi is a community liaison for the Isha Foundation in Tennessee, which has organized treks to the Himalayas for decades.
20: We have not been able to reach anybody since that time. There's no indications of survivors from the China side.
1: The foundation led a trip for a group of 77 people, including 22 Americans.
20: People are just shocked and they're overwhelmed and begging for information, asking for information, right?
21: Everyone's seeking higher ground to escape.
22: Because we're all scared.
1: Another American on the Kailash pilgrimage, Californian Anjana Raja, recounting the harrowing moment she managed to escape death within seconds.
22: We just ran for our life.
1: Anjana was inside one of these buses with her husband, waiting at the border checkpoint when the flood struck.
22: It just came like a roar. It sucked a bunch of buses, SUVs, people, the base camp, everything. Took it in, turned it all upside down and dumped it into the ground.
1: In Kathmandu, we meet more Kailash pilgrims from Arkansas, Cynthia Pitchford and Haley Kuntz, who landed the day the flood hit, but they are still determined to set off on the pilgrimage.
23: This has been in the works for about 5 years.
19: Did you ever think about maybe postponing it?
23: No.
1: They'll take a different route, but in a few weeks will end up at the same border crossing, undeterred by warnings that other glacial lakes may also overflow.
19: Well, Nepal is on high alert for more flooding, with two more glacial lakes potentially at risk of overflowing. But just behind me, you can see the site of one miraculous moment. You may see that big open space of concrete like mud. Well, less than 5 days ago stood a three-story school with more than 900 students in there at the time. Well, thanks to the principal's quick thinking, all the students made it out alive. Martha?
10: Some ray of hope there. Our thanks to Britt Clennett and her team. I'm joined now by State Department spokesperson Tommy Pigott. Good morning to you. Thanks for coming in this morning. Can you give us some sort of update at all, especially about those missing Americans?
24: Well, as of 6 a.m. this morning, I can say we now have 85 Americans approximately that are unaccounted for. We've also now seen 9 Americans be safely evacuated. We are currently unaware of any U.S. citizen deaths at this time. The highest priority, getting accurate information from the region, a hard region to reach at the best of times, made even more so by the devastation and the remoteness that we see.
10: So what can you do? We're not sending in teams because Nepal doesn't want any teams. Why is that?
24: Well, right now we're in communication with them directly to assess those needs. We have a disaster area response advisor actually on the ground right now in communication to see how best we can offer assistance. The situation on the ground, as you just saw, in terms of the mud and other things, means that we have to get the right assistance in there. The Nepal government, we're coordinating with them on what they need. We have activated from the State Department $3.6 million in emergency humanitarian assistance. That includes up to 3 months of emergency food for up to 10,000 flood-affected households. So we have immediately activated that. We actually have the first U.S. assistance on the ground already to address this humanitarian disaster.
10: Let's talk about the scope of this. I mean, those pictures are extraordinary. We saw that building where many Americans were inside completely wiped out. Our search and rescue teams are more used to, even if they went, are more used to an earthquake, not anything like this.
24: Well, that's part of assessing what the needs are. Based off the devastation we see, the fact that we saw the mud as just was shown in that report, making sure the right assessments in there. Part of the $3.6 million actually will go towards rehabilitating roads that have been damaged and also mobilizing specialized transport options to reach those hard-to-reach areas, given the remoteness of this location, to make sure we can get that humanitarian assistance, including food, like I mentioned, but also sanitation, shelter, water, to make sure those desperately needed humanitarian essentials reach people amid this devastation.
10: And for the families and for the people here, and you've heard those tales of some people going back in, but the families themselves, what kind of assistance are you giving them?
24: We have surged consular assistance to the region. Our embassies in Beijing and Kathmandu are working 24/7 in terms of communicating and coordinating with local officials, trying to get that reliable information. If any American is in the region, please register for the Smart Traveler Enrollment Program. That is so essential, so we know how to contact you, also know where you are. So we're continuing to surge those resources 24/7, our highest priority, helping the American people.
10: And in the coming days, I mean, this is so devastating and so huge, you'll be at this for a very long time. It's possible we may not know anything.
24: Our priority is the safety and security of the American people. As you mentioned, the remoteness of this location makes getting reliable information difficult. But our dedication remains. Our commitment remains. Every time we hear one of these devastating stories, we are reinvigorated in our commitment to getting the answers that are possible, to getting that assistance in, to standing with those that have been devastated and affected by this flood. Our commitment is there. Our commitment remains.
10: We thank you very much for your help and for coming in this morning.
24: Thank you.
10: We turn now to the battle over tariffs and trade. President Trump this week ramping up action against our neighbors to the north in Canada while making a move on beef imports that has even GOP allies pushing back. The latest economic uncertainty coming just months before voters head to the polls. With just 65 days until the midterms, anxious Republicans are keeping a close eye on high prices and escalating trade wars. President Trump, aiming to calm those fears, targeting stubbornly high gas prices, announcing late Friday the U.S. had reached an agreement with Venezuela to take control of more than 65 billion barrels of Venezuelan oil reserves. But that could take years. This while the president took aim this week at the United States' biggest foreign oil provider, Canada, slapping a 50% tariff on $20 billion worth of Canadian goods.
0: Canadian officials have treated us very badly. They're nasty people.
10: But Canada firing right back with dollar-for-dollar tariffs and insults to match.
3: This guy's a loser. I have more courage, more brains in my baby toe than he has in his whole body. So there you go.
10: The president's economic agenda is a major concern for voters, from oil to Canada to cattle ranches. U.S. ranchers are reeling from the president's move late last week to allow 300,000 metric tons of foreign beef to enter the U.S. tariff-free for 90 days. You heard what the president announced on Friday. What does that mean for you?
4: Well, I think it's unfortunate. I understand what he's trying to do. I don't agree that that's the best way to go about achieving his goals.
10: We met with three ranchers in Southern California's Leona Valley this week, where difficult conditions have squeezed the industry. Rancher Mike Williams says the extra imported beef pales in comparison with beef produced in the U.S. What is coming into the country versus what you have here?
4: What's coming in isn't anything near the quality as the stuff that you get out of an American beef.
11: It has been a difficult time for ranchers. A long drought scorched the grass and grazing lands, and ranchers had to reduce their herd size and increase prices, with the average pound of ground beef up a staggering 10% from a year ago to $6.89 in July.
10: The size of the U.S. cattle herd is smaller now than it's been since the 1950s because of the drought, because of the pandemic, and it is not easy to regrow a herd.
11: Cody Eastman fears Trump's moves could worsen the problem.
14: It's a little bit concerning as the fact that this is going to cause feeder cattle prices to lower, and it's going to cause us to sell our calves at a lower cost.
11: The shortage, says Brian Garindo, stemmed from necessary population control measures on cows.
5: We were in drought for a long time, so there was a big herd pull across the country, the western states, and that created a shortage, right, which caused beef to go up.
11: But it's unclear how much Trump's latest moves will help curb those prices.
5: I think we did the math. It's like three burgers a person is what they're basically importing. So how much of an effect that's going to have, I don't know.
11: As the cost of beef has risen, the ranchers insist they haven't seen any windfall.
14: We're not getting rich. Our costs are beyond what they've ever been. But while maybe a $6 pound of healthy, you know, good, properly raised ground beef in the store seems expensive, there's a lot of people that are paying $6 for a cup of coffee.
11: And it is not just the ranchers who were worried. President Trump's decision to waive some tariffs on beef, drawing uncharacteristically harsh criticism from Republican allies on Capitol Hill. With number two Senate Republican John Barrasso of Wyoming saying Americans want U.S. beef on the table, not foreign imports. The rollback on beef tariffs, about as popular with some lawmakers as that new round of Canadian tariffs.
6: I still think imposing new tariffs on Canada is a mistake.
11: The latest tariff rollout in Trump's global trade war now expected to cost the typical American household nearly $1,100 per year.
0: We can't let the whole Canadian thing, it's been going on for decades, and it has to come to a stop. So we're going to be doing tariffs on their cars that are coming in at a substantial level because we want to make the cars here.
11: After an initial trade agreement fell through,
7: they came in and they wanted more, and we weren't prepared to do that.
11: Canadian Prime Minister Mark Carney hammering the United States demands.
8: In recent days, the United States proposed new terms that were uneconomic, unfair, and undermined the net benefits for Canada and called into question the reliability of any deal.
11: Canada launching those retaliatory tariffs as high as 50% on American goods, including some steel and aluminum goods, furniture, and clothing. And as relations break down with Canada, the president signing an executive order renaming Lake Ontario, a name held for more than 400 years, Lake America.
10: And the Premier of Ontario, Doug Ford, joins us now from the shores of Lake Ontario. Good morning, Premier. We'll get to that issue in a moment. But first, President Trump threatened to double the tariff on Canadian auto imports, cars, trucks, auto parts, steel, from 25% to 50% beginning January 1st. If that happens, what would the effect be on both countries?
9: Well, it'd be devastating on both countries, but it'd be definitely devastating on the U.S. We're the largest purchaser of vehicles in the entire world off the U.S., over 400% more than anyone else. And they're already seeing the effect. Over $7 billion we've stopped purchasing an X amount of vehicles. $7 billion is like shutting down a couple auto plants. So I always say, Martha, a tariff on Canada is nothing more than a tax on American people. And it's probably the worst movie you could ever do.
10: But what we saw this week were insults flying on both sides. President Trump calling you a flunky, you calling Trump a loser, a dictator, a bully. Is that really the way to handle this?
9: Yeah. No, I think we got heated. I think it was pretty clear. I went on all the U.S. networks and, yeah, it got heated. But, you know, you got to eventually stand up to someone that just continuously attacks our country and insults our country. We believe in Canadian sovereignty, and I know Americans believe in having a sovereign Canada as well. It's unfortunate that, he stoops down to that level. And unfortunately, I did that day. But I just think that we need to focus on a free trade agreement that will create more jobs, more opportunities on both sides of the border.
10: You know, in a social post President Trump put out on Monday, he targeted you and Prime Minister Mark Carney, seeming to threaten further escalation aside from what you're saying now. It said, remember, much of the electricity, oil, and gas that Canada gets is transported through the USA. Someone should get these clowns to fall in line, or the consequences for Canada will be far worse. But in response, you seem to make your own threat, saying Trump says he doesn't need Canada. I'd love to see him run cars without any oil. What did you mean by that?
9: Well, first of all, he's wrong with the electricity. Ontario alone powers 1.5 million homes and businesses in New York State and in Minnesota and as well as Michigan. And not just Ontario, but all the provinces send electricity down to the U.S. I have an idea, Martha. Why don't we send more electricity down there? And we have the electricity. We have the critical minerals, rare earth minerals. There's countries all over the world that want our uranium, our potash, our high-grade nickel, and every other critical mineral. I'd rather send it down to the U.S. And, you know, again, if you work together, we're going to create more opportunities, more jobs. If I can say, everyone's feeling bullied by President Trump. And this is the worst thing you could do for the American economy. It did not grow this way over decades and decades of being protectionists. It grew because of free trade and open and fair trade. That's what we need to focus on. That's what's going to create more jobs in the U.S. and Canada. That's what we need to do. Not attack. I just don't see the purpose. It's absolutely backwards. It was like something out of Saturday Night Live when he signed a document saying change to Lake America. No one's going to call it Lake of America. It's been Lake Ontario for hundreds of years. It's going to continue being Lake Ontario. And it's just so disappointing because I love the U.S. I love the American people. Canadians love the American people. We differentiate between the great American people and the president.
10: So where does this stand? What do you do going forward? Are there any more negotiations planned? Has there been

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19: There's a theory that I get the vote, you know, this, I see it all the time, that when Trump's on the ballot, they win. When he's out of the ballot, the people don't go to vote. And I'm asking the people through your brilliant show, number one show, I'm asking the people to get out and vote, pretend I'm on the ballot.
6: President Trump urging Republicans to imagine he is running in this November midterm. We'll see how our roundtable feels about that. Former DNC Chair Donna Brazile, former House Speaker Kevin McCarthy, USA Today Bureau Chief Susan Page, and former New Jersey Governor Chris Christie. Good morning to all of you. And Kevin, I'm going to start with you. We have a president with historically low polling numbers.

0: numbers. Is this what Republicans really want in this midterm? Speaker Johnson said the same thing. Imagine Donald Trump's running.
1: They need to, because remember, Donald Trump, when he won the presidency, he won the popular vote. He won every swing state. And he is correct. The way you win elections, you get your base plus the swing. The problem Republicans have right now are with Republicans, and they need the turnout. So they need to bring turnout about 4 to 5% with Republicans, and they'd be in a much stronger position than they are right now.
0: Chris Christie.
2: Well, look, I think
0: we forgot the historically low polling numbers.
2: Well, I think generally, you know, Kevin's theory is right, except here's the problem. The last Quinnipiac poll has the president 45 points underwater with independents. Those are the swing voters, and that's the problem. In districts like Tom Kaine Jr. in New Jersey, Mike Lawler in New York, take the Northeast Republicans that Kevin helped to get elected. Without swing voters, those guys are going to be in a lot of trouble. And so they're in a real bind. They don't want their voters in those districts to imagine that Donald Trump's on the ballot when he's minus 45 among indies. So that's the real problem I see, Martha, is I think the base will come back and will vote for him, especially given some of the Democratic candidates. But that independent vote, if he's still 45 points underwater come Election Day, my party has a lot of problems.
0: And Susan, looking, you know, that piece that we just ran, pushback to President Trump, that seems a pretty rare occurrence. Do you think that's kind of a one-off on the tariffs, on the beef prices?
3: I think it's a pretty broad, but, you know, I'm not sure Republicans that have the option of deciding whether to pretend Trump is on the ballot or not. Midterm elections are classically a referendum on the incumbent president. And as the governor was saying, when presidents have approval ratings in the mid-30s, it is usually a sign of real trouble. President Trump is now almost precisely at the point George W. Bush was at in the 2006 midterms when Democrats managed to regain both the House and the Senate.
0: And Donna, looking at the tariffs, at the trade, at Lake Ontario, now Lake America, apparently, for some people, what do you see as that issue, especially for Democrats? It's affordability again. When you look at the Republican pushback, do you think that will ease that pain for the Republicans?
4: Well, all you have to do is listen to Susan Collins in Maine. I mean, she's already saying that this is going to cause problems up in Maine, and it's going to cause, I think it's going to cause problems across multiple states. People see this as not just Donald Trump bullying Canada, but they also see it in terms of how much will toilet paper rise? How much will, you know, 2x4s, all kinds of machinery, auto supplies. So, yes, this is, once again, Donald Trump's failure to understand that the American people, when they go to the grocery stores and they get their receipts, they're saying Trump. And when they go to the gas station, they're saying Trump. They know that Donald Trump's policies, inflation, the war in Iran that he can't stop, they know that his policy is causing them harm in their pocketbook.
0: Kevin, you've said you are a bit worried about the midterms because you say you're not seeing a clear message from Republicans. What would you tell them about messaging right now?
1: This is a race on the economy. There's a lot of things I would have done different. I would not have recessed the House so often. I would have ran bills that are 80-20, have the Democrats vote against it, show where you're passing things and get stuff done.
0: But can I ask you, you said at first, look, you know, yes, Trump is on the ballot because he's successful, but he is about the economy, too.
1: He is about the economy. You know, you brought up a poll earlier. You didn't bring up the poll that also came out this week that Republicans say Trump is the most respected president, more so than much more so than Reagan. The problem is Republicans need a 4-point more bump to get up. It is a different place than we were on redistricting when Bush was in. There's very few seats, so you do need the drop. When Trump won the presidency, he won the popular vote, they still lost seats in the House.
4: Right.
1: He won Arizona, Nevada, Michigan, Wisconsin, and the Republican senators did not. So for Republicans to sit back and say, oh, I don't want Trump out there, he has performed better than they have. He has raised more money. It is a differential we have.
0: But go to the economy again.
1: Yeah, the economy is an issue. And if you ask me about this Canada beef, it's not Trump. Trump said he had a deal. This is Carney using the election, coming back in the trade agreements at the last minute, trying to leverage it. Why? Because we do have Maine, Michigan, and Ohio for the determination of who's going to win the suit. So it's a negotiation plate trying to leverage the election of that. tough place to be in. But I think this is all negotiations. We'll get it taken care of. But we should have been focused the entire time just on the economy, because that's what they'll judge you on.
0: Susan, one message the Republicans have very clear is about their opponents, the Democrats, calling them communists.
3: Yeah, yeah.
0: Is that a winning message?
3: Well, I think it's a problem for Democrats. We see the Republicans with no economic message consistently now. But Democrats are now in a battle over who stands for the Democratic Party. What direction should the party go? What's the strategy? What's the best strategy? Is it to try to appeal to younger voters who have less reliable voters, or to go to a more centrist message? And the answer is probably different. The answer is different in different places. But the fact that this debate is so public has created an opening for Republicans to try to paint the entire party as socialist or democratic socialist, or as very progressives out of the mainstream, with the independents whose vote are so crucial.
4: But you know, Martha, I see it differently. Our fight has been more generational. I mean, you'll see that on Tuesday in Massachusetts, where, again,
0: Markey and Moulton.
4: And perhaps you'll see it in a couple other primaries as we end up this primary season. Our fight internally in the Democratic Party is not about the Democratic Socialist Organization, no more than it is about any other organization. It is really a generational fight, and it's a good fight. But Democrats have been unified on affordability. They've been unified on talking about health care, what the American people want. Democrats want to regain power to help lower costs and to put a check on this president and his inability to end this war in Iran. That's what Democrats are talking about. They're not just having, you know, nighttime conversations on Democratic socialists, and there are a few of them, but not enough for us to have an
2: argument. Well, you know, Martha, you know, look, Donna is very good at trying to wish it into existence. But
4: I pray.
2: I know. It's prayer is big for you, and you're going to need it, because what you're seeing is the DSA is the motivating force in the Democratic Party right now. The traditional Democrats are on defense against the DSA. And part of the problem is the star of the DSA is the mayor of New York City, who has shown in the last month he can't even figure out how to competently raise taxes. When a Democrat can't figure out, and especially a Democratic socialist, can't figure out how to competently raise taxes, he has to continue to come out with his new apartment tax that he's putting on. The people in New York, he can't even roll it out. They're now on their second phase of that. The DSA problem is throughout the Democratic Party,
4: it is giving
2: Republicans, with a president of 45 points underwater with independents, a real opportunity here. I think Mike Rogers is going to win Michigan.
4: Mondani is not campaigning with Ossoff.
2: He didn't have to.
4: He's not in Tallarico. No, the Republicans don't want to talk about their failed leadership
1: Not
4: lowering inflation. No, every Democrat is not going to answer to Republicans, you know, bedside wishing that we hope we can talk about socialism. We're going to talk about affordability. We're going to talk about getting things done for the American people. We're not going to talk about Mr. Mondani, although he's doing what he has to do.
2: Or Mr. Jackson in Maine. Or Mr. El Sayed in Michigan.
1: But listen, every Democrat goes on TV, they don't get asked about that. They get asked about Piker. They get asked about Mondani. They get asked, are you joining the Democrat Socialists just like AOC did? Those are the Democrats who are winning. That's where people are going. But every Democrat has now have to announce it or denounce it. You've got Hakeem Jeffries standing up saying he's not for Medicare for all, and he's getting crucified in his own party. He met with Jared, and now he has to go back and apologize afterwards. The Democrats are in their own civil war, which are giving Republicans an opportunity that historically gives them advantage in this election, a problem.
0: Susan, I want to ask you,
1: you
0: brought up Jared Kushner, the meeting between Hakeem Jeffries and Jared Kushner. What did that tell you?
3: It tells me that there are some people close to President Trump who are preparing for Democrats to win the House of Representatives and trying to figure out what can you do besides be investigated if that happens.
2: Well, here's what it says to me. What the hell is Hakeem Jeffries doing meeting with Jared Kushner? The guy's not a member of the government, even though he is sent around the world by the president to fail in negotiations all around the world. If you're Hakeem Jeffries, what are you thinking? What are you thinking accepting that meeting?
4: Because it
2: makes
1: Let me tell you the real answer. They both have a personal relationship based upon legislation they worked on for criminal justice reform, and they were close. The real story that tells you is who leaked the story. Hakeem Jeffries' staff leaked the story thinking it would hurt Republicans. It shows he's not prepared to be Speaker because all it did was make him go put on a green outfit, stand in front of a project, and try to back tough on a decision that he made. It should not be a negative in America that two people of different parties meet. I don't know what they talk about, but we should be able to meet together.
0: Chris, very quickly on the Iran war, we really have like 40 seconds here, 6 months. Donna brought it up. Are people really paying attention to that anymore?
2: They're paying attention to what it's caused. And right now, because there's no American military who have been killed, they're not paying attention to that. But what they are paying attention to, Martha, is continued high gas prices and continued disruption to trade around the world because of the Straits of Hormuz problem. And so that's what they're paying attention to. They may not be thinking about the Iran war as a shooting war, but they're still thinking that the president hasn't resolved it. And as a result, they're still seeing high prices.
0: And the goal seems very far away. Thanks to all of you for joining this morning. More talk on the midterms next week and beyond. Up next, my conversation with the longest serving commander of U.S. forces in Afghanistan, speaking out 5 years after that turbulent withdrawal.
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0: Today marks 5 years since the chaotic, deadly ending of America's nearly 20-year war in Afghanistan. I was there that summer before Kabul fell with General Scott Miller, who had been tasked with drawing down all of the U.S. forces there, which he did in a matter of months. But weeks later, Miller, like the rest of us, watched from afar as Kabul fell and chaos erupted.
1: It was 5 years ago this week. America's longest war ending in chaos, destruction, and desperation. Tens of thousands of Afghans swarming Abbey Gate, their only way out after Kabul fell and the Taliban returned to power. U.S. Marines sent in to control the teeming crowds, overwhelmed and yet determined to stay and help. That was the moment a suicide bomb exploded just outside Abbey Gate on August 26th, killing 13 American service members and more than 160 Afghan civilians.
2: I was angry, immediately started thinking of who let this happen.
1: General Scott Miller commanded U.S. and NATO troops in Afghanistan from 2018 to 2021. He was there at the start of the war and was charged with overseeing the withdrawal of all U.S. troops 20 years later. A highly decorated special operations soldier and West Point graduate, Miller spent 10 years deployed in combat zones, including the Battle of Mogadishu in 1993, iconically chronicled in the book and film Black Hawk Down. That experience stayed with him.
2: An 18-hour firefight was a foundational event in my military career, but I took those lessons and carried them through 2021.
1: We were there with him in the summer of 2021 as the Taliban was advancing and he was closing down Bagram Air Base.
0: I watched you yesterday at Bagram. An Afghan was there who's clearly helped the United States. It has to be heartbreaking for you leaving them behind and fearing what might come next.
2: I don't like leaving friends in need, and I know it, my friends are in need.
1: U.S. assessments at the time were that the Afghan forces could hold off the Taliban, but there were growing fears within the country.
0: The majority of the districts that have been taken are many, many miles from here in Kabul, but the big question is, what happens here when all of the U.S. forces leave Afghanistan?
1: That concern of a Taliban resurgence, top of mind for everyone we spoke to at the time.
3: You're hiding.
4: I'm hiding right down here.
1: Abdul, a former interpreter for the Marine Corps and father of three girls, living in fear.
4: They will come and they will behead us or they will kill us.
1: Miller and other senior military leaders had advised leaving a small contingent of some 2,500 troops in Afghanistan, but it was not something he would talk about publicly at the time.
0: Would you have liked to have seen a small force stay here?
2: Let me hold on that one.
1: Miller completed the total drawdown as ordered and left his post in Afghanistan on July 12th, 2021.
2: I felt like I had a distasteful task. I knew I had to do it, but I didn't necessarily want to do it. And the real, very distasteful task I was talking about was having to look at Afghan partners that I had relationships, some that went back 10, 15 years, that I knew were counting on me. And I had to tell them, I'm leaving. I really am leaving, and this force is leaving. As a person, I recognize I'm a soldier just executing our government policy, but the look in their eyes, even from my friends, was is almost like this, you're betraying us. And so I wasn't feeling good about that. I called that the dirty work.
0: I don't think you spoke directly to President Biden about your advice, but certainly the way the command system works, he would have gotten it.
2: I think the military advice was consistent up the chain of command.
1: As painful as leaving Afghanistan was for Miller, watching from afar weeks later as the U.S. was forced to send in an emergency contingent of troops to evacuate American citizens and desperate Afghans was gut-wrenching.
2: I felt helpless. I mean, there was a, if I could have snuck on an airplane, I would have gone over there probably disrupted everything and said, okay, I'm here, let me help sort this out here, because I wanted to help. But I wasn't in a good space. And then we saw the suicide attack at Abbey Gate. That one almost brought me to my knees. That one hit me in the gut hard.
1: Miller says the chaos at Kabul Airport carried tragic parallels to 9/11.
2: As we're approaching not only the fifth year anniversary of the collapse of Kabul, we're approaching the 25th anniversary of September 11, 2001, which many people in the military weren't even born then. But I remember watching people leaping from the World Trade Center to escape the flames. And when you looked at it as a bookend, you know, the fact that people were climbing aboard and trying to grab onto the an airplane that's taking off from Kabul, and surely they won't survive, but falling to their death, as the airplane gains velocity and altitude, that was traumatic for a lot of people, because we do remember how this started, and now we're looking at how it's ending.
0: So what could have been done differently? You know, the Pentagon is reviewing. When you look at that situation and how it ended and why it ended, what do you think? And what should we have done?
2: The disconnect, in my view, was risk was rising on the ground. And I'm sure it wasn't fully appreciated. And part of that is you lighten the load that you have to deal with in an emergency before the emergency occurs. If you start looking at the actual evacuation, you had a number of people that you knew you were going to bring out, and I would have liked to have seen some of that come out while we had all the airlift as we were taking the military out.
1: For those left behind, particularly women and girls, life under Taliban rule is bleak. Since 2021, the Taliban have barred 2.4 million Afghan girls from school, according to the UN.
2: It looks an awful lot like pre-2001 Afghanistan in terms of very specifically the treatment of women, the armed forces who are left behind, they're at risk, and they're at risk because they are a potential threat to the regime.
0: You've done what you can for those who are here and trying to get others out. That's really important to you, especially those special operations.
2: I felt a responsibility to the Afghan people. And let's face it, I think for somebody who's just lost their country and that's the way they come to the United States, that's a difficult start point. I think it helps me too, Martha. It's what do you do after that? A lot of times people say, I don't know my purpose anymore. Well, there's some purpose. You can help some other people. You can help them assimilate into our country.
0: You've transitioned out of the military after a pretty extraordinary career. But that is a really, really hard thing to do, especially because of the way Afghanistan ended. What do you do? How do you heal your own trauma, I guess, and advice you would give to others?
2: I've told people transition is an individual journey, and it's going to be a little bit different depending on who you are. I was quite unhappy with the ending in Afghanistan. Even if I knew it wasn't going to be good, I knew this could happen, but I was angry, and I would call myself less than thoughtful. But time does some healing. When I think about who carries the greatest cost, it's the families.
0: Do they also want to know it mattered?
2: Yeah.
0: And what do you say about that?
2: Well, that's the is it worth it question, and that's the one. It's a tough subject. Every time if you lost somebody on an operation, and sometimes you lost them in ones or twos, or driving down the road and hit by a catastrophic IED, you could never say this operation was worth it. But as you're moving towards being what the nation has asked you to be, it's accumulation effects. Going back to Mogadishu, one of the things, TF Ranger, what I can look at the spouses and the children, and I can say, you know something, I know we lost your dad or your husband that day, but I can promise you that the men of TF Ranger have taken those lessons, and they've saved other people's lives with those lessons.
0: Our thanks to General Miller and all those who served and their families. One note about Abdul, the Afghan interpreter who feared he would be killed. He and his family escaped, and he is working hard and thriving here in America. We'll be right back with a preview of an ABC special marking the 25 years since the September 11th attacks.
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0: Next Friday marked 25 years since the devastating attacks of September 11th. In the coming weeks, ABC will be telling the story of that day and how the nation responded with resilience, beginning on Tuesday night with a primetime special exploring how sports, music, Broadway, and comedy helped Americans rediscover joy and begin to heal in the wake of the attacks. Here's a preview of 9/11, United We Stand 25 Years Later, led by my colleague, GMA co-anchor and former New York Giants defensive end, Michael Strahan.
1: 9/11 is best characterized by profound loss. But I am curious what you gained from 9/11. How did 9/11 change you?
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5: It gave me an appreciation for anonymous individuals performing daily functionality for the rest of us.
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11: David Bowie, Mick Jagger and Keith Richards. 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
0: Be sure to tune in Tuesday night for 9/11, United We Stand, 25 years later on ABC and streaming the next day on Disney Plus and Hulu. We'll be right back.
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18: You can't always control what your kid sees online, but you can give them the tools to make sense of it. Dr. Mary Davies is the author of a new book, Teaching Critical Thinking to Teenagers. Not an easy task, right? In the book, Davies says critical thinking is really just instilling the habit to pause and ask, hang on a minute, is that right? Before you believe what you see. Now, here's the best part. You can model this behavior at home. When you read something surprising, say something like, let's go look that up together. Use the word we, because we are all targets of these algorithms. Show your kids it's okay to change your mind when the evidence on something changes. And perhaps most important, just keep the conversation going with your teenager. Even if they say they don't want to talk, the thing is this, they probably really do. I'm Dr. Sanjay Gupta, helping you live a better life.
22: 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Thank you for sharing part of your Sunday with us. 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
2: From ABC News, I'm Chuck Sievertson. The U.S. so far has not confirmed a claim by Iran that today, Sunday, it struck an unmanned U.S. ship trying to enter the Strait of Hormuz. This happening a day after Iran attacked two U.S. military ships. And then the U.S. responded by disabling or destroying three Iranian oil tankers. Iran's chief negotiator posted on social media this morning, "The rules of the game have changed, and from now on, any transgression against the interests and security of Iran will receive a faster, heavier, and more painful response." ABC's Allison Kosick.
3: On Saturday, vessels are seen moving through the critical Strait of Hormuz waterway both nations claim control over. But ship traffic remains well below pre-war levels, according to independent firms that track maritime traffic. The impact is also being felt at the pump. AAA puts the national average for regular unleaded at $4.14 a gallon, up nearly a dollar from a year ago.
2: Billionaire entrepreneur blames what he calls foolish leaders for inflation.
4: Just can't believe that our leaders would be so stupid as to allow the current situation to remain the same for much longer, because it's affecting everybody's pocket all over the world, and it needs to be resolved.
2: Virgin Airways, Virgin Group founder Richard Branson calling the Iran war completely unnecessary. These comments from U.S. diplomat Steve Witkoff to Vladimir Putin at a joint appearance after they and President Trump's son-in-law Jared Kushner met at the Kremlin with the Russian leader yesterday.
5: We were sitting outside just now, me, Jared, and Carol, and then Yuri joined us, and we were all talking about when we retire, we'll have all these incredible stories and incredible memories, and yours will be right at the top of it all.
2: Witkoff and Kushner have arrived in Ukraine's capital to talk with President Zelensky. 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
2: Ahead of the 25th anniversary of 9/11, a long-awaited tribute. The intersection of Madison Avenue and 101st Street in New York has been renamed NYPD Officer John William Perry Street. His body was the last of the 23 police officers discovered following the attacks. He wasn't assigned to work that day and was north in the Bronx.
8: I said, my brother's, he's going to be there. I know John. If there's something serious happening, he's going to be there.
2: Perry's sister, Janice. Two children are dead, two adults are in critical condition after a small plane crash yesterday northwest of Fresno, California, says the sheriff's office.
9: I-51, I contacted a witness saying that there's two possibly still alive, but two confirmed fatalities. I know of their location.
2: A radio call between Fresno City Police, Fire, and Emergency Services from Broadcastify. The sheriff's office says four people were on the plane. Indonesia's Anak Krakatau volcano has erupted today, prompting the cancellation of all flights at Jakarta's international airport. Volcanic ash has been drifting across parts of western Indonesia. developing a new way to administer vaccines by flossing your teeth instead of using a needle. Researchers at North Carolina State University.
10: You could do it yourself, so you didn't have to stand in the line, so you could buy it, get it from somewhere, and do it right there.
2: Dr. Harvinder Singh Gill says the tissue between the teeth and gums may be able to absorb vaccines. Chuck Sievertson, ABC News.
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0: Scott Miller, back in studio after taking a week of vacation. It was nice to get away. I missed you all. I'm glad to be back. No surprise to any of you, I went to Fort Myers, Florida. I didn't turn on a TV once in 7 days. I took a complete break from it all. Sure, I was on social media. You know, I'm on my phone, so I'm seeing the news of the day, the information, but I didn't turn on a television from Friday to Saturday. 8 days, didn't turn on a television once. I turned on a radio maybe 20 minutes. I didn't even have a radio. I just took a break from it all. Went down to Fort Myers, stayed at my mother and stepfather's condo. But here's what I learned, and I think we all know this, but I have real life examples. When people get on a plane, they lose their mind. Now, I realize, and pardon me for being as blunt as I'm going to be, there are stupid people in the world. Now, the majority of people are not stupid. At least that's my hope for the world. I think we all have a little bit of common sense. Not all of us. Let me give you my examples. People on planes are nuts. Something happens when they get on that plane and they get in that seat and they buckle into that seat. They think the world is theirs and no one else matters. So, I'm on an Allegiant flight, flying into Punta Gorda Airport. Allegiant now offers you a free beverage. You can now get a pop or water for free. Allegiant didn't do that. They'd charge you for everything. Now you get a complimentary cup of soda of your choice or water, bottled water. They don't give you the full can or the bottle. It's just a little cupful. But listen, I'm fine with it. I don't get anything on the plane. I bring my own little snack bar. So I'm sitting there, and they come through, and they serve all the drinks. And if you are a Allegiant credit card holder, then you get the full can or the full bottle. You know, they'll give you the bottle of water. They'll give you the can of Coke or Sprite or ginger ale or whatever. So I'm sitting, and there's a guy in front of me, and the flight attendants come through to collect the garbage. And the flight attendant passes my seat, gets to the man in front of me, and then passes him up. And he has an empty water bottle that needs to be thrown in the garbage. And the flight attendant didn't stop long enough at his seat or possibly not look in his direction. She was looking on the other side of the aisle for the people that were getting garbage. And as she passed him, he took his empty water bottle and tapped her on the butt with it. Now, this was a married man because his wife was sitting next to him. The flight attendant turns around with a death stare and says, "Did you just hit my butt with your bottle?" And the wife says, "That's my husband. I watched it happen in slow motion, and I can't believe he did it." And the flight attendant looks at the man, and she says, "Let's use our words next time." And then she turns her head, shakes her head, and keeps headed up the aisle. Who in their right mind feels it's okay to touch any human's butt that you've not been invited to touch? Who are you to take your garbage and hit a woman's butt with it to alert her that you need it out of your hand? Now, did he slap her with the bottle? Did he jab her with the bottle? No, doesn't matter. He was trying to get her attention, but there was no emergency as to why that bottle needed to get out of that man's hand. He could have waited till they came through the next five times with that garbage bag to collect the garbage. Or he could have said, "Pardon me, ma'am," and she would have turned around and come back. Don't touch anyone. It was the most awkward thing I've ever seen. And then this happened later on in the flight. You know, I'm not one. I try to use the restroom before I get onto the plane, and I then use the restroom after I get off the plane. I don't want any time in an airplane bathroom unless it's an emergency. Now, I understand that not everybody's bladders are as strong as mine. Sometimes nature calls, and thank goodness that there's one lavatory in the front of the plane and two lavatories in the back of the plane, and if the light's illuminated red, that means it's full, and don't stand in the galleyway, wait at your seat until I get it all. I see this guy walking down the aisle towards the bathroom on the airplane. No shoes on, only socks. If you aren't puking in your mouth a little bit right now, just by that statement, let me help paint a picture. And it was a dude. Don't dudes know that dudes sometimes don't have great aim? Listen, the women, put the toilet seat down. Women are used to saying that. He went into the bathroom of the airplane in just socks. Can you imagine what's on the floor of that airplane bathroom that is now weeped into his socks, that he's now going to walk back down the aisle of the airplane and then put his shoes back on when he gets off the plane to what? What is wrong with people? I don't get it. I don't get it at all. So after I got off that plane, hopped in my Uber, headed off to the house. I went Goodwill shopping, thrift shopping, every day, all day. Every day I was there, I was in multiple thrift shops. That's what I like to do in my free time. The Saturday, I got there Friday night. And then Saturday at 9 a.m., the Goodwill on McGregor was having a 40% off sale because they just redesigned the whole store, so they wanted to have a re-grand opening. I was first in line. Stood in line out in the beautiful sun of Southwest Florida. They opened the doors. I went shopping. It was just, it was meant to be that I landed Friday night, and first thing Saturday morning, there was a mega sale at only one of the Goodwills. Sometimes for holidays, they'll do all the Goodwills 40, 50% off. Well, here's what I do when I go down to Florida. I will buy clothes, and I just bring a backpack because I'm cheap. I don't want to have a carry-on, and I don't want to check a bag. So you're allowed a personal item on Allegiant Airlines. So I bring a backpack. It's a large backpack, but I bring a backpack, a book bag, whatever you want to call it. And I put a couple shirts in there to fly down with because I've got clothes down. I have a bedroom at my mother's condo with my socks and my underwear and clothes. But, you know, there's shirts that I like to wear that are comfortable, that fit me nice. I've been losing weight. So I bring a few shirts down with me, and then I go shopping, and everything I buy, I jam into this backpack, and I fill it to the tilt, and then I fly home. I bought so many clothes this trip that I had to go buy a duffel bag and then pay for a carry-on. Do you realize how much that rubs me the wrong way? I had to pay $47 for a carry-on and my backpack, which is free. Both were filled to the brim. But I had a great time. It was nice to relax. It was nice to be away. I couldn't wait to come back to where Dolly Parton died while I was away. I wanted nothing more to be on the radio to help deliver that news, to play the music, to remember her. I really wish I was here. It hit me hard that Dolly died. I am not some number one country music fan, but I appreciate country music. Dolly Parton, Kenny Rogers, Alabama. I mean, I've got my favorite songs. There are songs that are part of my playlists that are country music. Got a barbecue stain in my white T-shirt. She was killing me in that mini skirt. I mean, I've got the, I love, there's country music I love. But Dolly Parton is at a whole nother level. And I missed being on the radio to help mourn her and share her loss with you so we could emote together. So I was bummed that I was away, but it was much needed vacation. You know, there's stress in my life and in this business, and in this, you know, building, and in, you know, everybody's job has stress and you need to take a break sometimes. So I just had to unplug and step away. So here's another funny story that I've never done before. So flying home, I flew home Saturday morning. My flight was 8 a.m. Saturday morning, 8 a.m. was my flight. Boarding to get on the plane was at 7:15. Okay? 7:15 is when they start saying, okay, does anybody need any extra help? Wheelchairs, people that need extra assistance. That's what they start doing at 7:15. And then by, you know, 7:45, 7:50, they want that door closed and we start getting ready to back off the gate to fly. So 7:15 is when boarding started. I had the Uber pick me up at 6:15, and it's a 50-minute drive, 5-0. The Uber picked me up at 6

0: WJBC and Beer Nuts present the Scott Miller Show hat. This is an embroidered baseball cap. On the front of it, the Beer Nuts logo and the Scott Miller Show logo. And on the back of the hat, my cartoon photo with the big mustache. This is not a contest prize. This hat is not for sale. The only way to get a Scott Miller hat is when I gift them randomly. Now, there is only one rule. You cannot ask for a hat. If you ask for one, you are restricted from receiving a hat. You are banned. You do not get a hat. WJBC, good morning. Who's this?
1: Good morning. This is your mom. I want a hat. I'm a down low.
0: Mom?
1: We won't tell anybody.
0: What is rule number one?
2: Don't ask for a hat.
0: No hat for her.
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13: 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Nothing says Central Illinois summer like sunburns, construction traffic, and the Scott Miller Show on WJBC.
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0: Scott Miller, hanging out on your radio. I'll be clear and I'll be honest. My intention is for this not to turn into a dumpster fire. I'm going to relay some information to you that the president put out on social media, and I'm hoping to get your reaction to the content that we are talking about, not in regards to your loving support or dying hatred for the president. Please hear me. I want you to participate in the content in which I'm asking you about, and hopefully try to keep your opinions regarding your love or hate for the president clear of your opinion of the topic. President Trump is warning communities that push back against AI data centers, that saying it could be putting their economic futures at risk. In a post on Truth Social on Monday, President Trump argued that communities should welcome data centers, saying those that reject them risk becoming backwards and poor. Once again, President Trump said on Truth Social on Monday, saying that communities should welcome data centers, and saying that those communities that reject them risk becoming backwards and poor. I would love to hear your response. 829-2345. Are you for data centers like the president? Are you against data centers? And do you think if we don't add a hyperscale data center in a multiple, one, two, around McLean County, will we become backwards and poor? 829-2345. 829-2345. Call me, text me. I would love to hear from you. President Trump is warning communities that push back against AI data centers that it could be putting their economic futures at risk. In a social media post, he says those communities that reject data centers risk becoming backwards and poor. I know data centers have been a hot topic here in and around McLean County and throughout the United States. I'd love to get your response regarding the president's opinion. Do you think if we turn down hyperscale data centers in McLean County that we're going to become backwards and poor? 829-2345. 829-2345. I would love to hear from you. Phone number 1831 said, sounds like a blatant threat to me. I think it's up to each community to determine what works best for them, not what the leader of the nation tells them they should do. 829-2345. I'd love to hear from you. Nicole said, I will support data centers when the billionaires supporting them choose to put one in their neighborhood. Otherwise, they just want to make a buck off the resources of regular people. 829-2345. What's your opinion? Cindy said, oh, I'm thinking there are many communities in America that are already backwards and poor. Our nation has many other problems causing and perpetuating this status. Data centers are merely what is on the president's mind at the time of the posting. I'm sure he has moved on by now. Phone number 5420 says, I don't think the location of a data center has anything to do with the community's intelligence. Phone number 0389 says, I want to live backwards and poor versus living in a surveillance state. Phone number 0451 says, is there one being planned next to Mar-a-Lago? That's a great question. Timothy says, if it means they'll install a data center next to Mar-a-Lago, I'll support the initiative. I actually think that that's quite interesting. Are you putting these hyperscale data centers next to ritzy, fancy million-dollar golf courses and mansions? Or are you taking up farmland throughout? You know, somebody on social media somewhere says, why don't you put these data centers in the middle of Montana where nobody lives? Chase says, it's definitely a hot topic, and I understand both viewpoints. there has to be some compromise. I work in AI, and I definitely understand that data centers are needed, but on the flip side, no one wants one in their backyard. Then you have rising water and electricity rates that are already through the roof. They have to find a way to source their own electricity and water, build somewhere that's not going to use up farmland or destroy more nature than we already have. Beverly said, from what I understand, we need data centers for AI, and it's important to stay ahead of China in this technology. Joshua said, this community is already poor because of the people we have in charge. They are taxing us to death with the city of normal taxes and Unit 5. Mike says, why is it not true? Whenever, whatever country gets the best AI will be at the higher advantage. You've already seen what ChatGPT can do in its infancy. Ryan says, why does it have to be in our backyard? Why can't it be in the middle of Montana where nobody's living? I knew I saw that social media post. I'd love to hear from you. 829-2345. The president is warning communities that push back against AI mega data centers that it could be putting their economic futures at risk. In a social media post, he says that communities should welcome data centers, saying those that reject them risk becoming backwards and poor. I would love to get your opinion. Phone number 9293 says, just another example of the federal government trying to control the lives of people within the states. Let's see. Phone number 6743, solar panels and wind farms have taken over farmland as well. Do the local communities here benefit from those? 829-2345. Phone lines are open. Text lines are open. I would love to hear from you and get your opinion. Do you think, if McLean County turns down the opportunity to have a mega-scale, hyper-scale data center, that we risk becoming backwards and poor? Now, I just want to put this out there, and I know it will make me sound a little crazy, but look at the world we live in. What if, you know, we've talked for years about tampering with elections. We've talked about other countries that were meddling in our elections. There's been proven that there are other countries have meddled in our elections. Hillary Clinton, you know, all of that. Russia, we got China. What if, again, please just know I'm dabbling in the conspiracy zone. What if China is playing a role in trying to get us, aka America, to reject data centers so that they can have more data centers so that they can continue to beat us in the world of technology as they have for many years? Somebody texted me a while ago. I said this on the air a while ago, months ago, and somebody said, okay, Scott, careful with the conspiracy theories. I'm admitting to it. I have no facts to lead that way, but it sure seems like it's possible that they could be pushing this narrative, putting out news releases, social media posts that talk about the negative effects of data centers, which is going to get your attention. And if you believe in it wholeheartedly, you'll then share that post, and then it turns into a fervor. What if that's happening? What if China is meddling with us so that they can get more data centers so that they can beat us in the technology race? I don't know. I'm not saying I 100% believe that. What I'm saying is I think that's possible. Phone number 2629 says, we are fooling ourselves if we think we are going to stop data centers. They are going to happen, and we need to figure out how to manage them. If we don't in our community, they will find a community that does figure it out. Phone number 2873 says, let China get ahead of us. We're doing just fine in Bloomington. No data centers. Phone number 2793 says, I don't even understand why they're even necessary. I guess I'm in the dark. All right. I will try to help you, 2793, on a basic level, because I'm a basic person. AI is leading the world. AI is eliminating positions left and right and saving companies hundreds upon billions upon hundreds of billions of dollars. It's eliminating jobs all over in the sector, base level jobs, jobs that are basically researching information, sending emails, taking information and consolidating it into short form information so that other businesses, doctors, attorneys, insurance agents can gather information. So that's powered by data centers. And AI, artificial intelligence, seems to be leading the way of the future, leading the way of the future of the world. So it takes a lot of energy, a lot of power to be able to spit all that information out using AI. So if you have more data centers, you have more power to, quote, think faster, work faster, be quicker, save money, get more out. And that's what the world is competing to be. Bigger, faster, stronger. Bigger, faster, stronger. Bigger, faster, stronger. So if there are more AI data centers, say, in China, and they become bigger, faster, stronger, they then find a way to make more money. And with that money, then becomes more power. So, America, the United States of America, looking for ways, places to have AI data centers, hyperscale, huge data centers. But those data centers require a lot of power and require a lot of water to cool. So they're trying to figure out where they can put these data centers so we can become bigger, faster, and stronger. And unfortunately, it's probably going to, as somebody said, why don't they put one next to Mar-a-Lago? If they put one next to Mar-a-Lago, I'll be fine with putting one in Bloomington Normal. So they're putting these data centers in places that are rural, taking up farmland, not as many people living, cheaper property. But then what are the effects to our community once we get them?
1: ABC News, I'm Chuck Sievertson. The era of proportionate responses is over, says Iran's chief negotiator, posting on social media this morning. From now on, any transgression against the interest and security of Iran will receive a faster, heavier, and more painful response. The U.S. so far has not confirmed a claim by Iran that today it struck an unmanned U.S. ship trying to enter the Strait of Hormuz. And happening a day after Iran attacked two U.S. military ships and then the U.S. attacked three Iranian oil tankers. A billionaire entrepreneur says of inflation,
2: it won't be here to stay as long as foolish leaders do not continue to start wars.
1: Virgin Airways and Virgin Group founder Richard Branson, U.S. diplomat Steve Witkoff, President Trump's son-in-law Jared Kushner, have been met by Ukraine's President Zelensky this morning in the capital, Kyiv. This after the two met yesterday with Putin. This is ABC News.
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0: I am the resident foodie at WJBC. When there's food news, you can guarantee I'll bring it to you. In 2025, Taco Bell debuted its partnership with Salt and Straw to release the now viral Taco Latte. An ice cream taco. It's a play on the Klondike's discontinued Choco Taco. It's made with cinnamon ancho ice cream inside a waffle cone taco and then dunked in dark chocolate with crispy puffed rice and then served with a mango jalapeno sauce and a wild berry cinnamon sauce. Well, it sold out almost immediately, but Taco Bell promised to bring it back in a new way this year. At Live Mas Live, the chain announced that a salt and straw beverage would join the Live Mas Cafe menu for a limited time. It's now the Salt and Straw Chiller. Taco Bell has since renamed the Choco Waffle Chiller, but the sweet flavors are still the same. The frozen beverage features vanilla ice cream blended with churro crumbles, waffle cone pieces served in a cup with a crackable chocolate shell and topped with whipped cream, waffle cone pieces. So you can pick that up. $3.99. All right. What else can I tell you in the world of food news? Hey, Domino's is asking fans to determine its standing among other fast food favorites. The pizza chain announced on Monday that it's giving out up to $1 million of free pizza to generate buzz for its latest launch, the Domino. But to get the complimentary item, guests must eat at one of the restaurant's competitors first. Listen to this. According to the release from the company, this is the Domino-worthy promotion. It invites America to judge whether the Domino, its first Detroit-style pie, has earned a place among fast food's most iconic menu items. To enter for a chance to score a free Domino, customers must purchase a McDonald's Big Mac, a Burger King Whopper, Taco Bell Crunchwrap Supreme, Chick-fil-A Chicken Sandwich, or Chipotle Burrito and upload the receipt to the website isthedominoworthy.com. That's isthedominoworthy.com. The restaurant will email a code for one free Domino to participants on a first-come, first-served basis while supplies last. The Domino, which was introduced on Monday, is shaped like the brand's logo. It was rated as one of the best-tasting products in the company's history, saying, like a Big Mac or a Whopper, the Domino is made for one, no sharing involved. It notes that the pizza is handmade with buttery-flavored pan dough encrusted with a real Parmesan cheese and baked in a rectangular pan to create a crispy Parmesan Detroit-style crust. The item is cut into a pair of slices. It also includes two layers of cheese, a choice of sauce, and up to three toppings and garlic seasoning. The Domino does what traditional pizza can't, the brand says. Now everyone can enjoy their own pizza with the toppings they want without having to sacrifice when sharing a meal with family and friends. Saying sharing a meal no longer means having to share a pizza. Spokesperson for the brand said at the time that the personal pizza fills a gap in the company's portfolio. When everyone wants something different, traditional pizza falls short. The Domino lets every person build the exact pizza they want. All right, I want to get into it here. Come on, let's go. Come on.
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0: I think this will be easy for most of you. You can call me. You can text me. I want to know what is or what was the best restaurant in Bloomington Normal ever. 829-2345. 829-2345. Text me or call me. What is or what was the best restaurant in Bloomington Normal ever? We got a lot of great restaurants that are open right now. But there have been a lot of restaurants that have gone to the restaurant heaven in the sky and are no longer open. I want to know your opinion. 829-2345. 829-2345. Call me, text me. What is or what was the best restaurant in Bloomington Normal ever? What's your opinion? I want to hear from you. 829-2345. 829-2345. Let me hear from you. And I've got my list of the ones that are currently open. Phone number 6803 says Benihana. That's their choice. 829-2345. Send me a text. Give me a call. I want to hear from you. What is or what was the best restaurant in Bloomington Normal ever? Phone number 3339 says I'm going with Medici. Or as some say, Medici. I'm going Medici. That's what. 5670 says Ozark House. I miss the Ozark House. You know, it closed and it opened up as another restaurant and then it changed to another name here recently and they've shut the whole thing down. The restaurant's for sale. Phone number 1839 said CJ's. I don't even know if I've ever heard of CJ's. 9850 said Ozark House. Phone number 0054 says Grand Hotel Restaurant and Bob Johnson's, later Bob Knapp's. Phone number 0155 says Beningo's. Phone number 8648 said I miss Fazoli's. Really? Huh. All right. Phone number 2485, Cafe Italia, when it was in the original location. Phone number 1921 says Golden West. 829-2345, what is the best restaurant or what was the best restaurant in Bloomington Normal ever? What's number one on your list? You know, Epiphany, Biagi's. I mean, there's so many options that are currently open, but I want to know from you the best one ever. Hands down, number one, whether it's closed or whether it's still open, what is the best restaurant that's ever been in Bloomington Normal? Let's see. Phone number 2642 says Lancaster's or Phil's. So sad when they closed. Phone number 0710 says in my dreams, White Castle. We haven't had a White Castle. Cough up some money. You could invest in a White Castle. You could do it. 0710. I believe 0710. Lives in Lincoln, Illinois. I was in Lincoln over the weekend. I went to Emo's Cafe. I had breakfast in Lincoln. I made a marketplace pickup, bought something off marketplace, and then I hit up a garage sale in Lincoln, and then I went over to the Goodwill, did some shopping in the Goodwill, and then I went to Emo's Cafe in Lincoln. I had never been there. Shout out to Emo's Cafe. Phone number 1921, Beningos. Another person checking in. 829-2345. 829-2345. What is or what was the best restaurant to ever be in Bloomington Normal? I'd love to hear from you. What's your opinion? I mean, we've got a lot here. We've got Ozark House and Beningos leading the way. I will tell you, I was a bit, not shocked, just interested that Fazoli's made the list. I've been to a Fazoli's. I don't think it's bad, but I think of all the restaurants in Bloomington Normal, I don't really know if I'd go with Fazoli's as the best that's ever been here. 1131 said Barney's. JBC, good morning. Who's this?
10: Barney's.
0: Hey, what do you say?
10: Barney's.
0: Barney's? Is that what you're saying?
10: Barney's. B-A-R-N-E-Y-S.
0: Yeah, Barney's. What did they serve?
10: Steak.
0: Oh, fantastic. What kind of steak do you get?
10: Medium.
0: Nice. Well, thanks for calling. I appreciate it. Have a great day. WJBC, good morning. Who's this?
11: Good morning. This is Liz.
0: Liz, what's the best restaurant to ever be in Bloomington Normal?
11: The Grand Hotel.
0: Tell me about it. I'm unfamiliar.
11: Oh, it was on Emerson Street, and it was here for years. They had the best fried chicken ever.
0: Really?
11: Oh, my gosh. It was wonderful.
0: And what years were they open? Or do you know when they closed?
11: Oh, my gosh.
0: Forever ago.
11: Forever ago.
0: Yeah.
11: They were open in the 60s, 70s, 80s.
0: And you still crave that chicken, don't you?
11: Oh, my gosh.
0: Have
11: it was
0: you
11: the best ever.
0: Have you found anything to come close to it? Where do you get your fried chicken now?
11: No, nobody comes close.
0: Nobody
11: to it.
0: Comes close. Well, thanks for calling. I appreciate you.
11: Thanks. Have a good day.
0: You too. Bye-bye. Let's see. Eric's Great Steak from phone number 7117. Phone number 4649 said, I miss Flat Top. Phone number 1131, South Main. Phone number 6237 says, Chi-Chi's. Oh, I used to go to a Chi-Chi's in the suburbs of Chicago. I loved it. JBC, good morning. Who's this?
12: Yeah, Bill.
0: Hey, Bill, what's your favorite restaurant ever to be in Bloomington Normal?
12: I tell you what, I'm 70 years old, born and raised in this town, the Cinerac.
0: Tell me about it.
12: Cinerac was located where the old, where the Dairy Queen is on South Main.
0: Yeah.
12: And right behind, it was like a smorgasbord. And right behind it was a drive-in, 60s and 70s.
0: Fantastic. What would you get there? Or you'd get a little bit of everything.
12: They had everything, but they had a delicious chocolate cake, like a sheet cake. That was delicious. It was built like an old log house.
0: Yeah.
12: The big logs. So gorgeous, gorgeous place.
0: All right. Well, thanks.
12: Burned down years ago.
0: Thanks for calling. Have a great day. Some other people checking in saying Sirloin Stockade. 0798 says Mr. Quick's. Let's see what else. I hope I don't say this incorrectly, but I may. 4063 says Piccolo Piccolo. Yeah, I don't know. Never heard of that. Phone number 9681 says Teen Tsin, the Chinese restaurant. Phone number 4516 says Mandarin Garden. I'd love to hear from you. Tell me what you think is the best restaurant to ever be in Bloomington Normal. 829-2345.

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1: From ABC News, I'm Chuck Sievertson. This weekend's attacks are only the beginning, says Iran's top negotiator. The era of proportionate responses is over, he says in a social media post on Telegram this morning, saying the rules of the game have changed, and from now on, any transgression against the interests and security of Iran will receive a faster, heavier, and more painful response. The U.S. has not confirmed a claim by Iran that today, Sunday, it struck an unmanned U.S. ship trying to enter the Strait of Hormuz. This happening a day after Iran attacked two U.S. military ships. ABC's Allison Kosick.
2: Central Command says two of the tankers are now permanently disabled. The third was destroyed. Officials say the tankers were part of a covert network used to help fund Iran's powerful Revolutionary Guard and its proxies across the region. The U.S. ships were not hit and no service members were injured.
1: That's the retaliatory U.S. attack. The war has pushed up inflation. A billionaire entrepreneur says of the higher prices.
3: It won't be here to stay as long as foolish leaders do not continue to start wars.
1: Virgin Airways, Virgin Group founder Richard Branson calling the Iran war completely unnecessary. U.S. diplomat Steve Witkoff and President Trump's son-in-law Jared Kushner have been met by Ukraine's President Zelensky this morning in the capital, Kyiv. This after the two Americans met yesterday in Moscow with Russian leader Putin. A North Carolina mother speaks out after she lost her teenage son to a rare freshwater brain-eating amoeba. ABC's John Dowding.
4: Monica Mendoza sat down with the Univision affiliate and talked about the final moment she shared with her son, 17-year-old Moises Ponce Mendoza. She says he first went to a hospital in Alamance County through tears. She said, I feel like my world ended because, I don't know, losing a child is the worst thing.
1: North Carolina health officials say they're investigating. 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
7: 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Possible 4 patients.
1: Radio call between Fresno City Police, fire, and emergency services from Broadcastify. Sheriff's office says 4 people are on the plane. 2 children are dead. 2 adults in critical condition. Voting today in an election that could bring power to the first far-right state government in Germany's post-World War II history, Saxony-Anhalt, with over 2 million people west of Berlin. Ahead of the 25th anniversary of 9/11, a long-awaited tribute has been fulfilled. The intersection of Madison Avenue and 101st Street in New York has been renamed NYPD Officer John William Perry Way. His was the last body of the 23 police officers discovered following the attacks.
8: It's the greatest pain I ever experienced in my life. And people ask me, you know, 25 years later, what is it like? It's the same. The pain is still there. I broke down the other day.
1: Perry's brother Joel, he and his sister chose the street near Central Park where John often jogged. He wasn't assigned to work that day. When he heard about the attack of the Twin Towers, he rushed down to help. After being pushed aside by English, French, and Portuguese during generations of colonialism, Africa's mother languages are getting new life with the popularity of a TV game show in Nigeria's commercial hub of Lagos. It's Unforgiving Rules, Speak English and You Lose. Chuck Sievertson, ABC News.
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16: 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The Scott Miller Show is on the radio. You know, I don't know if I've ever shared this story with you, Robert. When I first moved to Bloomington Normal, one of the first places that I stopped was a little tiny store on Washington Street. And I met a woman named Tani. I met her and I said, hey, I just moved to town to be a radio DJ at WJBC. I said, I love your little store. I would love to know more about you. And she goes, oh, well, I would love to talk about my store. She said, but I would love to have you know more about the West Bloomington Revitalization Project. And I go, that was a whole bunch of letters and words. What did you just say? And she said, the West... what is it? WRBP. What does it stand for?
17: The West Bloomington yes. Revitalization Project.
16: Okay.
17: Mouthful.
16: So I'm like, well, I don't know what that is, but I just want to help promote your store. This seems like a quaint little store. But then I got to know the WBRP, and I got to see what you all offer this community. And then I got to meet you many years ago. And this bed blitz is something that I really wish everybody within the sound of my voice would find a way to get involved. Maybe not physically, maybe just monetarily, or maybe sharing a flyer on Facebook, because anything you can do to help is going to make this community a better place. Joining me in studio is Robert Vasquez. He is the Bed Blitz president, is what I'm going to call him. But he's also brought a guest with him, Leanna Bordner, who has been long involved with Illinois State University, and she's involved in a bunch of great events around this community, helping support as best she can. Leanna, I see you at every single game that ISU has. I see you in the community at every single event. Before we talk to Robert, why is this an event? Why is this a thing you wanted to attach yourself to?
14: Well, I know you got up at 2 a.m.
16: Yeah.
14: But you crawled out of a bed.
16: Yes.
14: Robert and I crawled out of a bed.
16: We're lucky, aren't we?
14: We're very, very fortunate. It's just still overwhelming that so many children in our community do not have a bed. And they may be on the floor. They may be on a couch. They may not even have a couch to be on. And so many things are tied to sleep and rest, including education. So if children don't have a bed to sleep in, they're not prepared for school, they're not prepared for anything really during the day that's going to be beneficial. So I met Robert years ago and became very passionate about the Bed Blitz. And Robert does a great job leading this effort. There's a lot of volunteers. So it's just something that I feel is really, really important. And I put as much time as I can to help support it. So
16: I mean, we've all been taught our whole life that if you don't get a good night's sleep, you're not going to do well in school learning. You're not going to have a proper diet. It's all connected. If you are sleeping on a hardwood floor in a corner on a sleeping bag, you're not going to get your full 8 hours of sleep. And if you're 5, 6, 7, 8, 9, 10, 11, 12, 13 years old, you need those 8, 9 hours of sleep. You need to be able to get up in time so you can eat some sort of a hot breakfast or get to school to have that breakfast. It's all related. And I want to cut to the chase and be very, very clear. We have a lot of charities on this show. We have a lot of organizations that help this community. And I don't want this to fall on deaf ears and say, oh, it's another charity that's asking for time and money. You, every single year, Robert, have seen the request grow bigger and bigger. You still cannot provide enough beds to everybody that needs one in this community. And I understand that if you're listening on the east side of Bloomington, that will not make sense to you. You will say, what do you mean? There's kids that don't have beds. Didn't you provide 100 beds last year? How can you need another 100 beds? You've always needed more beds than you can provide for every single year you've done this event. So that's why I like to have you on, because I'm hoping that the conversation that the three of us can have this morning will finally break through someone's heart and soul and say, wait a minute. Maybe I can help. Maybe I am more well off than, you know, I'm a little more comfortable than someone else that lives and shops at the same store and goes to the same church and goes to the same garage sales as I do. Let me see if I can help. So, Robert, that's why I like to have you on, is because the need is never met. No matter how hard you work, you don't have enough beds.
17: That is correct.
16: How can that be?
17: That is correct. So, you know, every year I was that person. When you mentioned, you know, year one, I was that person that said, really? Beds here in Bloomington normal?
16: You would think provide 75 beds and we're good to go and you never need to do this again. But then the list got bigger the next year.
17: Correct. Yeah. Every year we receive over 250 applications.
16: Wow.
17: Every single year. And the need grows. I say for one or two things. You know, obviously there's more awareness of this program, which is great. And then two, times are tough. People are struggling.
16: Yeah.
17: You know, what do they ask for when they need a housing? You know, they need food, maybe some clothes, but whoever says, I need a bed.
16: Right, right. You don't hear that.
17: You don't.
16: It's also, number one, embarrassing, and number two, you don't even think that it's possible to get, because you think of that as something expensive. I mean, you go and look at what a brand new mattress costs nowadays. It's like, I'd rather have a sleeping bag and a hot meal. But you say, no, you can get a bed too. I want to also be clear about this, and I ask you about this every year. Are there people that asked for a bed last year getting another bed this year, or is it a whole new group of people?
17: We do have some repeat people that ask for beds, you know, and we look at that and it just depends on the situation.
16: Right.
17: You could have a fire, you could have, you know, been displaced by a flooding or whatever it may be.
16: Right.
17: But we, every year, I would say about 95% of the beds given away are new families.
16: All right. So this is 10 years that the Bed Blitz has been happening. I mean, I wish I didn't have to have you in here. I wish the Bed Blitz wasn't necessary. But 10 years of continuing to help, I hope you're proud of 10 years that you've been able to step up and help.
17: Yes, so I'm a little torn, however, right? I'm proud that this organization, this project is still going 10 years strong. I'm proud of that we're providing for students, you know, ages 5 to 18 here in Bloomington Normal. But on my other side, I think, wow, 10 years in, giving away over 1,200 beds, and yeah, we still have over 200 requests every year.
16: Yeah. So what can we do so that, is it physically possible to meet the need to provide a bed to every single person that asks for one this year? If you got enough money, could you do it? Or are you restricted by the amount of volunteers? What can we do to make sure that nobody needs a bed by the time you deliver them all? Is that even humanly possible?
17: I would hope it is. However, what I do want to share is that today our applications are open. So if you know of somebody, if you're listening, you know of somebody who's in need or you yourself are in need, go to our website at westbloomington.org or check our social media pages at the West Bloomington Revitalization Project, long name, and our applications are live. I encourage you to share if you can't support and get the word out there that is open.
16: All right, so give the website because that one's much easier to find.
17: westbloomington.org.
16: All right, and you can go there for multiple reasons. Number one, apply to get a bed. Number two, you can make a donation so that you can provide more beds for more people, correct?
17: Correct. As you mentioned earlier, what's the most expensive part of this program is the mattress.
16: Yeah.
17: We are fortunate enough to have Sherman's on our team. 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
16: So tell everybody what people get. 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
16: I love this. I love this. Leanna, you couldn't do this without volunteers. The application's open today for people to apply to get a bed, or if you go to their website, you can make a donation. But what about volunteering? Are you looking for volunteers to build the beds, to deliver the beds?
14: 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We're very grateful. We have a couple companies. Core Construction has provided 2 trucks, and Second Presbyterian's donating 4 trucks. And a couple other community partners, and the volunteers follow behind the trucks and deliver them to the homes. And I will tell you that the volunteer page fills up very, very fast.
16: How many volunteers does it take to make this happen?
17: We have over 250 volunteers that day.
16: Wow.
17: In a 7-hour period, we have them come in, we build our beds. With Miss Leanna's help here, she runs coordinates all the deliveries, which is awesome. I'm glad we have her on our team. And we're out of there by 3:30, all cleaned up, 130 beds built and delivered, all free of charge because of our wonderful community.
16: All right, so donations are needed. Do you see donations of $5 come in, or are people stepping up and donating $500 or $5,000? What donations help?
17: Anything helps. I will share this story. I had a teacher tell me that her 2 students wanted to help. And so what they did is they set up a lemonade stand. Well, the day of the lemonade stand was our storm.
16: Oh.
17: So they said, well, let's do a lemonade stand. I'll bake some cookies as well, and we'll go mobile.
16: Yeah.
17: They raised $800.
16: Holy cow.
17: For our program. Just through sharing the word of the Bed Blitz and what it is. And then just people wanted to be part of and support it. And she makes great chocolate chip cookies.
18: I love it. You couldn't do this without the donations and the volunteers. But you mentioned Sherman's. What other sponsorships are involved? I mean, if somebody listening right now is looking to sponsor this and maybe be a presenting sponsor and try to compete lovingly with Sherman's, are you open to that?
17: Absolutely. We have enough room for anybody and everybody who wants to come by. So not only sponsorships, right? But if you're just, hey, I've heard about the Bed Blitz year after year. I never had the opportunity to go volunteer. Stop on by. It is Saturday, October 17th, out at Youth Build McLean County from 8:30 to 3:30. And this year, you know, to help celebrate our 10th year as well, we're going to have a little coffee shop there that's going to be providing coffee for our volunteers.
18: Love it. So I have a wide age range of people that listen, and some volunteers may say, well, I can't do the physical labor. Is there anything else that can do? Are you folding blankets? Are you putting sheets in bags? Like, if you've got somebody 25 listening, they may be unloading trucks, but if you've got somebody 65 listening, they may not want to unload a truck. Is there still a role for them to volunteer?
17: Yeah, absolutely. So in between each, so we have two shifts. In between the shifts, we have to reload the tables.
18: Yeah.
17: With all the supplies and
18: oh,
17: all
18: so
17: the lumber.
18: Oh, so stack the table with the blankets and with the detergent and the teddy bears so that you all can pick it up to look.

0: WJBC and Beer Nuts present the Scott Miller Show hat. This is an embroidered baseball cap. On the front of it, the Beer Nuts logo and the Scott Miller Show logo. And on the back of the hat, my cartoon photo with the big mustache. This is not a contest prize. This hat is not for sale. The only way to get a Scott Miller hat is when I gift them randomly. Now, there is only one rule. You cannot ask for a hat. If you ask for one, you are restricted from receiving a hat. You are banned. You do not get a hat. WJBC, good morning. Who's this?
1: Good morning. This is your mom. I want a hat. I'm a down low.
0: Mom?
1: We won't tell anybody.
0: What is rule number one?
2: Don't ask for a hat.
0: No hat for her.
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0: 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The Scott Miller Show is on the radio each and every week. My mother joins me on the radio program to review a movie. She's sponsored by Casey's Garden Shop and Florist, 1505 North Main Street in Bloomington. They put the bloom in Bloomington. I'll be at Casey's Garden Shop and Florist to do an appearance this coming Saturday from 1 until 3. I hope you'll stop by and see me. It's now time to say good morning to my mom. Good morning, Mom.
2: Good morning.
0: Hey, I want to say thank you for letting me stay at your house in Florida and vacationing for a week and supporting all

0: all the Goodwills in Lee County.
1: Yes, hopefully you didn't leave all that stuff on the counter. That's just my hope.
0: See, we don't have a lot of time this morning, but I don't. Okay. I hate that. But my mother lets me stay in her house. And she is so kind. I use the electric and the air conditioning, and I use her car, and I do. And so I leave her presents on the counter. I leave her fun things, flamingo things. I get her T-shirts. When I'm shopping, I get her things. And my mother screams and yells at me, "Don't leave anything for me. I don't want it. I don't want it." And I do it every single time. It's a thank you, Mom.
1: All right. There's no arguing with you. So I have to just live with it. It's fine.
0: I mean, God forbid you walk into your home and someone leaves you gifts.
1: Well, yeah, but then I got to find some place to put them. That's what I tell you my problem is.
0: Yeah, but Mom, you go for a year. You go to every Goodwill in Lee County every single month, and you buy stuff. You call me, you go, "Oh, I bought this at Goodwill." So you got to find stuff for that stuff, place for that stuff, too.
1: Well, that's true. You're right.
0: I mean, right. I'm trying to be, show you love. I leave you. That's what all we right. do. We shop
1: money.
0: For each other.
1: Money would do
0: you
1: it.
0: Wouldn't just take please. Money you know. From me if it was the last thing you ever did on Earth.
1: Oh, well, I try. There you go. All right, let's boogie on with the show.
0: Oh,
1: you know?
0: She said she doesn't want
1: minutes.
0: To talk about it.
1: No,
0: all right.
1: I don't.
0: Tell me what movie right. you went to go see.
1: The End of Oak Street.
0: The End of Oak Street. Tell us about it.
1: Well, I had no idea what this movie was about, but it's about the name of the family was the Platt family. Anne Hathaway was the mom. And I thought when it started that it was going to be because the husband and the wife were kind of arguing and, you know, the kids hear them arguing. So I thought it was going to be a drama about, you know, their house and on Oak Street that, you know, it was falling apart because, you know, the parents are probably getting a divorce. Well, was I wrong?
0: No.
1: They live in this beautiful suburb, just very nice. But one night or morning, they awaken to find that they are now living a new time period. They have to put all their conflicts aside, the arguing, the everything, and try to help all of their family survive this. Because what happens, they are now... There are dinosaurs everywhere. Oh. It's menacing prehistoric predators.
0: Oh.
1: They pounce, they peck, they gobble up people.
0: Oh.
1: The family is in their home and they're hearing gunshots and screaming and all that stuff like that, but they can't do anything about it because they are just trying to protect their own family.
0: Yeah.
1: But in all of this drama and all of these monsters chewing up people and spitting them out and all this stuff, the movie has got some funny aspects to it, you know, about who's getting chewed up and all that kind of stuff. So it was definitely a surprise movie. I think I sat there half the movie in shock that all these dinosaurs were appearing in this movie. I mean, I just sit there like, what the heck is going on here? So it was a surprise, and I liked it.
0: What's the name of the movie?
1: The End of Oak Street.
0: The End of Oak Street. And how many mustaches do you give it?
1: I give it a 3.5. It was surprisingly funny, but good. It was sad, but, you know, a little gross and all that kind of stuff. But it was a good movie.
0: All right. Well, Spider-Man Brand New Day held the top spot at the weekend box office once again, pulling in $22.2 million and pushing its domestic total to $891 million.
1: All right. I was also wanting a question asked. I know Kelsey is due in September, and tomorrow is September. I'm just wondering if she's due in the beginning of the month, the mid of the month, the end
0: of
1: the month.
0: Oh, the owner of Casey's Garden Shop and Florist, her and Derek announced they're expecting their first baby, and they said it's due in September. You want to know when in September?
1: Well, yeah, because I know I wouldn't wish this on her if she's due in the beginning of the month, but my birthday is September 30th. So
0: you want her to have her baby on your birthday?
1: If she wants to wait,
0: Mom,
1: you know.
0: She's your sponsor of your movie review segment. This isn't like your daughter.
1: That little sweet little girl and I could share a birthday. Wouldn't that be saying something? I would love that. She could even name this little girl after me.
0: Listen, Kelsey, if you're listening, do not have that baby on my mother's birthday because I'll never hear the end of it. Have that baby on the 29th of September and you will save me some life drama.
1: I'll probably save her some life drama too,
0: Scott,
1: right?
0: Scott, they held the baby just for me. Mom, they don't know you. Yeah.
1: Just hold it in.
0: Oh my gosh. Why do you want them to have their baby on your birthday?
1: Well, because then I would remember when her birthday was.
0: Oh, so because you've got a failing mind, this depends on when their child is born.
1: I just love Kelsey and Derek, so what can I say? I feel like I was a member of their family then, right?
0: Oh, my gosh. You are so... I mean, I love them for sponsoring your segment, but I don't think the birth of her child has anything to do with your birthday.
1: Well, it could, though.
0: It could. See, you and I lucked out. You know, your birthday is on September 30th. Mine is on April 30th. So we really only had to remember the month.
1: Right. See, the less you have to remember, the easier it is.
0: Hey, Mom, I love you.
1: I love you the most.
0: There goes my mom. She's sponsored by Casey's Garden Shop and Florist, 1505 North Main Street in Bloomington. They put the bloom in Bloomington.
2: I'm just telling you, in particular college football, there's no more important person in the sport than the fan. 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You kind of want to have that environment where it's very, very difficult to be successful for the opposing team. 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
4: ABC News, I'm Chuck Sievertson. Iran's top negotiator says in a social media post this morning, from now on, any transgression against the interests and security of Iran will receive a faster, heavier, and more painful response. The U.S. has not confirmed a claim by Iran that today it struck an unmanned U.S. ship trying to enter the Strait of Hormuz. This a day after Iran and the U.S. attacked each other's ships. ABC's Stephen Portnoy.
5: The president describes the fighting as intermittent and the war itself as a tremendous success, pointing to what he says is the safe transit of millions of barrels of oil each day through the Strait of Hormuz. But analysts say the flow is still below pre-war levels, and gas prices here at home are at an all-time high for a Labor Day weekend.
4: U.S. diplomat Steve Witkoff, President Trump's son-in-law Jared Kushner, being met by Ukraine's President Zelensky this morning in the capital, Kyiv, a day after the two met with Russia's leader in Moscow. This is ABC News.
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15: 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The Scott Miller Show. Proof that if you talk long enough, eventually you'll say something that makes sense. 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
0: 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The Scott Miller Show is on the radio. Day of the Dozer, celebrating 22 years of putting kids in the driver's seat of life and tractors. And it all benefits the Stay For Project. To tell us all about it, Paul Segabiano and Liz Skinner. Good morning to you both.
16: Good morning, Scott. How are you? It makes me happy
0: when you two come in here. It really does. It does. I mean, first off, Paul has great stories, and then Liz keeps us in line. That's why Liz is here. If we let Paul loose, he'll take us until about 11:30 this morning with stories. And every so often, Liz is like, reel it in! So I want to talk about this. I can't believe it's been 22 years. I've only been here for 8 of them. But Paul, hitting this 22-year mark is a massive milestone. I think over 15,000 kids have sat in the driver's seat since this all started. Looking back to year one, compared to today, how has Day of the Dozer grown, and what does reaching 22 years mean for our local community?
17: Well, Scott, let me quote David Stark. He said to Liz and I, you've taken this program to a new height. And we've done that by adding the American flag, for instance. We fly 50 American flags every event. And we brought in stationary equipment. We brought in the largest sandbox in the county. We've made sure that the kids just don't have to stand in line to wait for the ride. There's other activities for them to take. In fact, even if you're hungry, you can come in and get a lunch for $5. You get a hot dog, a big hot dog, and you get a sack of chips and a can of a soda, Pepsi. All that for $5. So you can bring a child out for that event and spend, if you want to buy a T-shirt, you can spend $25 for them to have fun all day long.
0: Yeah.
17: So, as David Stark said, we've taken it to a new height, but I haven't done it. We've done it. You know, my partner Liz Skinner and I and all those who chip in to help. people such as yourself has given us time on the air to promote the program, you know. But the bottom line is the proceeds go to help those kids who are about to drop out of school, get them graduated, get them in a community service program, you know, such as the military, the trades, community college, four-year university. It's all designed to give those kids who need help that helping hand.
0: You know, one thing that I think happens in communities like ours is something works and people just leave it alone. You all have continued to grow it and build it. You know, it started out as, farm tractors, but then you add emergency vehicles and you just grow it year after year. You find new ways to make sure that it doesn't become stale. And I think that's why this continues to be a success.
17: You know, one of the things that we often talk about and have a lot of fun with is all of us have driven down the highway with our children in the car. You pass an 18-wheeler, and what happens?
0: Honk.
16: Yeah.
17: Well, we have an 18-wheeler out there. Those kids can get in and pull the horn, you know. I mean, it's just something they maybe do on the highway, but here they can do this at the State Forest Project, yeah. You know, and Day of the Dozer. So we're happy that we can continue to add to the program, continue to have the parents bring their kids out for an experience of a lifetime.
0: Well, Liz, for parents listening who haven't ever been yet, describe what actually happens when a kid steps onto the lot. How do kids safely get to operate massive dozers and excavators alongside the professionals?
16: Well, I'll tell you what, we have over 400 wonderful volunteers who are there that day. Many of them athletes from Illinois State University. We have the women's basketball team from IWU coming out this year. So we have lots of great volunteers who take the child by the hand, take them out to the piece of equipment, help get them in there with a trained professional operator, and then that child has an opportunity not only to drive that equipment, but to operate it, to dig in the dirt with the backhoe, to spin it around, dump it out. I'm telling you, it is so exciting to watch and to see the excitement on those kids' faces.
0: I got to assume that, you know, 99.9% of this event is for the kids, but
16: oh, yeah.
0: I can't imagine how fun it's got to be for the operators, for the professionals
16: oh, yes.
0: that are in there, to find a kid that has so much joy to be in what they might call a diggy, and, you know, appreciate the hard work that that man or woman that's in the operator's seat is doing to earn a living. But now you're hopefully igniting a fire for a kid to say, wait, I want to do that when I grow up.
16: Exactly. And, you know, a lot of those operators, and they all volunteer their time that day, but a lot of them are there all day long
0: yeah.
16: and have been there year after year because they love the event. They love helping educate the kids and their families about the construction industry, and that's really what's happening that day.
0: Can you break down the basics for everybody tuning in? What are the hours on Saturday, September 12th? Where at the McLean County Fairgrounds should people park? What times do the gates close? Give me all the logistics.
16: Yes. There'll be a sign in front of the avenue to come into the fairgrounds. There's parking there on the west side, and then they'll come in, and the gates open at 10. They will close at 3, although the event goes until 4.
0: Okay.
16: But it's a great day, and we like to say it's a great day for good, dirty fun.
0: I love it. So $10 for kids. Adults get in free.
16: Yes.
0: It is one of the best family values in Central Illinois. Where can people buy tickets in advance, or is there a skip the entry line? And will tickets be available at the gate as well?
16: Yes, tickets are available at the gate, but you'll get through the line much quicker if you buy them in advance. You can go to dayofthedozer.net. I believe you have a link on your website here. People can go there and buy tickets ahead of time, and that'll get you through much quicker.
0: So $10 for the kids, and then the parents get in for free.
16: It won't cost them a dime to watch their kids have a great day.
0: I love it. Paul, so beyond driving the dozers and the excavators, what else can families expect to see? Tell us about the extra exhibits, the emergency vehicles, and what's about this world's largest sandbox I heard you mention a little bit ago?
17: Well, it's just a huge sandbox, and I'm telling you, it's full all day long with kids playing, and there's a lot of plastic toys for them and things to build. But I want to go back to, you know, in this day and age, when we come to work or whatever we're doing, we pass a lot of construction sites.
0: Yes.
17: A lot of. And what do you see out there? Big cement mixers, big truck. Well, there's also one out there on the day of the dozers. The kids can get in and ride around in this big cement mixer that they see on the streets all day long. You Instead know. Of mom and dad saying, oh, we got to make a detour. Kids get in it, and moms and dads can get in and have a lot of fun. There's big trailers that they can get in and ride. There's just a variety of things that kids see and moms and dads see that they can get in and experience it. As you just said, you know, this could be a future job for somebody. Just the experience of being in a piece of equipment and enjoying the ride, but also being appreciative of the people who are there operating the equipment.
0: Paul, how critical is it for the support of David Stark and Jim Finnegan, along with Stark Excavating and Finnegan Farms, to pull off an event of this scale?
17: I really don't think you can put a dollar sign to it. I think, you know, what they provide is the untold story, the lives and the stories that they never hear, never see, that these kids have received the benefits of the proceeds that that program provides. They know within their minds and their hearts that they're giving a kid a chance in life who otherwise would not have that opportunity. So I think they know personally, deep down within themselves, that they're providing a future for some kids who otherwise would be finding themselves perhaps in jail, on the streets, whatever. So I think, you know, it's not a matter of them standing up and waving a flag and say, hey, I'm doing this. They know within themselves, within their hearts, what they're doing is providing an opportunity for a better life for some kids.
0: I want to talk to you about the Stay Four Project in a second, but first, Liz, it takes a massive effort to host this safely. Yes. How many operators, how many volunteers step up for the day, and what is the energy like on the field between the pro operators and the young kids taking the controls?
16: Oh, my gosh. It is absolutely electric. And as I mentioned earlier, there's over 400 volunteers. That includes the operators, and we'll have at least 12 pieces of digging equipment, yeah, that kind of thing out there. So it's really something. It's very exciting.
0: Are you so busy that day, or do you get a chance to go get in the backhoe or the cement mixer?
16: We don't have a chance to do that. It is a very busy day, but it is such a fun day to watch the kids being so excited.
0: All right, Paul, every dollar raised has a direct purpose. Can you explain the mission of the Stay Four Project and how buying a ticket to Day of the Dozer helps low-income students who are at risk of dropping out and stay on track to graduate?
17: I think you have to take it personally when you buy a ticket to the Day of the Dozer. You have to understand the purpose of the program. You have to understand the purpose of your buying a ticket and where it's going to go. And a kid that you'll never see in your lifetime, never speak to, but in your mind you know you've given some unfortunate individual, a small child, an opportunity for a better life. And so, as we said, we've had over 700 kids in the program. What we're really proud of, we graduated 97% of those kids. I think we just had our fifth kid enrolled in an Ivy League school. You know, these are brilliant kids. Probably the one thing that really strikes me when we interview these kids is, I didn't think anybody cared. We care. That's why we're here. And that's why people such as and individuals and companies as WJBC steps up and helps us to promote this program and give these kids an opportunity in life.
0: So, you know, it's twofold the amount of life-changing regarding this event. Number one, the day of the event, you're changing kids' lives by putting them in these, you know, emergency and mm-hmm. construction and farm equipment and all of that. You may be opening the window of the world to a young kid. You may be inspiring them to find a way to pursue that as a career. But then all the money raised then goes to Stay Four to help kids that, you know, may be close to falling off the track of life, and you help put them back on and help push them forward.
17: I think what's important for the public to know when we talk about this money going to Stay Four Project is the fact we have a very small staff. Liz and I, we operate on volunteers from Illinois State University, Illinois Western University, to come in and do internships with us. So we work on a very low budget,
0: yeah,
17: because we feel the money we raise, the people that we're talking to on the street, we're convincing them that the money they spend on this program, 90% of it's going, or 95% of it's going to benefit these kids.
0: Liz, can you give us some of the success stories from over the years from the Stay For Project? Can you just touch base on someone, you know, within McLean County that you've just seen soar in life thanks to help from the Stay For Project?
16: Absolutely. There's a young woman I'm thinking of, and she had it rough growing up. Her father spent most of the time in jail. Mother was doing everything she could to keep the family together. And but she was a very smart girl. When she was 16, she became pregnant, decided to keep the baby and raise the child. And she said at that point, my counselors were simply waiting for me to be a statistic and drop out of school. But she persevered. She graduated with honors from high school and, in fact, received a presidential scholar to Millikan University. Went on, was an honors student there while raising her child. And her counselor said, now that you're getting ready to graduate, what do you want to do? And she said, I want to be a veterinarian. I want to go to vet school. That's what I've always wanted to do all my life. And he said, you know what? I'm going to tell you this because I care about you. I don't think you'll ever get into veterinary school. And if you do, I don't think you'll ever finish. This was her honors counselor. And she said, the only one that kept encouraging me was the Stay For Project, saying, we believe in you. We think you can do this.
0: And how old was she when you all interacted with her first?
16: The Stay For? She was 16.
0: 16 is when you met her.
16: Yeah, absolutely. And so guess what? She got into U of I Veterinary School.
0: And what did the Stay For Project do for her? At 16, did you provide her money, guidance, education?
16: Yes.
0: What did you do?
16: Yes. So part of the program, they're required to work in academics, community service, extracurricular activities. They're required to work with the Illinois Student Assistant Corps, which is a partner of ours, as well as Illinois State University. We bring them in and let them become aware of what's available through college, financial aid, that kind of thing. So yes, we were very much involved in all of that. Once our students graduate and they enroll either in the military, trade school or college, we have a $1,000 support grant to help them really that first year with unexpected expenses. Mm-hmm. So our students can get financial aid and scholarships, but they need additional money for textbooks, other school supplies, could be rent, that kind of thing. Sometimes they need winter clothes and boots.
0: Yeah.
16: And that's what this grant is really intended for.
0: Well, before I let you both go, can you give the website one more time for tickets? Remind everybody what to wear for the day for the good, dirty fun. And are the machines ready to roll, rain or shine?
16: Absolutely, rain or shine. We're going to roll. And it's at 10 a.m. Saturday, September 12th, and you can go to dayofthedozer.net for tickets and more information and see other pictures and video of past events.
0: I love it. Paul and Liz, thank you for all that you do. I appreciate you coming to hang out with me.
16: Thank you, Scott.
17: Thank you for the opportunity.
0: Well, we'll do it again. We'll see you at Day of the Dozer. It's
16: okay.
0: WJBC. Good morning.
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0: But how?
1: That's how we received it.
0: That is, you know, it's really the power of technology.
2: Right.
1: It was great.
0: I mean,
1: allowed us to get there as quick as we did.
0: Exactly.
2: And it's really cool that Apple focuses on these features. They do it with the watch when it comes to alerting people of the health concerns,
0: yes,
2: or a fall or something like that. And now it's a feature inside the phone. It's really cool.
0: Yeah. And it is something that you have to make sure that you do set up.
2: Okay.
0: I mean,
1: definitely.
0: So you go into settings, you go into emergency SOS, and Android has pretty much the same idea. It's called the personal safety app.
1: Okay.
0: But it's one of these things. And also, you know, while we're on this topic, is medical ID.
1: Sure.
0: Is that, I mean, as a firefighter, I'm sure that has helped you, right?
1: Absolutely. I mean, I've been on multiple car accidents, and some good, some not so good. And this one was a little different. Being my own kid, I'm glad I was able to be there, you know.
0: For sure.
1: I mean, that's pretty much every parent's worst nightmare. You get a call, your kid's been in an accident, and then I'm happy I was able to respond, but I wish it never happened.
0: Of course, of course. Well, thanks for taking a few minutes and talking to us today about what's going on. Of course, I mean, all of us here at the show will be praying for you and your family, because
2: I can't imagine. I'm glad that feature's there, but hopefully I never have to use it.
0: Yeah, it's like, you know, when you get that phone call at 4 o'clock in the morning. Nobody good calls at 4 o'clock in the morning. But
2: no.
0: But you know, having the ability to know that this has happened, right? But also, you know, with the SOS, it not only contacted him, but it contacted emergency services.
2: Right, and they got there at the same time.
0: Yes.
2: When before, if everyone in the car accident was injured and no one had the ability to call 911, it could have been life-saving.
0: Right.
2: The time that they got to respond could have been life-saving.
0: 2 minutes.
2: Yeah, said. It's ridiculous.
0: 2 minutes, which is... So, folks, do us all a favor. Make sure, check your phone settings. Make sure that you have emergency SOS turned on. On your watch, make sure that it's turned on there as well, because it really can make a difference. Okay, so here's what's going on. Hyped with Wi-Fi. They are going to send you a fake Microsoft 365 login page.
2: Okay,
0: and it looks so good. So it's not like an email or a text or attachment. The address looks normal. The gateway steers you wrong. The crooks will have your entire inbox and all of your files. Yes.
2: So don't do it.
0: Yes. 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
3: ABC News, I'm Chuck Sievertson. Iran's top negotiator says in a social media post this morning, from now on, any transgression against the interests and security of Iran will receive a faster, heavier, and more painful response. The U.S. has not confirmed a claim by Iran that today it struck an unmanned U.S. ship trying to enter the Strait of Hormuz. This a day after Iran and the U.S. attacked each other's ships. ABC's Stephen Portnoy.
4: The president describes the fighting as intermittent and the war itself as a tremendous success, pointing to what he says is the safe transit of millions of barrels of oil each day through the Strait of Hormuz. But analysts say the flow is still below pre-war levels, and gas prices here at home are at an all-time high for a Labor Day weekend.
3: U.S. diplomat Steve Witkoff, President Trump's son-in-law Jared Kushner, being met by Ukraine's President Zelensky this morning in the capital, Kyiv, a day after the two met with Russia's leader in Moscow. This is ABC News.
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0: phone companies, they recycle everything, including phone numbers. This is a nice story. Shatisa Stanley texted her late grandmother Lucille's old phone. Her grandmother died 2 years ago. But you know how grief goes in cycles?
1: Yeah.
0: So she was having like one of those downtimes. She's like, I just want to text my grandmother. So she texts her grandmother's phone number and says, miss you. Well, the phone is actually owned by a 12-year-old girl. And the message comes back. He's like, who are you? What are you doing?
1: New phone. Who dis?
0: Yeah. And all kinds of angry emojis. After Stanley explained everything to whoever the phone was going to, then all of a sudden the 12-year-old started sending her like sympathy gifts, little poems, and your grandmother loved you. She sent Stanley a video of herself singing a song. It really can't be that so sweet.
1: It is.
0: Stanley said she started crying because the girl was so compassionate. She put it up on TikTok, of course.
1: Of course.
0: Where it has like 3 million views.
1: That's all?
0: Yes. So, you know, bottom line here is, though, you should not be texting a phone number, and you shouldn't be replying to a phone number if you don't know what it is, right?
1: The one that happened to me was pretty trippy, that I was just sitting there one day, my phone started ringing, I looked at it, and it said, mom, sell. And my mom's been passed away years ago, and it was someone else got the phone number, and they accidentally, it was probably a scammer or a spammer or something like that.
0: I was
1: going
0: to ask if you replied to
1: it. No, I didn't answer it. I just saw it there. That was weird.
0: That would be, I would probably lose it if I saw that.
1: It was weird because it's the last thing you expect to see.
0: Yeah.
1: And, you know, and then my logical brain kicked in seconds later, like, oh, someone must have her phone number.
0: Because I deleted
1: the contact.
0: Yeah, I was going to say, because she still had her in contact. You know, and deleting somebody from your contact, that's a whole emotional thing, too.
1: Especially for that reason.
0: Yeah.
1: That's why you're doing it.
0: Yeah.
1: It's and it had her picture on there. I had notes about her in there that I hadn't checked in years.
0: I know. I still have all my mom's texts.
1: So yeah.
0: I know. Hey, listen, if you're not already signed up for our free newsletter, make sure you do it right now at getkim.com.
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6: From ABC News, I'm Chuck Severson. Not going anywhere this weekend because of high gasoline prices. People like Anthony Avedo in Southern California, where the AAA says drivers will spend about $18 to $24 more this year compared to last to fill the gas tank.
7: The gas is expensive. Everything is expensive in general. So, yeah, I'm basically just going to work and that's it.
6: Ditto Julia Campbell.
8: I can't afford that. I really can't. If this is how much I have to spend on gas, I can't really spend anything else on anything else, you know?
6: For truckers delivering food and other things people buy, diesel fuel is at an all-time high, $5.85 a gallon. National average for regular gray gasoline, $4.10. What's pushing up pump prices? The Iran war. Iran's top negotiator says the weekend attacks on U.S. ships is only the beginning. He says in a social media post on Telegram that from now on, any transgression against the interests and security of Iran will receive a faster, heavier, and more painful response. Iran and the U.S. attacked each other's ships yesterday. No casualties to the U.S. military, which says it disabled or destroyed 3 Iranian oil tankers. Just days ago, President Trump and Vice President Vance downplayed the war as not really a war, but flare-ups. This happening 2 months before the midterm elections. Republicans holding a midterm convention later this week in Dallas. ABC's Olivia Rubin.
4: The center of the show, though, of course, is President Trump, who will speak on both nights, though it comes at a time when a recent poll shows him with a record low approval rating. And some candidates in tight races this November say they're not going, including Representative Zach Nunn in Iowa, running in a district that Democrats are hoping to flip, and Senator Susan Collins, who's defending her seat in Maine and has long avoided conventions during election cycles.
6: U.S. diplomat Steve Witkoff and President Trump's son-in-law Jared Kushner being met by Ukraine's President Zelensky this morning in the capital, Kyiv. You're listening to ABC News.
9: 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Today, 92% of parents with children in after-school say STEM is available, up from 69% a decade ago. That's 6.4 million kids now getting STEM in after-school. 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
6: More on rescues 10 days after deadly floods in Nepal. ABC's Alex Stone.
12: First responders located a woman sitting in mud inside a house, later providing her water and airlifting her to a hospital. And a Chinese national was pulled alive from a hydropower tunnel full of mud and debris. On board a helicopter, workers administering aid and checking his vital sign. The man saying, "Every time I saw the rescue lights, I would shout with all my strength. When they found me, I could hardly believe it." Adding, "I felt like I lost all hope."
6: Not only do we get two reports on inflation this week, which could affect stock prices and the Federal Reserve's decision on whether to hike interest rates, but these, says ABC's Dave Packer.
13: Investors are watching the bond market, where rising treasury yields are pushing up borrowing costs across the economy. Continued focus on tariffs. Businesses and consumers watching for signs that higher import costs are showing up in prices.
6: Backlash by condo owners. ABC's Hannah Bata.
14: They're threatening also to put a lien on our property.
15: Beverly Albright and her neighbors in San Clemente, California, are fighting back after their homeowners association slapped them each with a $26,000 emergency assessment on their condos.
16: The board's response is to take out a loan or take out equity of your house.
15: All to pay for a roof project.
17: Clearly, it was not an emergency. It's a deferred maintenance.
15: Condo owners now struggling to figure out where to find the money.
6: ABC's Hannah Batal, Chuck Sievertson, ABC News.
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0: And, you know, once it gets bad enough, we'll replace it.
1: Oh, well.
0: And I looked at him and said, I paid $500 for this, including my AppleCare. And if you have a product that doesn't even last 1 year, why would I keep being a customer of this product?
2: And that's why you bought the AppleCare for things like this.
3: Exactly.
0: Correct.
3: Exactly. It feels like a shakedown. It does.
0: It does.
3: You know, that
0: it does.
3: It does. And, you know, there are certain things that, you can do. I mean, you know, you can make sure that you disable the always on display. You turn off background app refresh. You disable notifications. It's probably not lasting as long as you would like to because you have all this stuff going on while you're working throughout the day.
2: I wonder if her Oura Ring could also learn your cycle.
3: I think it does. Don't even think about making me do that. Don't even think about it. All right, new warning out from the FBI this past week. If you've been scammed, you have to watch out for the scammers again because they're impersonating the FBI office, reaching out to you, offering to help you.
4: And they already know. I don't. Gullible is such a harsh word to use. Susceptible? Does that sound kinder? They already know you're susceptible to something like this, and so they know they can come after you again.
3: Can you say that again?
4: Susceptible?
3: But they're also using fake IDs.
4: Okay.
3: And so they really are doing. So if you've been scammed, just be on the lookout for that stuff. And yeah, you are more likely going to become a victim again.
4: Wow.
3: Hey, this official security tip of the week has been brought to us by Webroot. 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
5: ABC News, I'm Chuck Sievertson. Iran's top negotiator says in a social media post that from now on, any transgression against the interests and security of Iran will receive a faster, heavier, more painful response. Iran and the U.S. attacked each other's ships yesterday. No casualties to the U.S. military, which says it disabled or destroyed 3 Iranian oil tankers. Regarding inflation caused by the war, AAA Southern California reports drivers like this person we'll spend about $18 to $24 more this year compared to last to fill the gas tank.
6: I can't afford that. I really can't. If this is how much I have to spend on gas, I can't really spend anything else on anything else, you know?
5: U.S. diplomat Steve Witkoff and President Trump's son-in-law Jared Kushner being met by Ukraine's President Zelensky this morning in the capital, Kyiv. Two met yesterday in Moscow with Russian leader Putin. Israeli air attacks in southern Lebanon killed 4 people and leveled a hospital, say Lebanese officials. This is ABC News.
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0: All right. 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
4: From ABC News, I'm Chuck Severson. There may not be a nuclear deal with Iran, says Energy Secretary Chris Wright this morning, as negotiations with Iran have so far not been successful.
5: There may not be a nuclear agreement. It may be simply destroying their capabilities to do it. An agreement may await a next administration in Iran. We simply don't know that.
4: Right on ABC's This Week was asked how to stop Iran from getting a nuke bomb.
5: They built a massive missile infrastructure to manufacture missiles, which you see them firing today, but they don't have the capability to build more missiles. We are degrading their capacity to develop nuclear weapons and ultimately to deliver them if they develop them.
4: The energy chief acknowledging the oil tankers flowing through the Strait of Hormuz is two-thirds of what it was before the war. Iran's top negotiator says in a social media post on Telegram that from now on, any transgression against the interests and security of Iran will receive a faster, heavier, and more painful response. Iran and the U.S. attacked each other's ships yesterday, no casualties to the U.S. military, which says it disabled or destroyed three Iranian oil tankers. Ukraine President Zelensky greeting U.S. diplomat Steve Witkoff and President Trump's son-in-law, Jared Kushner, this morning in the capital, Kyiv. The two met yesterday in Moscow with Russian leader Putin. Some Americans are already making decisions. ABC's Olivia Rubin.
6: Even though Election Day is still technically 2 months out, voting is already beginning. Ballots were already mailed out in North Carolina. But it comes as President Trump is still trying to restrict mail-in voting used by nearly a third of Americans in 2024. His executive order is still making its way through the courts, leaving a lot of uncertainty with the clock still ticking.
4: An eastern German region voting today in an election that could bring to power the first far-right state government in that nation's post-World War II history. You're listening to ABC News.
7: 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That's 6.4 million kids now getting STEM in after-school. 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
4: Two children are dead and two adults are in critical condition after a small plane crash yesterday northwest of Fresno, California, says the sheriff's office.
10: Two airplane crash next to the golf course, and it's on fire. It's alluvial and miter by Sky Park Airport.
4: Radio call between Fresno City Police, Fire, and Emergency Services from Broadcastify. Sheriff's office says four people were on the plane. Miracles continue in Nepal.
1: 10 days after a wall of ice, rock, and mud tore through a Himalayan valley, killing more than 1,300 victims, two more people have been rescued. And amid those rescue efforts, construction underway on a makeshift bridge to replace one of the many bridges destroyed in the flash floods. Nepalese officials say if the weather cooperates, it could be completed within 5 days. Alex Stone, ABC News, Los Angeles.
4: Ahead of the 25th anniversary of 9/11, a long-awaited tribute has been fulfilled. The intersection of Madison Avenue and 101st Street in New York has been renamed NYPD Officer John William Perry Way. His body was the last of the 23 police officers discovered following the attacks.
11: It's the greatest pain I ever experienced in my life. And people ask me, you know, 25 years later, what is it like? It's the same. The pain is still there. I broke down the other day.
4: Perry's brother, Joel. Chuck Sievertson, ABC News.
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4: ABC News, I'm Chuck Severson. The U.S. bombing has degraded Iran's ability to make nuclear weapons and more missiles, like the ones they fired this weekend at U.S. ships, says Energy Secretary Chris Wright, adding as far as the so-called unsuccessful negotiations with Iran.
5: There may not be a nuclear agreement. It may be simply destroying their capabilities to do it. An agreement may await a next administration in Iran. We simply don't know that.
4: Energy chief acknowledging the oil flowing through the Strait of Hormuz is two-thirds of what it was before the war. Iran's top negotiator says in a social media post on Telegram that from now on, any transgression against the interests and security of Iran will receive a faster, heavier, and more painful response. U.S. diplomat Steve Witkoff and President Trump's son-in-law Jared Kushner being met by Ukraine's President Zelensky this morning in the capital, Kyiv. The two met yesterday in Moscow with Russian leader Putin. This is ABC News.
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0: You know, it used to be when you wanted to fix a photo, you'd call somebody up.
1: Sure.
0: And say,
1: an expert.
0: Yeah. I don't want to know Photoshop. I don't want to go through any Photoshop tutorials. Just take this person out. Make me look thinner. Make me have hair in your case. Like Fabio hair.
1: What the heck?
0: You could have Fabio hair. You could. I wonder what you'd look like with Fabio hair.
1: Luscious and handsome.
0: Well, see, now what you can do is Google Photos in the app. You pick a picture. You tap Help Me Edit. You click the mic, and you can say whatever you want it to do. It's amazing. You can say, remove the person next to me. Poof, gone.
1: And is it going to be me in the results?
0: Yes, yes. No, they're not going to change you. But instead of like using Photoshop to crop somebody out or anything like that, now you just tell Google Photos in the app what you want it, and it's like, done.
1: I'm going to try it.
0: Make it brighter. Make it a sunny day instead of a cloudy day. Get rid of that beautiful woman in a bikini, in a thong bikini next to me in that beach shot.
1: Hey, move along. It's time to wrap up the hour.
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7: From ABC News, I'm Wayne Cabot. If you think high oil and gas prices are bad for America, Trump Energy Secretary Chris Wright says Iran has it worse.
8: They're clinging on to power as the United States continues to escalate the volume of oil that transits through the Strait of Hormuz. And when you add it together with the bypass pipelines, we're at 2/3 or so of total pre-conflict transits. And the world's had some buffers to not completely, but mostly offset that. So things aren't looking so good for Iran.
7: Right on ABC's This Week, defending the administration's actions in Iran, both sides attacking oil tankers, the price of gasoline staying high. Secretary Wright saying that the U.S. has the capability to outgun Iran for as long as it takes. Efforts to end the 4.5-year war that has devastated Ukraine and Russia. Now at a high level, U.S. Peace Envoy Steve Witkoff and Jared Kushner meeting today with Ukrainian President Zelensky after sitting down yesterday with Russian President Putin. Witkoff on how he thinks things are going.
9: I would say that we've had very meaningful discussion, substantive, important, and we're very encouraged. And we look forward to continuing this day as long as it takes.
7: Republican efforts to tighten voting by mail rules may be decided by the U.S. Supreme Court. Today, the Trump administration asking the high court to intervene as lower courts have struck down the rules. But it's late in the game. Some states have already sent in the ballots. ABC's Olivia Rubin says the party will hold an unusual midterm convention this week in Dallas, with President Trump speaking both nights.
10: We're told roughly 100 candidates and House representatives are expected to attend the 2 days of programming, which will feature dozens of speakers, including Todd Blanche, the attorney general, a position that usually avoids these hyper-political events.
7: The Formula One Italian Grand Prix winner is Mercedes driver Kimi Antonelli. You're listening to ABC News.
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7: Polls have just closed in an election that could give Germany its first far-right state government since World War II. Defense Secretary Pete Hegseth is under scrutiny after shaking up personnel at the Pentagon, firing top officers, denying promotions to others, many of whom have worked in an apolitical capacity. Hegseth also has been barring traditional media from Pentagon press briefings, instead giving access to more right-wing media outlets. Former Air Force Secretary Frank Kendall telling ABC's Martha Raddatz on This Week, it all adds up to a culture of intimidation and fear at the Pentagon.
12: There's an obligation on our officers, particularly our senior officers, who interact directly with the senior political leadership, to tell them the truth and to stand up to them when they want to do something which is morally wrong, unethical, or illegal. And I'm afraid they're not doing that.
7: A Lancet study on long-term drinking isn't the news a lot of us want to hear on Labor Day weekend.
13: For adults over the age of 55, they had roughly 8 times the rate of deaths. Now, that's understandable, consistent with long-term alcohol use, but there was also differences in gender and sex. For men above the age of 55, liver cancer was the number one cause of cancer death related to alcohol. For women, breast cancer was. And for under 55, for men, colon cancer was the number one cause of alcohol-related cancer death. And breast cancer remained the number one cause of cancer death related to alcohol for women at any age.
7: ABC News medical contributor Dr. Darian Sutton. I'm Wayne Cabot, ABC News.
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24: Hello and welcome into the show. Please follow the show on social media at Pete McMurray. And if you missed anything on the show, we posted, folks. Just search Pete McMurray Show wherever you find your favorite podcast. And please subscribe. Let's say hello to Lisa Katara. Let's talk about the war, first of all, in Iran. It is a mess. I was reading about it this week, and it started February 28th.
23: Oh, it's just going to be a few days. A few weeks.
24: The president announced February 28th major combat operations against Iran with massive joint U.S.-Israeli strikes targeting their military government leaders and high target sites has started. Then in June, negotiations between the U.S. and Iran happened. They worked out a war-ending deal on certain stipulations signed by both countries. Today, the U.S. and Iran have continued to exchange strikes this week. So here we are, Labor Day weekend. The war still going on. Gas prices close to $5 a gallon.
0: Ooh.
24: After Labor Day, the campaigns kick into fifth gear. Every commercial break, you're going to see a political spot. This is when it kicks in.
0: Barf.
24: So there's no end in sight with the war, and you're thinking about this election. Whatever you don't like or whatever direction you want the country to go in, you need to vote.
0: Here's what I know.
24: Yep.
0: Don't reelect anyone. Everyone's complicit.
24: You know, that's not a bad idea.
0: Don't reelect anyone. I don't care if they just got in last term. I don't care. Get rid of them all. We need a fresh slate. I need the entire thing to be clean. I need all the nonsense, the little petty infighting, the groups, the hierarchy that they have within themselves. I need it all gone. We need to rip the Band-Aid off.
24: Two terms.
0: We need some chaos. We need everybody out because they're all failing us. There are checks and balances. No one is checking. No one's balancing. There's one dude calling all the shots, and not all the choices he's making are that great.
24: Two terms. That's all they should have. Two terms. These senators that have been around for 40 plus years, what's going on here?
0: Yeah, I think senators, I think maybe we can give them four. The president can have two.
24: Mm.
0: Congress can have four. But Congress, after that.
24: What is this every 2 year thing? I mean, really? Can we just make it every 4 years?
0: We're voting way too often.
24: Oh,
0: we're spending
24: too much
0: money on elections when that money could be going to our schools, our roads, our bridges, our water, our infrastructure.
24: By the way,
0: we're wasting it on commercials no one wants to watch.
24: Just got my mail-in ballot. I do it every single election. Super simple. It came in yesterday. I'm going to fill it out and mail it next week. Simple.
0: I mean, mail it as soon as possible. Who knows what they're going
24: to
0: count?
24: Labor Day weekend, I get sick to my stomach this time every single year because sadness sets in. The summer is over.
0: Aw, poor Pete.
24: But I get happy because of college football and the NFL starts next week.
0: So weird. I was watching a TV show last week and this gentleman had passed away and his wife had saved the jerseys he bought. And she goes, he was so proud of this jersey. And it was just like a jersey millions of other people own.
24: Mm-hmm.
0: And I thought he was proud that he bought something. Well, he was, that's his legacy.
24: He was proud that he followed that team. He had passion, I think she was trying to say.
0: I think if the roles were reversed and you pulled out a necklace and handed it to my children and said she was proud she paid for this at Zales. Doesn't it seem a little silly now?
24: I love Zales. I do. The NFL starts next week. When do you think it ends?
0: Oh, my God. It doesn't end with Super Bowl in February.
24: Right. Super Bowl LXI. Do you know what that is in Roman numerals?
0: It means many Super Bowls.
24: I mean, let's stop using the Roman numerals. Super Bowl 61 is Valentine's Day, February 14th.
0: It's late this year. It's usually the same weekend as my birthday, and it ruins everything.
24: 5.5 months. Valentine's Day is Super Bowl Sunday.
0: This is amazing news.
24: How much did the NFL make last year in revenue? What's your guess?
0: Too much.
24: What do you think? Take a guess.
0: $300 billion.
24: $300 billion is a little high, even for the NFL. The 2025 NFL season, the NFL generated roughly $25 billion in total revenue. The exact league-wide total is not publicly reported because 31 teams are privately owned.
0: Yeah, that's a lot of money.
24: The 32nd team, by the way, is the Green Bay Packers. The NFL distributed a record $14.5 billion in national revenue to 32 teams last year. So that means each team received $453.2 million before they sold a single ticket, before they sold a beer, a suite, or any sponsorships.
0: That's bananas. That's like,
23: I'm listening to you say all these numbers, and I'm thinking, that's more than the GDP of a lot of countries.
1: It's crazy. And by the way, the Green Bay Packers, owned by its people, finished with $753 million in total revenue. It's all public, folks.
23: God bless them.
1: By the way, my wife and son are shareholders. This is the biggest scam in the history of scams. You pay $300. You pay $300 for one share that gets you a free T-shirt and a certificate that you can hang on your wall and bragging rights to tell people you're a team owner.
23: The T-shirt wasn't free. It cost you $300.
1: Coming up on today's show, if you have the Nike running app, you're going to know Coach B, Chris Bennett. He is the global head coach of Nike running. He's the voice behind the Nike Run Club app, the audio guided runs where the guy says, push yourself. You got this. He's got a new book out. It's called This Is About Running. This Is Not About Running. And Coach B will join us on today's show.
23: That's cool.
1: Also on today's show, one of our favorites, American Ninja Warrior, airs on NBC. Matt Eisman comes on with us every single year, and he will join us today. Love Matt Eisman.
23: Fun dude.
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23: Don't tell Matt. 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
1: It's on like three times a week. I know it's on Tuesdays, but
23: I don't have
1: Mondays,
23: an antenna.
1: What do you mean an antenna?
23: Like, I don't have live TV. And I don't have cable or an antenna.
1: Can you watch it online somewhere? Oh, my gosh. By the way, this year, if you've been watching everything, it's all core. Everything's core. They jump. I mean, they swing from a bar. They swing over to a spinning wheel. Then swing over to a slice of pizza.
23: Think how much your core influences your balance, man.
1: So difficult. Yeah, I know. I'd love to try it, though. Would you do it? Would you try it?
23: Yes, I would. I tried to ride a mechanical bull this weekend, so I'll try anything.
1: You tried to ride a mechanical bull?
23: I rode it.
1: Can we talk about what you did this past weekend?
23: Okay, listen. My oldest friend from the second grade.
1: Oh, wow.
23: Is getting married.
1: Mm-hmm.
23: And she's in her mid-40s. This is her first wedding, so we're going all out.
1: Okay.
23: Never been married. All so right. That's why this is a big wedding.
1: Right.
23: There's a lot of joy.
1: Yeah.
23: And her husband to be has never been married. It's a first wedding for them both.
1: Wow, that's a big deal. Love it.
23: It's a big deal. So they are celebrating.
1: So you had a bachelorette party.
23: Well, listen. It started as a bridal shower because people came in from around the country. So we had to combine everything. So a bridal shower at 11 a.m.
1: 11 a.m. you started?
23: Straight into the bachelorette party Saturday night.
1: By the way, folks, this is Lisa, who has two drinks at happy hour and then is like, oh, I gotta go. Can't hang out. Sorry.
23: I gotta go. Well, as I told my oldest and dearest friend, when it matters, I can rage.
1: Yeah.
23: Wednesday, I'm going to bed. Okay? Your bachelorette, I'm staying out. We did a party in the hotel room. We had games. We had pizza. We did a river boat cruise and watched fireworks. We went to a bar. There was 20-year-olds making out all over. We danced until 1 a.m. when you couldn't move an inch, when there was no more room for humans. And then we left.
1: Oh, my God. I'm so jealous. I wasn't there.
23: And then my cab, I told it to meet me. I'm watching the pin. He's two blocks away. He calls, where are you? I'm like, I'm at the pin. He waits 1 minute. He leaves. 1:30 in the morning, pouring rain. I look at my friend. I look at Google Maps. I'm like, it's a 12-minute walk to the hotel. We are walking.
1: And you did.
23: Walking. And not only that, the theme, the clothing we were told to wear.
1: Yeah.
23: Pink, cowgirl, sparkly.
1: Oh, hot.
23: I'm wearing a giant, oversized, pink, sequined kimono.
1: Oh, my God.
23: At 1 a.m.
1: This is wonderful. We got to post a picture. You got to send me a picture.
23: Please. I don't know. Then the next day, we did a drag brunch. Rode mechanical bulls.
1: So let me get this straight. You started on a Saturday at 11 a.m.,
23: and I ended it Sunday at like 9 p.m.
1: Oh, my God. I'm so impressed. You just went up four notches. I can't believe
23: it. When it matters, Lisa can read.
1: So what you're saying is when we meet out for happy hour, that doesn't really matter.
23: That's not worth a hangover.
1: But this is worth a hangover.
23: This is worth a hangover. Celebrating friendship, love.
1: Yeah, isn't that what we're doing at happy hour every time I say, hey, come and meet me right now? Apparently <That's>... not. Completely different. Yeah.
23: I need an e-vite.
1: An e-vite. All right, quick break. More of the show on the way.
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0: WJBC and Beer Nuts present the Scott Miller Show hat. This is an embroidered baseball cap. On the front of it, the Beer Nuts logo and the Scott Miller Show logo. And on the back of the hat, my cartoon photo with the big mustache. This is not a contest prize. This hat is not for sale. The only way to get a Scott Miller hat is when I gift them randomly. Now, there is only one rule. You cannot ask for a hat. If you ask for one, you are restricted from receiving a hat. You are banned. You do not get a hat. WJBC, good morning. Who's this?
1: Good morning. This is your mom. I want a hat. I'm a down low.
0: Mom?
1: We won't tell anybody.
0: What is rule number one?
2: Don't ask for a hat.
0: No hat for her.
3: Protein in, it's going to give me energy. Got to make sure you have some carbs here. Need a balanced meal. At least
4: but
3: the McMurrays do that.
4: I have a secret for you. There are some people who don't think about this at all.
3: What? What do you mean?
4: Not for a single minute. They wake up, they eat what they want, they go to work, they eat what they want again. They eat when they're hungry. That's it.
3: 3 in 4 U.S. adults are overweight or obese. So we have a little bit of a problem in the United States. Weight loss-related content generates billions of views on TikTok and other social media platforms. About 39% of men and 41% of women are obese. That's crazy. That's a huge problem.
4: I know. Our food system's not great, y'all.
3: Women are nearly twice as likely as men to have severe obesity, while 12% of women versus 7% of men. Adults between 40 and 59 have the highest rate of obesity.
4: Mm-hmm.
3: Yeah. Because you have injuries, you can't work out, you're not making enough money, you're buying bad food.
4: Right. And as you age, you need less food, but you kind of just eat the same amount.
3: Right. The medical cost of obesity is estimated at, what do you think?
4: Oh, it's got to be like billions of dollars.
3: $173 billion with the B annually in the United States. That's every single year.
4: So you would think more insurance companies then would cover these GLP-1s for people because should end up saving them money in the long run.
3: Right. Millions of Americans are on GLP-1 medications. Ozempic, Wegovy. Zepbound is another one for diabetes and weight loss. Americans spend $90 billion a year on weight loss drugs like GLP-1.
4: Well, I mean, it goes to show people want to not be overweight.
3: Weight loss has become one of the biggest industries in the United States. So you have diets, you have supplements, you have the GLP-1 drugs. People are doing everything to lose weight. So guess what? Netflix is capitalizing on this, Lisa. Netflix's next dating show explores love after extreme weight loss.
4: Oh, so you're going to have people with some emotional baggage that never got dealt with. Or maybe no dating experience because people are cruel and wouldn't date when they're large. So they're older.
3: Yeah.
4: But dealing with dating experience issues you might experience in high school or college age.
3: Oh, there's a lot to unpack on this show. Netflix next dating show will follow singles during extreme weight loss journeys, exploring how they navigate dating, identity, and the search for lasting love. They're going to call it Wait, W-E-I-G-H-T, to date. Wait to date. Is casting contestants right now. If you're 18 or over, the casting website says now casting singles who've lost weight and asks, are you ready to find love after a significant body change? So here's the description, okay? An award-winning production company is currently casting a new docuseries and looking for individuals who are ready to date after having major weight loss. This new, inspiring dating series will highlight the journeys of selected singles who are now discovering what dating is like after a major body transformation. Wait to Date is said to be more like a docuseries than a high-concept dating format. In that regard, it will probably be more similar to Netflix's Love on the Spectrum than to Love is Blind.
4: Okay, well, that's better to hear.
3: What is Love on the Spectrum? I don't know what that is.
4: That follows people with like autism or other things on

0: the spectrum, ADHD, autism, all those things,
1: Okay.
0: as they search for love. Because you some of those can be quite socially disabling conditions. So
1: Right,
0: you have to find a certain kind of person and navigate it a certain kind of way.
1: It's going to be interesting to see this show, how people are carrying their baggage and how it's unraveled on television.
0: Well, I
1: Wait.
0: bet they have a lot of baggage because people on the radio and TV keep talking about everybody's weight every 10 seconds, Peter!
1: I'm just delivering information. Wait today. We'll join an unscripted slate at Netflix that includes dating shows like Age of Attraction, Temptation Island, I've seen that, and more. Will you watch Wait to Date?
0: I don't know. Maybe.
1: Just for the train wreck, I think I'll tune in.
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3: ABC News, I'm Chuck Sievertson. There may not be a nuclear deal with Iran, says Energy Secretary Chris Wright this morning. Wright on ABC's This Week was asked how to stop Iran from getting a nuke bomb.
4: They built a massive missile infrastructure to manufacture missiles, which you see them firing today, but they don't have the capability to build more missiles. We are degrading their capacity to develop nuclear weapons and ultimately to deliver them if they develop them.
3: Iran's top negotiator says in a social media post on Telegram that from now on, any attack will be answered not in proportion, but faster, heavier, and more painful. Iran claims it hit an unmanned U.S. ship trying to enter the Strait of Hormuz today, that unconfirmed by the U.S. Ukraine President Zelensky greeting U.S. diplomat Steve Witkoff and President Trump's son-in-law Jared Kushner this morning in the capital, Kyiv. The two met yesterday in Moscow with Russian leader Putin. This is ABC News.
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1: Chris Bennett, a lot of us know him as Coach B. He is the global head coach of Nike Running and the voice behind the Nike Run Club, the audio-guided runs. He's the guy that says, hey, struggling doesn't mean failure, and you want to kill him. He is the author of This Is About Running, This Is Not About Running, Lessons for Between and Beyond the Start and Finish Line. Let's welcome in Coach B. It's funny because you probably get that all the time. People hate you during the run and then they love you afterwards.
14: I like to believe that they may hate the run, but they love their coach. That's how I like to look at it.
1: Ah, I like that. I like that a lot. I'm glad you're on Zoom today, man. You're in great shape. When did you start running?
14: I don't remember. It had to have been one of my first goals because, nobody taught me how to do it. I think that's one of the cool things about running. It's one of those first boxes that you check as a baby.
1: Mm-hmm.
14: You know, you don't stop at lifting up the big head or getting on all fours or toddling around. You want to run. And I was lucky. I had a whole bunch of older siblings. So I imagine my first, run was chasing after them to try to, be a part of whatever they were getting into.
1: What do you tell the person that says, I'm not a runner?
14: Well, I mean, the first thing I'll do is I'll ask, why would you say that?
1: Right.
14: And usually it comes down to, people having, ridiculous definitions of what it means to be a runner or to go for a run. And those are very easy to, tear apart.
1: I used to be a huge runner, played basketball for years, never ran in my life, played basketball, loved it. But I started dating my now wife, who is a huge runner. So she's like, hey, maybe we can do some 5Ks together. And I'll never forget, I was living with my two brothers at the time where I went out to run. And I'm not kidding. I ran two blocks. I don't know what I was doing. I was wearing bad shoes. I sprinted. I had to stop and I walked home. I'm like, well, that's day one. We'll try it again tomorrow.
14: Well, most people wouldn't try again tomorrow. I think that's where you're the outlier. And I think most people that have that first experience, that's why they don't come back to a starting line. And we're the only sport. Use basketball as an example. Well, first of all, there's a lot of running in basketball. So I always find it fascinating that people say they're not a runner, even though you played basketball or you played tennis or you played soccer, where if you look in the dictionary, all it says is running is the act of a runner, and that a runner runs. There's no definition of distance or duration. So you were a runner. I would say that you probably were running the wrong way on that first run,
1: right.
14: And that's, but right. We're also the only sport where we have these expectations that the first run, we have to be really good at it. The
1: of
14: first
1: course.
14: Time you played basketball, you were terrible. No offense, but you were terrible.
1: Right.
14: You didn't know how to dribble. You didn't know the rules. You didn't know how to shoot, but you didn't not come back because of that. You knew that the more you came back, the better you were going to be. Running is the one sport where we expect greatness on day one. Mm-hmm. And that's why people don't come back for day two.
1: God, that is so true. I have to tell you, I should have been a spokesperson for Nike because I started doing the 5Ks. I didn't realize they serve beer at the end. I'm like,
14: they do. A lot of them do.
1: Fantastic. I've done the Nike One Hit Wonder Race. I mean, races are fun. They're fun.
14: They're meant to be. And running is supposed to be a form of play. We also do a disservice in our sport because we remove that word when we talk about it. I mean, you mentioned you played basketball. If I talk to somebody who, spent time doing softball, they wouldn't refer to it as I did softball. They'd say I played softball. running is a sport. It's meant to be played. And I think if we incorporated that word into kind of our lexicon of descriptors for running, like, yeah, I went out and I played for 5K, because that's really what it is, I think we'd have a better mentality about it. And we wouldn't be sacrificing performance. Nobody sacrifices performance on the basketball court because they play it.
1: What's more important for the average person, just getting out there and trying it and running consistently? What advice would you give people?
14: Yeah, well, I would say, I mean, the key is, if you want to improve at anything, you have to do it consistently. It doesn't mean constantly. It means consistently. But most people will never get to run consistently because they run the wrong way, or they treat running as a punishment or a penance. So I think prior to running consistently, you have to know how to run. And it's not complicated, and you have to enjoy it.
1: It's not complicated. You open your front door and you start.
14: Yes, but it might be a little bit more complicated than that, simply right. Because you gave a great example of your first run. You were obviously an athlete, and you only went a couple of blocks, and it was because you were running too hard. You were going too fast, and when you do that, you can't go too long.
1: God, we all do that,
14: and what happens is you think you're not enough. Everybody does it, and then they beat themselves up, and they say, I suck at this, when it's like, no, you don't. You just don't know how to run. And if you want to flip it, from a coaching perspective, it's pretty awesome that you're trying too hard. Because I'll tell you what, we can dial that back. Mm-hmm. And from a coaching perspective, I'd rather have to sit down with somebody and say, you know what? You're trying too hard. You're giving too much, as opposed to someone saying, why don't you care? Where's the effort? So if you are out there and it's really hard, it's probably because you're running too hard, and use that as a compliment and then back off.
1: Just dial it back a little bit. Our guest is Coach B, Chris Bennett. The book is called This Is About Running. This Is Not About Running. So what is this really about, this book?
14: It's about running. And it's not about running. It comes from the fact that I started coaching at the high school level. So I was coaching 14 to 18 year olds. And that is a tough 4 years. I mean, I don't think there's an easy 4 years in your life. But if you're trying to rank Family Feud style, the toughest 4 years, I think high school is right up there. I mean, you're going through physical changes, emotional changes. You know, you're stressed about school. You're stressed about relationships. There's things going on at home. So I realized I had these kids for 2-3 hours a day. And if they left practice and they were just able to go faster or further, I had failed. I had to be able to use the time so they would leave practice and they were better able to take on everything outside of practice. And the benefit from a coaching perspective is if you have athletes that are confident, that they feel safe, that they're open to being vulnerable, because if you want to be your best, if you want to give 100%, you know, as you hear so many people say, you cannot be siphoning off percentages to be on the defensive, to block yourself, to protect yourself. You have to be really vulnerable.
1: Right, right.
14: And the only way you're going to be really vulnerable, and what I mean by this, be open to failing at something great, you have to feel safe, and you have to feel confident, and you have to feel good about yourself. So in order for us to be as successful as we could be, I had to take care of them as humans first, and then as athletes. So I wanted to make sure that everything we did, yes, it's about running, but it had to also not be about running if we were going to be as good as we could be at running.
1: Got it. That's so true. We've said it a million times on this show. Leadership is everything. You have to have trust in your leader or you're not going to win. And that's
14: Absolutely.
1: What it's all about, especially at the high school level too, man. They need to trust you.
14: Yes. And the reality is you're not sacrificing performance by being kind. And I think the problem we have in coaching sometimes is there are bad coaches that are successful. If you're measuring success by wins versus losses, there are coaches that are successful that coach through fear and stress and anxiety. And I always think, though, actually, it's not just think, I know these coaches, they'd be more successful if they didn't coach that way. So yes, you can get results by being a jerk. There's no doubt about it. You would just get better results if you weren't.
1: You've coached thousands of runners. What separates the people who stick with running and the people who quit after a few times?
14: I think it's a couple of things. I think it's...
1: Is it mental?
14: No, I mean, because there's physical aspects that you have to take into account. But I think the foundation is a love of the sport And with that, there's a self-respect that you get from doing the sport, being challenged and failure. And, you know, I think those are parts of life. I think when you leave team sports and when you leave sports in general around 18, 19, as most people do, we tend to hide ourselves from being challenged and we stay away from opportunities to potentially fail. And as a result, I think that we develop habits where butterflies and starting lines and setting goals is it gets to be really, really scary.
1: Mm-hmm.
14: And I think as you're when you're in the midst of it, and if you go back to basketball days, those butterflies before the game, a big game, or, you know, where you're going in and there's 30 seconds to go and you break the timeout and you head out on the court and the butterflies are everywhere. Those are some of the greatest moments of your life. And it was you didn't know what the outcome was. You didn't know if you were going to win. You didn't know if you were going to make the best play or the worst play. But you had the courage to go out there and say, we may win, we may lose, but I'm out here. The second that's removed from your life, there's a hole in your life, which I think is why we have so many adults walking around unhappy. And it's because those greatest parts of their life that were a daily part of their life as kids, they now think they have no room for. And they're filling them up with things that don't make them happy. So I think long-term runners are like long-term athletes, long-time singers, long-time writers and directors. It doesn't matter. If you have a passion and it's good for you, it should be a part of your life forever. It shouldn't be something you leave behind in childhood.
1: And butterflies are good, man.
14: Amen. Amen. Hallelujah. Yes, butterflies are good. They remind you that you're alive and that you've got courage.
1: You want competition in your life? Compete with your brothers. I have seven of them. I just sent my brother Dave, who was my roommate for years, a text this morning. I'm like, I crush my workout, man. You got to keep up. You can't keep up. I love the competition. I just love it.
14: Well, you said something really important without probably even knowing it. You said you compete with and not against. And that is really important. And I think a lot of times you can ruin what is a good thing in your life because of that against mentality, that I'm competing against people, the comparison trap. And you said something that's very, very healthy. You compete with your brothers, alongside your brothers. And as a result, you and your brothers elevate each other through the competition 100%. As opposed to diminish each other through the competition. And that's another thing to look out for, that if you're using competition as an excuse to belittle yourself or others, that's some low-grade fuel. You need to be competing with and alongside each other.
1: And before you go, I want to ask you about tracking. I track my heart rate when I work out because I want to know if I'm burning fat. There's people that really track everything, like VO2. What's your philosophy on that?
14: I like metrics, but metrics don't tell the whole story. And I think if you're measuring success by numbers, then you're limiting the amount of success that you're going to experience. And if you're measuring the success of your run based on the pace, the heart rate, your cadence, then you're going to have a very narrow view of success, which means you're going to have limited success, which means you're probably going to stop coming back to the starting line because the other side of it doesn't offer you what it should or what it's capable of offering.
1: Just put on the Doobie Brothers and just take off, man. It's all about music, too. I love having the tunes in my ears.
14: I agree.
1: Anything in the 70s and 80s is probably on mine.
14: So, all right, rock and roll. I will fly with you for some great 80s music. That's my sweet spot right there.
1: Coach, a huge thrill to have you on. Chris Bennett, the book is called This Is About Running, This Is Not About Running. Thank you so much for coming on.
14: Thank you for having me, and tell your wife, the runner in the couple, that you married way up.
1: I did. Thanks, Coach.
14: Cheers. Thank you.
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2: Back to the Pete McMurray Show. Here's Pete and Lisa.
1: I love that movie, Office Space. Ron Livingston, I mean...
0: We watched it every day one summer in college.
1: It's interesting. When I first saw it, I didn't like it. And then the second time, I'm like, oh, this is good. And now I've seen it 15 times.
0: No, it's the best. And it really made me fear working in a corporate office as much as I should have feared it, because it can be soul crushing.
1: We all have that slacker that we worked with. We had a cat that we worked with, Big John. Remember John? He would walk out once an hour and go smoke. And you were thinking, oh, John's going out, taking a smoking break. He's going to have a cigarette. No, he went out there and smoked a joint once an hour. And he'd come back. And what did he smell like?
0: I think he was also smoking cigarettes. I think there was many smokes going on.
1: Okay, so an 8-hour workday, he took 8 smoking breaks that were probably 20 minutes apiece, and he was smoking doobie.
0: Yeah, you're just mad because you didn't think of it first.
1: Someone once said to me, and this could have been you, you don't have to be a great employee, you just have to be an employee.
0: Yeah, you don't have to be the best. You don't have to be the best employee. You just
1: I knew have that to be was you. That's so
0: an
1: funny.
0: Employee.
1: An employee.
0: Because I think sometimes for us, like high achievers, we stress ourselves out and we think we have to be perfect. And like sometimes you need to take a breath and realize it might not be the season of your life to put 100% into work. You might have 70% to give, and that's okay.
1: But we also work with these people that are slackers. Having legitimate frustrations with work is normal. Constantly complaining about nearly every responsibility that comes with having a job is not.
0: Yeah.
1: We have the complainers at work. So here are some things people who have no work ethic love to complain about nearly all the time at work.
0: That's not in my job description. Those people. I'm like, who says
1: I've never said that in my life. I feel like I've had that probably 10 times in the last 5 years.
0: I think it's the younger generation because they're not being compensated well enough to go above and beyond. And they've seen their parents or their older family members go above and beyond and then be fired for nothing or laid off. And they're like, why?
1: The number one thing they complain about? Waking up early to start their day.
0: Oh, it's the worst.
1: Nobody's thrilled about waking up early every morning. Being tired is normal. Having a demanding schedule can be difficult. Some jobs require schedules that don't work well with someone's natural sleep patterns. Well, guess what? These are the people that complain about everything from traffic to weather. And of course, oh, I'm so tired. Didn't get enough. I woke up so early this morning.
0: Oh. That would be me if I had a night job. Like, if I had a job that started at 10 p.m., I would be a nightmare.
1: I had a job that started at 4 a.m.
0: That seems fine. I feel like you
1: Well,
0: just
1: you're
0: up
1: at 3 o'clock, and if you go out the night before, oof, that's a tough one. That is. Things people who have no work ethic love to complain about. Completing tasks they don't enjoy. We all have boring tasks that we don't want to do, or meetings. I hate meetings. Hate them. Can't stand them.
0: I know why you hate them.
1: Why?
0: Because you have to be quiet for an hour.
1: That's not funny. Every meeting should be 30 minutes. 30 minutes, man. You don't need an hour meeting. You don't, unless it's super important, maybe once a month. But everything should be 30 minutes.
0: I think the problem is we need to train people how to host a meeting.
1: Yeah, so true.
0: There needs to be training. Like, the meeting needs to be at about XYZ.
1: Mm-hmm.
0: It can't get off the rails.
1: Yep.
0: There can't be too many cooks in the kitchen.
1: Yep. Yeah. Not too many speakers. Make it quick. Practice the 3 B's. I've done this all my life. Be bright, be brief, be gone. So you're out of there very, very quickly.
0: I'd never heard that before.
1: People who have no work ethic love to complain about being held accountable when they mess up. Hey, man, I got to talk to you about this. You screwed up here. That wasn't me. I didn't know that. What are you talking about?
0: Yeah, it's okay. We all make mistakes.
1: Yeah, but don't get so defensive, man.
0: Yeah.
1: Let's just hear what you did, all right? Their coworkers' performance. Oh, man. Have you seen Lisa? She's just slacking at her job. Oh, look at Tom over there. Maybe going through a divorce.
0: Or the people who are like, oh, look at Mike. He stayed till 9 p.m. last night. You know what I mean? The people who are jealous at the people doing more.
1: Oh,
0: and then
1: yeah.
0: You're like, well, you could do that, too. Don't be mad at them
1: right.
0: for doing what you don't want to do.
1: How about being asked to learn new things? Oh my God, I can't believe they want me to learn AI. Well, it's going to change your life and make your life better.
0: Mm-hmm. Dude, tech is so, people get so in their rut. They don't want to do anything.
1: Out. If you're over 40 and someone says, hey, here's a new system you have to learn. Oh my God, I can't believe it.
0: Or when people are like, even just like, oh, we changed the type of coffee we put in the break room.
1: I can't believe they changed the coffee.
0: It'll throw people off. Or like the people who are like, this used to always make me nuts in the office. You know how sometimes there's a weird smell because buildings smell, mm-hmm. the outside world, you know, there might be a sewer break two blocks away.
1: Our building always had a smell. It was so weird.
0: And then everyone has to get up and be like, what's that smell? And you're like, nobody knows. Yeah, we all know it smells. We don't need 20 people saying it smells. We get it. Just move on with your life. He's so insane.
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4: From ABC News, I'm Wayne Cabot. It's a timeless American tradition. Labor Day weekend ends, hardcore campaigning begins. Think you've seen a lot of that so far? Just wait. This year, there's an unknown. Today, the Trump administration asked the Supreme Court to weigh in after a federal judge blocked the federal moves to restrict what a third of us did in 2024, vote by mail. Some states have already mailed out the ballots ahead of the midterms. There's no end in sight to the war in Iran, and President Trump had recently characterized the conflict as small potatoes. Both sides are attacking oil tankers in the region. Iran continues to say it is ready and willing to fight the U.S. indefinitely. Former Secretary of the Air Force Frank Kendall tells ABC's Martha Raddatz on This Week, reasons for the U.S. to instigate the war were never clear.
6: What I don't understand, frankly, about the Iran war is what advice was given to the president that led him to start this conflict. Aside from the fact that he never got approval from Congress to do it, the results of the initial strike have been about as one would have predicted. The illusion that the Iranian regime would suddenly fall and this would be a very short conflict was not one that's been held by anybody else until now.
4: Hoping to end the war in Ukraine, U.S. diplomat Steve Witkoff and President Trump's son-in-law Jared Kushner meeting today in Kyiv with President Zelensky, yesterday in Moscow with Vladimir Putin.
7: At a joint appearance at the Kremlin after their talks, Witkoff thanked Putin for endorsing a no-attack policy in Moscow and Kyiv so that the Americans' visits could be safe. And
8: we were sitting outside just now, me, Jared, and Carol, and then Yuri joined us, and we were all talking about when we retire, we'll have all these incredible stories and incredible memories, and yours will be right at the top of it all.
7: The Witkoff-Kushner visits come as Russia and Ukraine have escalated air attacks.
4: ABC's Chuck Sievertson. 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
11: 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Today, 92% of parents with children in after-school say STEM is available, up from 69% a decade ago. That's 6.4 million kids now getting STEM in after-school. 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
4: The tolling of the bells to mark 9/11 can be powerful, but sometimes silence speaks louder. This year we'll bring 7 moments of silence in New York, reflecting where we stand 25 years later. The traditional 6 moments of silence, timed to when each of the Twin Towers was struck, when each one fell. One for the moment the Pentagon was hit, one for when the hijacked Flight 93 crashed in Pennsylvania. A 7th moment of silence will be held to honor those lost to 9/11 health effects. More people have died of 9/11-related illnesses than died on that day, more than 3 times more, according to the World Trade Center Health Program. Hope remains alive in Nepal as another worker is rescued from the tunnels.
28: Rescuers giving the man water and hoisting him to safety in a helicopter.
13: He is the third worker rescued since Friday. Officials believe that roughly 500 more are still trapped in about a dozen tunnels throughout the region. And this morning, 75 Americans are among the nearly 5,000 people still missing.
4: ABC's Marcus Moore. Snakes at the Opera House? A Mozart opera at the New York Met calls for a snake, preferably a cooperative one. All Tame Animals employee Nancy Novograd.
14: I think you can tell if an animal does not want to be doing what it's doing. There's no forcing. There's no handling that's rough. Everything is done in a gentle, collaborative way.
4: I'm Wayne Cabot, ABC News.
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1: Man, you know that song within the first few seconds. Everybody wants to rule the world. Shouts, head over heels, mad world, tears for fears. Helped define the sound of the 80s, and more than 40 years later, these songs are still everywhere. Joining us from Tears for Fears is Roland Orzabal. Roland, thank you. I need to thank you personally. I've made out with so many girls over the years listening to your music. So thank you. Thank you, brother.
0: Good for you.
1: I was a DJ in college when I went to Bradley University, and the 80s, man, Tears for Fears. You guys ruled the 80s. Women went crazy when they heard your music.
21: Well, probably more so from the outside than from the inside. You know what I mean? I mean, I was concentrating on singing in tune, you know, so all that hysteria kind of went by the wayside. I'm being modest, but I was very focused on the music. You know, we were interested in all of the audience as we are now, you know?
1: Right, right. Everybody wants to rule the world. The opening line is, "Welcome to your life," which is the name of your book.
21: Yep, it is.
1: Well, tell us about that line. It means so much.
21: Well, it's a book it's about my life, which is kind of a little different than most people's because of my interesting childhood. And it includes the tragic death of my first wife as well. It's a story of Tears for Fears. And then it has an underlying layer of astrology as well, which makes it not your normal memoir.
0: No, I would imagine not. So it sounds like astrology's been a part of your life for a while.
21: Since before you were born, 1986. Yeah.
1: Really?
21: Yeah.
0: I was born.
21: Were you? What year?
0: 1980.
21: I'm an 80.
0: Really? Yeah.
21: You must be wearing a mask.
0: I drink a lot of water and I don't drink booze.
21: And you avoid the sun.
1: And yeah. I do the complete opposite.
0: Sunscreen.
1: Right, right.
21: Yeah.
1: Lisa was one. Your first album came out in 1981, right?
21: That's right.
1: Okay.
21: 1983, The Hurting. Yeah.
0: I feel like in 1986, when you're getting into astrology, everyone must have looked at you like you were insane. And probably the only reason you could get away with it is because you're a rock star.
21: Yeah, I think so. I mean, you kind of expect it, don't you? There's that Spinal Tap film where they talk about astrology in a kind of very banal way. You know, I think most people think it's strange anyway, regardless of who I am, because you learn a lot about it, but it becomes like another language. It becomes like jargon. So you start talking to people about mid-heavens and ascendants and descendants and midpoints, and they go blank. They have a blank blaze, and you stop talking.
0: But it makes so much sense. Like, why wouldn't we as humans be affected by everything going on in the universe around us?
21: Well, I don't like using the word universe, but I like using the word solar system.
0: Yeah.
21: Because I see the solar system as a unique, holistic entity, and we're a part of it. Like every cell in your body is a part of you.
1: So what is your sign?
21: My sign, I'm a Leo.
1: This is why we get along so well. This is why I needed the thank you.
0: No,
1: I'm a Leo.
0: There can only be one true Leo in a room.
1: You Leos flock to each other.
21: Exactly. When's your birthday?
1: August 7th.
21: Nice. You're a 7. Lovely.
1: How about you?
21: August 22.
1: August 22. Okay.
21: Yeah.
1: So, yeah. I love that.
0: Sorry. I derailed us. I just think it's so interesting.
1: Well, it is. And people aren't paying attention and they wonder why their computer isn't working and everything's backwards. You're in Mercury retrograde, which people don't believe. But it happens, folks. It does. That's why it's been around for centuries.
21: It's been around since 3000 BC or so. Jeez. Babylonian times, something like that. 3,000 years ago, yeah.
1: Roland, let me ask you about your book. You've spent your career putting your life into songs.
21: Yeah.
1: What could you say in the book that you didn't put in a song?
21: I don't think there's ever been a book written on Tears for Fears. So people don't really know the true history spoken from the horse's mouth. No, I had a lot of experience writing. I'd spent over 20 years on one book that's still not finished. So I'm no stranger to Microsoft Word document. And this was my chance, I suppose, of explaining the history of Tears for Fears. So and a lot of people around me were saying different things, you know, which are contradictory. I blow my own trumpet, but no one has a memory like me, you know?
1: Really? So you remember everything?
21: I remember your birthday.
1: I remember yours too, August 22nd.
21: That's good. But I don't know Lisa's.
0: It's a secret. No, it's February 8th.
21: I knew it. I should have said this before you said that. She's an Aquarian.
1: Aquarius.
0: Yeah.
1: Right.
0: Yeah.
21: Yeah. Well, yeah. I know Feb 8th. Yeah.
0: God. It's our time right now, too. Watch out, everybody.
21: It is your time, and the moon right now is in Aquarius. And the moon describes the woman you meet for the first time. Isn't that spooky?
1: I don't know what that means, but it does sound spooky.
0: Listen,
1: I never thought
0: humans
1: we'd have
0: trying to
1: Roland
0: make sense
1: on
0: of this life. Write it in a song, explore it in the stars, write a book. We're trying to figure out life. It's so weird.
1: Oh gosh.
21: I think so. I think that's exactly why it's called Welcome to Your Life and not Welcome to My Life. Because this might sound a bit strange, but I kind of feel it's a little bit of a self-help book as well.
1: Well, sure.
21: Because I'm using my life as an example.
1: Mm-hmm.
21: The highs and lows and the, you know, the great things that have happened to me and the terrible things that happened to me that, you know, overall, you know, I am human just like anyone else.
1: Our guest is Roland Orzabal from Tears for Fears. The book is called Welcome to Your Life. How did you and Kurt meet years ago? You talked about how Tears for Fears came into being. How did you meet Kurt Smith?
21: Well, I was about 13, I think. I was staying with a mutual friend in Bath. I was living outside the city of Bath. And he said to me one morning, let's go and meet another one of my friends. And so we went to this place called Snow Hill, which is this large tenement in the centre of Bath, just off the centre of Bath, council housing, like state housing, like mm-hmm. the projects. And we knocked on this guy's door, and he wasn't allowed out because he'd thrown someone down the stairs. So I realised this guy was trouble, you know?
1: Mm-hmm.
21: And it was complete opposite to me, like I was a good boy at school, sitting down the front of class, doing my homework, doing everyone else's homework. And this guy was dangerous? It turns out he was a kleptomaniac. He was in trouble with the police. And I thought, he sounds like a perfect rock star.
0: I mean, you weren't wrong.
1: It works.
21: Yeah.
1: Did you give Kurt a copy of the book before anybody else read it?
21: He was the first person who read it.
1: God, that's great. What did he say? He's like, well, this is garbage.
21: No, he was in a vulnerable position. I won't go into details personally. And he was reading a certain section and he just burst out crying.
1: Oh, wow.
21: And I thought, I've made Kurt cry. This is fantastic. that's one off the bucket list. And then I said to him after he'd read it, I said, what do you think of the astrology? He said, oh, I didn't read that.
1: Oh,
21: no. Yeah, exactly. It's typical. And so what I then did after the first draft, I then went back and I diluted the astrology and kept it to no more than 4 pages and placed it all throughout the book.
1: When you were writing, was there anything where you thought, I can't put that in the book? No way.
21: Well, yeah, I mean, yeah, of course. I mean
1: you were a rock star.
21: No, but I didn't want it to be too salacious, and I didn't want to throw too many people under the bus.
1: Mm-hmm.
21: So, you know, my mum's still alive. You know, she's 91 years old. She has skeletons in the closet. I didn't want to be the one to drag them out. But even so, she's not very happy.
0: I imagine, too, like that generation, part of the world, you kind of keep things a little buttoned up.
21: You do indeed. Yeah.
1: And how many years have you been touring? 40, 45, almost 50 years?
21: 1982.
1: I mean, it's over 40 years.
21: Yeah, about 44, isn't it?
1: So
21: thank you. Yeah.
1: Take me backstage before you go on stage. Do you still get the butterflies after 45 years before you walk on stage?
21: I've got them now.
0: No.
1: Speaking to Lisa. Oh, jeez. Look at that. Oh, jeez.
21: It's making me very nervous.
1: This is the rock star charm. Look at, he won you over with one line.
0: Listen, certain people have that energy. That's why he captured an entire world.
21: You're very kind.
1: Is there a song when you go on stage, it's like, oh my God, we got to do this one again? Or you look at the audience and you know how happy they are and you feed off that?
21: Yeah, I mean, we've been playing a lot from the last album, the Tipping Point album, live, and that's fantastic to start the show with. But then, you know, very early on in the set, we get to Everybody Wants to Rule the World, and it's easy to play. It plays itself. Yeah. It was easy to record. It recorded itself, and we see the way it goes down and people absolutely loving it, and we are completely coasting at that point in time. But the one song I have a little problem with is it comes right at the end of the set where we're a little tired and it's very repetitive, and that's Shout, you know.
1: I love that song.
0: I wouldn't
21: want to
0: do that.
21: But there's no better song to end the set with.
0: And it's one of those ones where you could just hold the microphone towards the audience and let them handle a little bit.
21: That's exactly what I do.
1: Yeah, that's what he does. I'm sure. Thank you so much for being a great wingman over the years, especially in college. I appreciate you.
21: You're very, very welcome.
1: Tears for Fears. The book is called Welcome to Your Life. Roland Orzabal, just a pleasure to have you on the show.
21: Thank you so much.
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35: Wait till you see the spread. 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
36: Try one of these scones. You're going to love them.
37: I'm a little too traumatized to have a scone. Let's move.
36: Can we slow down for a second?
37: Here's what's going to happen. Kemosabe is going to have some flavor. I'm going to choose not to eat with you.
36: We're not going to eat together?
37: No. I like to recharge my batteries and shut down the engines and get myself back to neutral.
9: Now, back to the Pete McMurray Show. Here's Pete and Lisa.
1: You eat breakfast, right?
0: Sure do.
1: You do that overnight deal. What is that all about again?
0: I mean, sometimes I do overnight oats, but I eat a lot of Greek yogurt with like some chia seeds, a few nuts, some fruit. Why are you yucking my yum?
1: I just don't get yogurt. I don't understand it. It doesn't fill you up. It's just,
0: what are you talking about?
1: It just sits there. I don't understand.
0: It's protein. It's fat. You throw on the granola. You got some carbs. Gosh.
1: I could eat 70 of those containers. They just don't do anything for me. Maybe it's me. Maybe I'm a freak of nature.
0: Maybe it's because you're the one getting there. You're like, I want the Greek yogurt with zero fat, zero sugar, so there's no nutrients in it.
1: That's not true. I just don't like yogurt. I mean, it just doesn't do anything for me. I like it, but I feel like I'm just eating a bowl of sugar and milk.
0: Well, that's why you get the plain, and then you add your own fruit. You add your own toppings.
1: I used to skip breakfast for years. I didn't eat breakfast until a few years ago, and now I do a protein shake. Do you do protein in the morning?
0: Yeah, it's called Greek yogurt, 17 grams per 3/4 cup.
1: It's so easy to go to Costco and get the case of Oikos and do the

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5: When you consume your first and last calories of the day, could be linked to how long you live.
6: You know what? I don't want to have to think this hard. I will just die.
5: All you have to do, in my mind, I'd like to be done eating at 7, and I don't have a protein shake until 7 in the morning. 12 hours. Just to give your body a rest. I know people fast for 16 hours. I did that. I jumped on that fad, and I almost fainted. I'm like, what am I doing to my body? I need to feed my body. The findings show an association that changing the clock changes a person's fate. Earlier studies link skipping breakfast and late night eating with poorer health, but the risks associated with specific times remained unclear. So researchers analyzed data from 31,000 adults age 40 and older from 1999 to 2018. Participants reported everything they'd eaten or drunk during the previous 24 hours. Okay, so they're writing that down. The study showed that any calorie-containing food or drink consumed after 4 a.m. could count as a first meal. So if you're in college and you're listening right now and you have that late-night burrito, that counts as your first meal if it's 4 a.m. or later, Lisa.
6: Okay, this all I'm going to be positive.
5: The
6: right, continue,
5: the final caloric intake became the last meal, and the time between them became the eating window. Okay, so again, we've heard about this for years, but the team linked these records to deaths registered through the end of 2019. So after an 8.5 year follow-up, 7,129 participants died, including 2,200 from cardiovascular disease. They included factors like age, smoking, physical activity, diet, quality, body mass, energy intake, and just about everything else. Okay. Compared with eating between 7 and 8 a.m., a first meal between 8 and 10 a.m. was associated with a 10% higher risk of death. So if you're eating breakfast after 10 a.m., this study said you have a 10% higher risk of death.
6: What time are these people waking up? It should be the distance of time between when you wake up and when you first eat.
5: The difference rose to 19% between 10 and noon as your first meal and 29% after noon. Doesn't say what time they woke up.
6: Right. So It's all BS.
5: Eating for the first time after noon was associated with a 46% higher risk of cardiovascular death than eating between 7 and 8 a.m. So what they're saying is, if you're fasting and you're not eating until noon, it's not good for your health.
6: Yeah, it's not. Your body needs fuel. Your brain needs fuel. Just eat food.
5: Can't drive a car without gas, Lisa, right? Rather than risk simply rising with every later hour, the relationship was U-shaped compared with finishing between 7 and 8 p.m. Eating before 7 p.m. was associated with a 13% lower risk of death.
6: Hearing this many numbers in one story is giving me a 99% risk of punching you in the face.
5: So what they're saying is, to recap this for people, don't eat late at night and eat right when you wake up. So give yourself a window. So anything after 7 o'clock isn't good for your body. And if you're starving yourself until noon, that is not good for your body. You understand?
6: But don't eat too much. Don't be too fat. Don't be too thin, though. But don't eat too much and don't eat it here. But wait 15 minutes later. But it's easy. All you have to do is eat 27 more.
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8: ABC News, I'm Wayne Cabot. Today, the Trump administration asked the U.S. Supreme Court to intervene as lower courts have struck down federal efforts to restrict voting by mail. The request coming as some states already sent out the ballots. On ABC's This Week, Energy Secretary Chris Wright defending the administration's actions in Iran as both sides attack oil tankers and the price of gas stays high.
9: We're still in a conflict.

0: conflict, for sure. The United States Navy is there to reduce Iran's ability to cause trouble, but they're doing everything they can to cause trouble, and the United States' capabilities to deflect that have continued to grow.
1: Secretary Wright contending that the U.S. has the capability to outgun Iran for as long as it takes. Ukraine President Zelensky met in Kyiv with U.S. peace envoy Steve Witkoff and Jared Kushner today, who sat down yesterday with Russia's Vladimir Putin, Witkoff saying he's very encouraged as the war drags on. This is ABC News.
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11: He is just looking smooth, Akbar. Now got to cram into that jumping spider.
12: I feel for you, brother. I'm 6'6", too. I know it feels a little tight here.
13: Now back to the Pete McMurray Show. Here's Pete and Lisa.
14: I'm getting a little infusion of the Pete and Lisa energy train here. This is better than Red Bull. guest. We love him. You can see him hosting American Ninja Warrior on NBC. He has a new show out called Front Office Sports Tonight. Let's welcome back our guy. It is Matt Eisman. Where you been?
15: Well, you know, I've just been hanging out with my 8-month-old son who just had a little crying jag there, Pete. So that has been my Ninja Warrior. By the way, I appreciate you guys doing a Ninja Warrior wordplay joke there a little earlier. And then it was Akbar who was the one saying the suspicious thing. The That's What She Said line.
14: Akbar Jabia Mila.
15: Nailed it, Pete. You nailed it.
16: That's really hard for him.
15: It is a hard name when you look at it. There's a silent G in there that feels like it's hyphenated. I will tell you, for me, it was a lot easier to learn it when he was standing next to me because he's 6'6", 270 pounds. You get his name right when there's a man that size standing next to you.
14: And he's been on the show a few times. Just a great guy. And it's interesting how this macho NFL football player is co-host of The Talk on CBS.
15: You know, he's in touch with his sensitive side. It really is funny. Akbar is he's a girl dad. He's got a couple daughters. And seeing him around them, I think he is. It's why he did so well in The Talk. He's in touch with his emotional side, Pete.
14: Did you guys max out your bench this week working out together?
15: So I've worked out with Akbar probably twice, and it was such a humiliating experience where I'm a pretty strong guy, and I would do weights, and then he would, you know, like pull the pin out or put on 7 more plates, and you're just like, oh my God, this is I'm feeling weak. I'm feeling like I need Captain America's super serum.
16: It's not a competition.
14: It's always a competition.
15: No, it isn't, but Lisa, it always is. It always is. Oh. And he wins. Anything physical, he just dominates me.
14: I can't remember if we ever talked about this. Of course, you're on TV. You have this new show coming out. But you went to med school. You were in your residency and you quit to do stand-up?
15: Yeah, that's... Thank you for bringing that up. Actually, my roommate from med school is in Chicago. He's the head of transplant medicine for Northwestern, Dr. John Friedewald. He's leading, like, cutting-edge transplant procedures, and I'm out here talking about ninjas. It's an odd career path. Dr. Ken Jeong and I are really the only two I can think of. But you know, it's worked out great.
14: Yeah, from The Hangover.
15: Patients are happy too.
14: Ken Jeong from The Hangover movies. I forgot
15: exactly.
14: He was a doctor.
15: He was a doctor, and really, so he'd had a tiny role before The Hangover. He was in Knocked Up, if you remember, with Seth Rogen and Katherine Heigl, where he was the doctor who delivers the baby at the very end. And I think it was, Todd Phillips was doing that movie, and he was producer on The Hangover. And he's like, Ken, you're so funny. Why are you a doctor? He's like, well, I have a family. He's like, I'm not going to be an. He's like, quit your job, and I will make sure you work. And then The Hangover was the next big movie. And Ken had always been like, he didn't want his patients to know he was doing it. Then in The Hangover, he jumps out of the trunk with his ding-a-ling hanging out. And like, I think they all know now, Ken. You left nothing to the imagination. That's a medical term, Lisa, ding-a-ling.
14: What's that phone call like to your parents? Hey.
15: Well, it wasn't a phone call. It was a sit-down dinner at our favorite Chinese restaurant, Pete.
14: Oh, geez.
15: I was trying to soften him up for the blow of telling him I was leaving medicine to do stand-up. And you know, my parents were very supportive. My dad said, when I told him I was quitting medicine and going to go try stand-up, he said, life is short, do what makes you happy.
14: What?
15: And
14: really?
15: I'm sure he said a lot of stuff behind my back when I left, but he was, it was cool. They were supportive, and I think, thank God it's worked out so far.
16: And thank God they were supportive, because personally, I don't want a doctor who didn't want to be a doctor. You know,
15: amen,
16: what I mean?
15: Lisa.
16: Kind of got forced into it.
14: God, that's so true. Right.
15: That's it. That's why I'm much better doing this. You don't want...
14: But you'd have a great personality as a doctor.
15: Oh, yeah. Yeah. Listen, I was entertaining. It was... So, and this is what's funny is ER was a big show during med school and training.
14: Matt,
15: and,
14: I starred on ER in a few episodes.
15: Did you, Pete?
14: Yeah.
15: I mean, that show was it. It was incredible. And we would watch it and go, man, that is nothing like it. The show Scrubs, though, I remember in the pilot of Scrubs, they're pushing around a dead body in a wheelchair because the guy was just trying to avoid more work. And I was like, that's what it's like in the hospital for me, which is why I'm no longer a doctor, Lisa.
16: But you're still a people person.
15: You know what? And I'm putting smiles on their faces now. That's the way I say it.
14: Tell us about this new show, Front Office Sports Tonight.
15: So it's the idea of, you know, one of the few things that we experience together anymore is sports. Everything else is fragmented on streaming. And if you look, so much of sports is driving so many of the conversations, yep. Whether it's, you know, what's going on in the WNBA or when the World Cup was here or, you know, with gambling and fantasy football. And it's such a social thing. And so our show is really covering everything about sports outside of the highlights and the starting lineups. And so talking about, you know, we're here in L.A. right now. There's been a big storm over the Lakers, the for sale by Walter, who also owns the Dodgers. People are going, are the Dodgers going to collapse on this? We're talking, you know, we are looking at the WNBA and the growth of women's sports. We're taking a look at the Olympics that are getting ready to come to L.A. and the infrastructure. Yesterday, we just interviewed Arnold Schwarzenegger on it. And we've got interviews lined up with, like, Al Michaels, Joe Buck, Tirico, Stephen A. Smith talking about what's it like being on that commentary side? What's it like being these people who are personalities? Because we're seeing it with sports where for the athletes, guys like Jason and or the Kelce brothers with their podcast, mm-hmm. Pat McAfee, how you see these athletes going, what's the next step? And athletes getting into politics and seeing that happening. So, you know, we're excited about the show. I think it's going to be a fun show, and I think it's going to be kind of talking about the things that people are talking about already because sports is such a big part of our shared experience as a culture anymore.
14: Is this a daily show?
15: Daily show. So Front Office Sports is a website that's been around for about a decade. And, you know, the tagline is sports is big business. So we're going to be the TV component of that show. And the nice thing is we've got, you know, they've got a staff of editors, of writers, of people covering these things. So we're going to come in with a team already loaded on this. And, you know, and the whole thing is, listen, I want it to be a blast, man. I think that's the thing, right? We enjoy sports, the escapism, the fun. But it's a way to talk about a lot of the big issues that we're all discussing anyway.
14: That's exactly what this show is all about. We talk about the big issues, but we try to have fun.
15: Lisa, you didn't even know it. It's just you're living it.
16: I mean, sure. Those are lofty goals.
14: You should hear, Matt, you should hear Lisa swear off the air when we're going into a next segment. Blank the blank the blank. What are we talking about here?
16: I'm a curious person.
14: Yes.
16: But admittedly, I'm not the most prepared. And Pete
15: often submits. Well, Lisa, then we get your honest opinion.
14: That's something I love.
15: That's been shaped or brainwashed. Yes. It's just coming from the heart.
14: I'd say 90% of the time you don't know what the next segment is on the show.
16: I would say 99.9%. I mean, I knew we were talking to Matt today, so that was
14: right.
15: Well, see, there's the victory. And, right. And you know, I think that's the thing with the show where what's fun with our show, too, is we're going to be responding to whatever's happening. So,
14: yep.
15: You know, kind of as you're looking at a week, you're like, listen, we have an idea of what tomorrow's show might be, but no idea what, you know, what the show on Monday is going to be or next Wednesday. And I think what's fun is just as you watch, like, my God, there's enough interesting stuff happening in the world right now that we always have plenty to talk about.
14: Our guest is Matt Eisman. I need to apologize to you because we had you on, I want to say, last May or June. And I said, hey, why don't you invite us out to Vegas? We'd love to do the course. Well, true to form, Matt Eisman's people reach out in late August and say, hey, do you want to come out to Vegas and do the American Ninja Warrior course?
16: And Pete blew it.
14: I was doing television at the time, and it's football season. I couldn't get away. So I told your people, I'm like, I'm so sorry. It's just a bad time right now.
15: So the fall is not good for you.
14: The fall is not good. What do you have in the spring?
16: Oh, my God.
15: You know what we do have? We have some of the greatest ninja gyms in the country. There's Ultimate Ninjas that Jesse Flex Lebrecht coaches at. Ethan Swanson's out there. Mike Salenzi,
14: right,
15: the Stallion.
14: Oh,
15: maybe
14: yeah.
15: What we do is we have them design a course and put you through it there just to see if you're ready. And then we say, all right, maybe in the fall, you're just going to have a bye week and come on out.
14: Do you ever try the course? I mean, do you do the course every single year? Because it gets harder and harder every single year.
16: Do that.
15: But first of all, Lisa, I appreciate you rapidly going, no, look at Eisman. He's way too husky and old.
16: Their brains
15: no, Lisa.
16: And bones.
15: I will tell you, it was the last time I did it, I think was 2017. I broke my foot. The time before it, I broke my ankle doing it. So no, I do not try the course. I do not look at the obstacles. I am chained up in the host tower, and they just slap me on the nose with a rolled up newspaper if I even talk about tackling an obstacle.
16: This shows Pete's personality. He believes he can do this.
14: Yes.
16: He can't.
15: Well, yeah. Listen, I think there's something with every guy who, even when you're watching the NFL, and I'm 55, I'm still like, I wonder if I got in really good shape, if I could go out and maybe kick an extra point. And guys, it's Lisa, it's such delusion, but it's kind of our thing. It's the way we hold out hope. So don't take it from us, Lisa. Let us have it.
16: They could beat Serena Williams. And you're like, no, you can't.
15: But here's the worst part is when you get the chance and you end up in the hospital having surgery on your foot, and then you're like, reality gets in the way. It's ruined.
14: Oh, man. I have to tell you, the core stuff where you're hanging and it's all core, I believe that you're born with a good core or you're not. And I'm not. I could do half of those core exercises, but after that, I fall in the water.
15: I agree with that to a certain extent, but we have just seen time after time people train themselves into fantastic ninjas. And again, Pete, it's one of those things where like it ruins it when you're like, oh no, I just didn't work out hard enough on my core. When you see these other people do it, you're like, they're taking my excuses.
14: The host of American Ninja Warrior on NBC, Front Office Sports Tonight. When does it start? By the way, I know I've met your executive producer, Rob Silverstein. Yes.
15: He's been in the business forever. Good New York guy. Absolutely loves sports. The show starts September 14th.
14: Okay.
15: And it's Monday night. It's check your local listings. I think it's which I wish I knew what channel that was, but it's 11 o'clock at night. So it's going to be a late night show, 5 nights a week. We hope people check it out. Here's the thing. I want it to be like your show. I want it to be a good hang. I want it to be a good hang where, you know, we're talking about the things you're talking about.
14: Right.
15: Hopefully doing it in a way that's interesting, life. Getting some cool guests. Talk about life.
14: We're wrapped around sports. I love it, man. Matt, always great to have you on the show, brother. Thank you so much.
15: Pete and Lisa, we're going to get you on the course someday. Someday soon.
16: I'm going to start working my abs right
14: now. Your face dropped.
15: You're doing it for all of us, Lisa.
16: I will beat Pete. I know it.
14: Matt Eisman, everybody. Thank you, buddy.
15: See you guys.
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17: I am very concerned about people who have sensitivity, as they may also have gum problems that they're not even aware of. Sensodyne Sensitivity and Gum is really good for that dual action, which protects sensitive teeth while also improving your gum health. The dual action toothpaste protects sensitive teeth and has a microfoam formula, which helps to target bacteria in hard to reach places. I recommend Sensodyne Sensitivity and Gum to my patients because it just works.
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13: Now, it's time for...
1: For Pete's Sake!
13: Yeah, for Pete's Sake!
14: All's well that ends well, right? Question mark? Last year, drummer Zach Starkey was fired from The Who in a pretty messy exit after nearly 30 years with the band. Zach Starkey, of course, Ringo Starr's son. 1996, when Bill Clinton was president, Zach Starkey joined The Who. 30 years on the road with The Who, and then, bam, fired last year.
16: Okay, that was a lot of information. Keep going.
14: Well, good news all around. Now he's back with the band. Lisa, as the legendary rock band gets set to play its final shows ever.
16: Don't believe it. B, fine, I don't care.
14: Starkey was fired from The Who in April of 25, then rehired days later, and then fired again a month later. We did this story last year with some ugly back and forth between the drummer and Who singer Roger Daltrey. The entire episode started as a minor musical mishap during the band's charity gig at Royal Albert Hall. Even guitarist Pete Townsend admitted he was confused by the firing. The Who went on to play their farewell North American tour with drummer Scott Devours, who plays with Roger Daltrey on his solo tour. Well, guess what? Daltrey and Starkey have made up. During a recent solo show in Las Vegas, Roger Daltrey told the audience that The Who have been rehearsing with Starkey again and it sounded great.
16: You know what's so funny is, like, halfway through that story, my brain was in La La Land, and I was like, this is exactly what happens when people get into the weeds about sports.
14: Representatives for The Who and Starkey confirmed with Variety that the drummer is indeed back with the band. Now, if you're keeping track at home, Lisa, The Who started their first farewell tour back in, do you
16: like
14: remember?
16: 1998.
14: 1982.
16: Yeah, I don't want to hear this.
14: I'll never forget this. 1982. I'm like, oh my God, I got to go see The Who. They're never going to play again. Hello, 45 years later, here we are. They're still playing and on tour. Okay. A Virginia doctor shared the unusual story of how she recently woke up in her home to find a bat attempting to get into her mouth.
16: That's like my worst nightmare, really.
14: Dr. Krista Edelman, a Richmond doctor, posted a video to Instagram explaining her experience. So I was dreaming, and in my dream, there was a cute little field mouse.
16: No.
14: This is pretty vivid, the whole thing. A little field mouse trying to get into my mouth, Edelman said. She then woke up and reached for her mouth, feeling an object there. I grabbed something, and ultimately, I had folded the bat's wings back, Edelman said. She quickly realized that there was a bat on her face.
16: I've never even seen a bat in my house. So, like, first thing in the middle of the night wouldn't be like, there's a bat in my mouth, because I'd be like, what on earth could this be?
14: I screamed, and I was screaming repeatedly, something to the extent of like, there's a bat in my mouth. The bat is trying to get in my mouth.
16: So gross.
14: Her husband woke up and captured the bat. She took the bat with her to the emergency room.
16: Yeah.
14: The doctor said Edelman did the right thing, even though she didn't believe she had been bitten by the animal. Bat teeth are very small, and you don't know if you've been bitten or not, with rabies being essentially fatal. He recommended such situations always be treated with caution. The bat ultimately tested negative for rabies.
16: Thank goodness.
14: Mm-hmm. And finally, do you ever grab a piece of fruit or cheese and see a little mold on it and then cut it off?
16: Of course, I'm a human being.
14: I do it all the time. Well, guess what? It's not a good idea.
16: I thought it was only bad for bread, but it was fine for cheese. Cheese is mold.
14: Cutting the moldy spot off a peach and eating the rest feels like it makes sense. Seems careful, you're even frugal, and you're not wasting food. But a new survey from Germany's Federal Institute for Risk Assessment suggests that might be giving people a false sense of security. The problem is that in water-rich foods like fresh produce, the toxins mold produces don't necessarily stay where the mold is growing. They can spread well beyond the visibly moldy area, which is exactly why they advise throwing foods away and not trimming them. The survey asked people how they think about mold toxins in everyday food. People are careful about storing food properly, tossing obviously spoiled items like moldy yogurt or meat. Do you take the mold off your yogurt?
16: No.
14: Oh, okay.
16: Because it's, like he said, it's porous. It could go all the way through. Listen, we have a saying in my house. If you're not sure if the food's okay or not, when in doubt, chuck it out. Because
14: it's, when in doubt, chuck it out. I love that.
16: Lose that $3 and save yourself 2 weeks of food poisoning.
14: But fresh fruit, fresh produce, or dried spices, or cheese. Many people underestimate the risk or believe cutting away the visible mold solves the problem. Guess what? Mm-mm, not a good idea. The mold has spread because of the moisture, and you could get sick from it. I've been doing this for years. Bad apple? Just cut off the mold. Eat the rest of it.
16: I don't know if I've ever seen a moldy apple. Maybe a bruised apple.
14: I mean, it's got the thing on it. You know what I'm talking about?
16: Dude, apples last like a year. How old was that apple?
14: That does it for us, folks. Remember, if you missed anything on the show, just search Pete McMurray Show wherever you find your favorite podcast. And please subscribe. You guys have a great day. And we'll see you next time. Bye-bye.
16: Ew.
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1: From ABC News, I'm Wayne Cabot. A woman described as being very invested in the Lindsay Clancy case allegedly murdered her two-year-old son and tried to take her own life in Illinois. Prosecutors say Corey Walsh also made statements about harming her other three children, that she intended to harm her husband when he got home. Court documents obtained by WLS say Walsh was actively discussing the Clancy case on text messages hours before the gruesome scene was discovered. The 40-year-old now being charged with murder, her lawyer blames a psychotic episode. As the U.S. war grinds on in Iran, Energy Secretary Chris Wright telling ABC's This Week,
2: there may not be a nuclear agreement. It may be simply destroying their capabilities to do it. An agreement may await a next administration in Iran. We simply don't know that.
1: Hoping to end the Ukraine war, American diplomats Steve Witkoff and Jared Kushner meeting today in Kyiv with President Zelensky.
3: The meeting today widened to involve not just the Ukrainian leader, but also a number of senior European officials. The national security advisors from France, Germany, and the UK were also at the table for talks today. And a source tells ABC News the Americans who are in the lead on these talks are serious about the meeting, so they're not just for show.
1: ABC Stephen Portnoy, the Americans met yesterday with President Vladimir Putin in Moscow. Republican efforts to tighten voting by mail rules are being challenged in court. ABC's Olivia Rubin says some states have already sent ballots out to voters.
4: Even though Election Day is still technically 2 months out, voting is already beginning. Ballots were already mailed out in North Carolina, but it comes as President Trump is still trying to restrict mail-in voting used by nearly a third of Americans in 2024. His executive order is still making its way through the courts, leaving a lot of uncertainty with the clock still ticking.
1: And more uncertainty today with the Trump administration now filing another emergency appeal to today before the U.S. Supreme Court. 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
5: 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Today, 92% of parents with children in after-school say STEM is available, up from 69% a decade ago. That's 6.4 million kids now getting STEM in after-school. Emma Benet, Overdeck Family Foundation.
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1: Summer is ending, but unbearable heat is not.
8: We've got triple-digit feel-like temperatures in Atlanta today, and while we have seen it before, it's still pretty hot out there this afternoon, not just from Atlanta, but down to Macon, feeling like 104 degrees. Heat index values in the triple digits for places like Missouri as well. So folks are going to have to stay hydrated out there.
1: ABC News meteorologist Samara Theodore. A Lancet study on drinking shows prolonged alcohol use contributes to an increased risk of at least three cancers: liver, colorectal, and esophageal. And in women, breast cancer. ABC News medical contributor Dr. Darian Sutton.
9: This is information that you can use to reconsider how you look at alcohol. It doesn't mean that you need to avoid or you can't have another glass of wine. But in medicine, in the emergency room, and in life in general, we're making decisions based on risk and benefit. This study adds information to that calculation. If you're looking for straightforward advice, you can look to the American Cancer Society for alcohol prevention or cancer reduction risks. They say just tend to avoid alcohol. And they say if you do drink, no more than two drinks a day for men and no more than one drink a day for women.
1: Spider-Man Brand New Day remains number one in the theaters this weekend, only the second film this decade to top the box office for six straight weeks. Last one was Avatar in 2022. Brand New Day, starring Tom Holland, collected $18 million over the weekend. The Odyssey remained in second, both helping give Hollywood the best summer since before the pandemic. I'm Wayne Cabot, ABC News.
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0: This is Lee Habib, and this is Our American Stories, the show where America is the star and the American people. Up next, the story of a truly iconic name in American broadcasting and a personal hero of mine. And we're talking about Paul Harvey. Here to tell the story is Stephen Mansfield, author of Paul Harvey's America. Now let's get into it, as Paul Harvey would say,
1: the rest of the story.
2: The breadth of the history that he interacted with is one of the pillars of greatness of Paul Harvey's life. He's born in 1918. Now, that's the year World War I ended. He doesn't die until 2009 at the age of 90. Think about the fact that he was on the air almost every day from 1945 until the end of his life. He would have talked about, and this was a major part of his rise, would have talked about the returning GIs and their need to get jobs. He would have talked about the rise of communism and the Whitaker Chambers case. During the Vietnam era, he would have commented daily on the My Lai massacre, on the Vietnam War, on every presidential campaign. He was on the air and gave beautiful monologues around the time of the Kennedy assassination, with riots, with the rise of the civil rights movement, and certainly with Watergate. He was commenting every day, comforting the country, chastising the evildoers every single day for almost 70 years of American history, in a time of great change and upheaval. Paul Harvey is commenting on everything from technology to politics to trends to religious themes. And again, think about this, every single day. This was just what people looked to Paul Harvey to do. And, you know, he was opinionated, just like the old man sitting in the town square giving his opinions and whittling and smoking his pipe. You know, he wasn't big on hippies. He was a conservative, so he used language like hippies and long hairs and beatniks, what have you. But people looked to him for that. He really was, many people said, the soul of America on the air. But you have to understand his roots in order to understand the impact he was attempting to have upon the American people. Paul Harvey's upbringing is really a typical small-town America, even though he lived in Tulsa, which we now think of as a bigger, prosperous city. But at that time, still had dirt streets, and Oklahoma had only been a state about a decade. He lived close to the earth. There were Native Americans walking the streets of Tulsa as Paul Harvey grew up. He lived in a rural, farm, oil, petroleum world that was about grit and about your muscle and about your immediate life. And he listened to the older ones as they talked about the things of life. And it was love and marriage and what's being served for dinner and, you know, when mother died and all those kinds of good, rural, almost southern type stories. And he found all of them to be of significance. They reflected character. They reflected values. They reflected nobility. They reflected the tragedies and the sadnesses of life. He didn't find meaning only in what the Queen was doing that day. And Paul Harvey was a man deeply affected by the Christian faith, grew up in it, stayed in it all of his life. One of the things he was known for, which was very unusual in his time, is that he often quoted scripture. Now, he didn't do it in a preachy way. He didn't do it heading towards an offering or after a hymn, but he did it in such a way as to apply Christian truth and the nobility of the King James Bible to our society. And it didn't sound weird. It didn't sound hackneyed. It didn't sound like an overreach when he did it. So he was a man of faith. He spoke about his faith. He spoke about praying for people openly and talked about churches like they were just part of life at a time when, you know, especially when you hit the 60s, we're in a counterculture here. We're in a decline of Christian influence to some degree. The Christian faith's being attacked. He didn't buy into it. But he was born on September 4th, 1918. Again, that was the year that World War I ended. In fact, Armistice Day was just another month or two after he was born that year. His father was a policeman. His mother was a homemaker. Good people, literate, deeply moral, committed to church. So he would have lived in the home of a law enforcement officer. He would have lived in the home of people who talked about the world around the table. But there was a tragedy that occurred early in Paul's life that really, I think, shaped everything he did afterwards. Exactly a week before Christmas in 1921, his father, a policeman, after finishing his day of service, went rabbit hunting with a friend. Later in the evening, it was cold. As they were coming back from the hunt, they saw a car pulled off to the side of a country road. They assumed it was in trouble, that it had broken down, that somebody was in need on that cold Tulsa night. And so these two men pulled over to see what was needed. As soon as they pulled up, even with the car, they saw that there were four men in it. The windows came down and shotguns came out of the windows. These were criminals. These were men who had just been robbing people. And those shotguns fired into Officer Arant's car. That was Paul Harvey's original last name, Arant. And Paul Harvey's father was mortally wounded. He didn't die for another 48 hours, but he did die and a pretty ghastly wounds. Well, Paul was only three, but he, without question, was of course impacted by this death, the grief that filled the house. This was at a time when the community would have pulled together, not just because Paul's father was a policeman, but also because he was so respected in his part of Tulsa. So Paul Harvey grew up with this legendary father murdered by the side of the road a week before Christmas. And one of the reasons I think he was able to get in touch with the dark side, the pain, the tragedy of life, is that he spent Christmases, and especially that first Christmas when he was three, with an empty house, so to speak, a father missing, a mother in tears. Everything in his youth was diminished by the tragic and needless, cruel murder of his father.
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3: I had to go back and think about money in general.
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0: And we continue with our American stories and the story of broadcast legend Paul Harvey. When we last left off, Paul Harvey's father, a police officer in Tulsa, had been shot and killed a week before Christmas when Harvey was 3 years old. Let's continue with this story. Here again is Stephen Mansfield.
1: I think that young boys who lose their fathers search the pages of history for father figures. The psychologists tell us this is true. This may have fed into why Paul Harvey was such a student of history, later did the rest of the story broadcasts, talking about American heroes and telling tales of nobility that people did not know. A fatherless boy found perhaps in the nation and its leaders and its fathers and its great heroes a bit of a father figures that filled his soul. And so he would speak of a Lincoln, or he would speak of a Thomas Alva Edison, or he would speak of a George Washington, almost as though he was a father figure to young Paul Harvey. And I think also it's what sent him to literature. It's what made him love words. It's what made him love communicating. He was building in his life community and fatherhood and connection that wasn't there as naturally as it might have been had his father lived. And it made him a man given to a bit of hero worship. He respected those in uniform. He respected those who fought for the nation. Paul did become, through his career, really a voice for law enforcement.
2: A policeman is a composite of what all men are, I guess, a mingling of saint and sinner, dust and deity. Culled statistics, wave the fan over stinkers, underscore instances of dishonesty and brutality because they are news. What that really means is that they are exceptional, they are unusual, they are not commonplace. Buried under the froth is the fact.
1: Now it's interesting, he wasn't blind. He knew there were people of low character in uniform. He knew there were people who abused their office, their position, their power, the trust. And he spoke about that often. This is one of the myths about him. He wasn't just blindly pro-military, blindly pro-police. He knew that people of low character could occupy those uniforms and those positions. And he castigated them in his broadcast.
2: The fact is that less than one half of 1% of policemen misfit that uniform. And that is a better average than you'd find among clergymen.
1: He was, while other news broadcasters were trying to be objective and maybe...
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0: Well, the normal last night was a game I thought was maybe a learning night for your ball club, where you had a lot of young players who were put in some situations that they'd never been in before.
1: Yeah, and we saw some of the youth, but that's part of it. And you do exactly what you just said. You teach off of it. They're learning moments. You talk through them and make sure that the club continues to understand how to move forward. Yeah, our staff and those guys do a really nice job of making sure that none of those moments are wasted.
0: Yeah, in those situations, you want to get on it right then and there, I would assume, compared to with letting it simmer?
1: Yeah. You address them when they happen, and then you also circle back and the next day make sure everybody's on the same page.
0: Well, your offense continued to pound the ball a little bit last night with regard to scoring a lot of runs.
1: Yeah, we were able to do some things offensively there that were good to see. We continue to take good at-bats. We continue to add pressure. You have to in this ballpark because things could change really quickly. We saw a 6-run inning and a 4-run inning, so your lead's never safe here. But I like the fact that we were able to score a couple late there, take some good at-bats, get their closer in the game, back-to-back nights. There's some positives there.
0: Mason not in the lineup today. What's the outlook on him?
1: Yeah, we're continuing to monitor it. It's something where once he's in the lineup, I want him to be 100%. We're getting closer to that.
0: The good news on that situation is Thomas Ajayi's giving you some really good innings at shortstop.
1: Yeah, he's done a nice job at short. There's some learning moments there as well, and he's taking some good at-bats and getting hits and finding ways on base.
0: Speaking of defense, I think Nolan Gorman's playing a good at third base as we've seen him in a Cardinal uniform.
1: No doubt. He's done a nice job. He made some really nice plays yesterday coming in, going to his backhand, and Burley picking him on the other side. So he's moving better, and he's done a much better job.
0: Kyle Leahy goes for you today. You have a bullpen to back him up?
1: Yeah, Leahy will start this game. He's on a pitch limit. We have a pretty good understanding of where we'd like to take him, and we've made a move in Jerpy joining the club, and Rincon, unfortunately, has to go back to AAA.
0: All right, let's talk about your lineup for this afternoon.
1: Yeah, you got Torres playing second, Herrera DH, and Burleson at first, Walker and Wright, Bernal catching, Baez in left, Gorman at third, so JC is short, and Church in center field.
0: All right, let's get the series win.
1: Let's do it.
2: All right, Klebs, Ollie, certainly appreciate that. Looking forward to seeing Cooper Jerpy. Looking forward to seeing Kyle Leahy today as well. Should be a good day for the Cardinals. We'll talk more about it. We'll also tell you what's going on across the Cardinals minor league system. A lot of action already underway. We'll tell you all about it coming up in just a moment on Amron Total Access. 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
3: He brings it home. 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
4: 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As

0: WJBC and Beer Nuts present the Scott Miller Show hat. This is an embroidered baseball cap. On the front of it, the Beer Nuts logo and the Scott Miller Show logo. And on the back of the hat, my cartoon photo with the big mustache. This is not a contest prize. This hat is not for sale. The only way to get a Scott Miller hat is when I gift them randomly. Now, there is only one rule. You cannot ask for a hat. If you ask for one, you are restricted from receiving a hat. You are banned. You do not get a hat. WJBC, good morning. Who's this?
1: Good morning. This is your mom. I want a hat. I'm a down low.
0: Mom?
1: We won't tell anybody.
0: What is rule number one?
2: Don't ask for a hat.
0: No hat for her.
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0: Cardinals and Rockies wrapping up a three-game series today. Rubber game of the match after the Cardinals took game one and the Rockies took game two yesterday across the Cardinals minor league system. Congratulations going out to Cardinals minor league pitcher Gerangelo Sancha. He earned his first career AAA win yesterday as Memphis got a win against Durham 3-1. He threw six shutout innings and he struck out five. He currently ranks second in all of minor league baseball with 154 strikeouts this year. Games underway. Memphis is continuing that series against Durham. Mason Molina is on the mound for the Redbirds. So far, so good for him. Two innings, has given up just one hit, one strikeout, and one walk. Double A Springfield, they play at Corpus Christi in a game that's going to be coming up later on today. Joker Fajardo is going to make the start for Springfield. He is 3-1 with a 2.53 ERA. High A Peoria, they're at home today as they take on Quad Cities. For Peoria, lefty Cade Crossland will make the start. He is 2-0 with a 1.40 ERA. And the Palm Beach Cardinals, they are in action as we speak. Top of the seventh inning in Jupiter. Palm Beach leads Daytona by a 10-3 score. In our game, it is the Cardinals and the Rockies. Kyle Leahy against Tanner Gordon will head back to Coors Field to go inside the park. That's up next on Ameren Total Access here on the Cardinals Radio Network, powered by Graybar.
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0: Park here in Denver, Colorado. The Cardinals and the Rockies wind up their three-game series this afternoon. Beautiful day for baseball in Denver, along with the voice of the Cardinals, John Rooney, and Ricky Horton. I'm Mike Claiborne, and last night, not sure if we've seen many games like that with the Cardinals. They had the one inning where just things didn't go well. They scored a lot of rough runs to win, but they just couldn't keep the other team down long enough.
1: Yeah, I mean, unfortunately, too short of a start for Matthew Liberatore. I mean, that's got to be his next level at the big league, in the big league rotation, is to be able to get out there and go six innings. There is such a huge difference between going four innings and six innings in terms of how the bullpen is set up. That's not a big secret. And yesterday, I think the Cardinals bullpen was exposed because you had a lot of the B guys, because the A guys weren't available. They'll be available today. That's the good news. But boy, it would have been nice to have more help yesterday.
2: But you know what, Claves? I was thinking this morning, what a great trip we've had so far.
1: Yeah.
2: Coming off that long, long trip that we had to go through Chicago and Cincinnati and Philadelphia, and certainly had our thrills and spills on that, beginning with the great series in Chicago and Baez and all that. But coming home just for a short time and then back out on the road again, there have been some ups and downs on this trip. But boy, I've had as much fun on this trip with this team, the way they prepare, they think they can win when they go out there every day. And if they have a game like last night, they're still going to come out here and give you a hard nine.
1: And speaking of the ups and downs, you know, we've certainly had the downs, but you win a series in L.A. You can win a series today. I mean, that's pretty good. On
2: it's
1: the road.
2: Really good.
1: You know, when you think about the expectations, and we were all looking at this before we started recording this, the preseason Pecota expectations of the St. Louis Cardinals were to be 66 and 92, or whatever that number adds up to. 66 wins is what the projection was, and everybody was kind of okay with that. The Cardinals in the power rankings were next to last, and the expectation of what this Cardinal team was going to do was just so low that we've got to remember that this has been miraculous what the Cardinals have done collectively, and it's been fun ride.
2: And Claves, aren't you amazed that Ollie had the meeting with the team at the end of spring training? Can you guys keep this type of attitude and outlook on what you're doing the whole year?
3: Yeah.
2: And they said, yes, we can. And they did it in April, May, June. They're doing it right now.
1: Claves, yeah. I got to jump in one more on that, because I was thinking about this today. You know, with all of what's looming after the season's over, that same kind of meeting that Ollie had in spring training, I'm wondering if he's going to have that kind of meeting at the end of the year, because you don't want to start fresh next year, whenever that is, whatever happens in terms of labor issues. You want your guys, the closeness that they have, the buy-in that they have, maintain that. And he can't do that. He can't foster that any longer. The coaches can't foster that in the offseason. How does he leave it with them to stay connected and stay brothers the way they have been this summer? I think that'll be an interesting story to tell.
0: I would agree with you. This team is growing together. And I think when you look at what the offseason looks like, I think that there'll be a challenge to say, all right, we've done some things that we really like, but if we want to contend next year, this is what we're going to have to get to. So that means you're going to have to pitch a few more innings. You're going to have to take some better at-bats. You're going to have to work on your defense. And all those things can be done in the offseason.
2: But they're going to have to do it on their own.
0: They are.
2: Things are ironed out.
0: Yeah. And that'll be interesting to see how motivated they are, because, you know, the coaches here make them accountable. But then again, you know, they're big leaguers, and so they should know how to treat this situation. But when you're young, I think this is going to be a real challenge for some of these guys.
1: And one of the things that we thought would be a really good thing is the way the complex in Florida has been expanded to where guys were planning on being there together, where they're going to be locked out of that. The minor leaguers can go there, but if the lockout happens, and we presume that it's going to happen for some period of time, whatever that period of time is prime getting ready for next year time. That starts about, you know, mid-November, December 1, and so where do they go? I mean, honestly, I don't think it would be a bad idea for the players to think about, you know,
0: having their own little
1: having their own thing somewhere.
0: Yeah, I agree with you.
1: And I don't know if it's really kind of out of line for the Cardinals to foster that. I think maybe they should.
0: Well, you know, I think what you look at, this is where leadership comes into play. What player or players are going to get together and say, okay, you guys live in this part of the country, we're going to do something there. You guys live in another part of the country, we're going to do something there. And have those bonds created in those particular cities where they can continue to grow and develop. And then maybe they have one get-together in some other city where they can all get through this whole process for a week or so. I'm not trying to fill up their whole offseason, but I think that there comes a point where, you know, this is a 12-month-a-year sport now.
1: Yeah, let's face it, there is no offseason, John.
2: And I really feel that this is a group that might be able to accomplish that better than a lot of teams.
1: I would agree.
2: Simply because they're going to turn the page on last night and come out here and compete today.
1: The older guys are going to Europe with their, you know, their kids, and mm-hmm. I mean, it's a different story. Those players in baseball have different agendas and different lives in the offseason. Young guys, I think, are going to miss each other. Honestly, how can they not miss what they've been doing together collectively?
0: You take a little break from each other, and then you get back to it. I don't think there's any question about that. One other thing before we get out of here, Cooper Jerpy is now on the roster, and he's a guy that was a former first-round pick, a lefty who has had a really interesting delivery, and I'm anxious to see what that looks like on the big league level.
2: I am too, Ricky. We've seen him a little bit, but injuries have set him back. I thought he'd be here sooner, and I'm glad he's here right now, and I'm sure Oliver Marmol is as well, because he'd like to see what progress has been made with a healthy Jerpy.
1: I think it's good to have a guy with a funky delivery. I mean, you've got Kyle Leahy today, and maybe Jerpy follows him. You've got Leahy, over-the-top right-hander, pretty kind of standard in the way he pitches, and Jerpy is kind of all over the place.
2: Where's Tony Fosses?
1: Man, that might. Let's hope he's. And I love Tony, but let's hope he's an upgrade to Tony. Did not have good years with the Cardinals, unfortunately. Good man, but I think Jerpy's got a pretty high ceiling.
0: Well, I'm looking forward to seeing him and the Cardinals as they take on the Colorado Rockies for the final time in 2026. For Ricky Horton and the voice of the Cardinals, John Rooney, I'm Mike Claiborne, and we are Inside the Ballpark in Denver.
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0: Cardinals in Colorado, final game of this three-game series. We have a chance to talk to, I think, as I always call him, the last of the Mohegans, Chad Blair, who was in charge of the video for the Cardinals. How many years now for you with the Cardinals?
1: This is 31 with the Cardinals, 35 total in baseball, my 4 years in Oakland with Tony and Dunk, who I just got off the phone with Tony, going through his event next week. And, 35 years in the big leagues.
0: 35 years. And with the video that we have today, my question was, when I saw all the things that go on, how much has it changed from when we first started? Because it seems like you can get things done quicker.
1: Well, I mean, when I first started, we were VHS.
0: That says all I need to know.
1: That's a little different than what we do now. Just the availability of video, the data that goes with it, the work that's done by our video and tech team with DC McClay and Noah Landau. The whole program itself has really kind of changed from just a video program to more of a full comprehensive video data. And all the new language and terminology that's in the game that, you know, if you're going to coach and you're going to be involved in the game now, then, you know, you have to speak the new language that these kids understand and that's how they learn. So you have to meet them where they are and deliver a message that makes sense for them.
0: Now, in that situation, do you have players that come to you looking for a certain thing, or do you just provide them a template for them to go for them, and then they pick out what they want?
1: We try to gear it towards, you know, you don't want to just sort of open Pandora's box and let them figure it out. So you're always trying to structure things in a way that you're sort of leading them down a path. There's just too much information in the game. There's too much video, too much information, too much data, just to sort of let them go on their own and try to figure it out. So they're looking for that guidance from us.
0: For you, you're more than just the replay guy. I mean, there's so many things that go on during the game. Walk me through what the day looks like for you.
1: You know, it's standard from what it's been, fairly standard from what it's been in the past. You know, your day is just about how are we going to get to that game, how are we going to get to 7-10, and have these guys prepared and be ready to play. And then for me during the game, you know, along with the replay stuff, you're evaluating every play that's going on. We're noting everything that's happening, and then we'll sit down and we do game reviews after the game to figure out, you know, were we in the right spots at the right times, to, you know, in a cutoff and relay, do we need to be in a better position to, you know, deliver the ball to third base or deliver the ball to the plate? And we go through all that, and then you know, and then just deliver the message to the players.
0: And then you go home and watch TV all night.
1: You know, there's a little bit of a sickness to it, because when I leave, if there's a game on the West Coast, I'm probably going to watch the last couple innings of those West Coast games after I leave the ballpark.
0: Chad Blair, it's always good to visit with you, and more importantly, we appreciate what you do in keeping this team ready to go and also pulling up those replays like you do, man. It's not easy, but you get it right most of the time.
1: I appreciate it. Thank you very much.
2: All right, Klaibs, Chad, he's a big part of what the Cardinals do, and you think about big moments in games where plays are challenged. The Cardinals are pretty good at doing that. They're not perfect, but they're pretty good at it, and Chad Blair is a big, big part of making that all work out. We'll take a break. When we come back, we're going to hear a little bit from Cardinals President of Baseball Operations, Chaim Bloom, his thoughts on Cooper Jerpy, who is set to make his Major League debut today. He is going to be coming in relief of Kyle Leahy. We'll hear from Chaim Bloom coming up in just a moment on Amber Total Access here on the Cardinals Radio Network, powered by Graybar.
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0: It's the Cardinals and Rockies today. Kyle Lahey is on the mound. We have seen the team continue to downshift with him, limiting his pitches thrown and innings thrown as they try to make sure that he makes it through this season and has a normal offseason and comes into next year with the ability to be as healthy as possible. Nothing ever guaranteed, but you like being able to put yourself in the greatest possible scenario for a situation for that scenario to play out. So today, it sounds like the Cardinals are going to be essentially piggybacking him with Cooper Jerpy. If you have not been with us from the beginning, Jerpy was recalled from AAA Memphis. That announcement was actually made on our flagship station, KMOX, this morning during sports on a Sunday morning as Cardinals President of Baseball Operations Chaim Bloom explained to Kevin Wheeler their thought process for this move.
1: We have Cooper Jerpy coming up to work out of our bullpen. And as you talked about, Kyle has really pitched tremendously this year. And you could see him grow and thrive in this role. And everything that we're doing here with ramping him down is really all us. It's not something that he asked for by any means, but he understands it. It's really just about that bigger picture and just try to take care of him long term while still allowing him to feel what it feels like to take the ball as a starter, hopefully 30-plus times. So in doing that, in shortening him, hopefully we accomplish that, but it means we do need a number of innings behind him. And so that gives us a great opportunity to reward someone who's battled through Tommy John, come through the rehab in a pretty good place, has thrown the ball really well at Memphis of late, and give him a little opportunity. This is not something where, you know, we want to put too much too soon on a guy who's not that far removed from Tommy John, so we'll be careful about how we'll use him. He'll be on a schedule working behind Kyle, but it's a nice opportunity for someone who at this point has been in the system for a little while, since being a really elite college pitcher and a first round pick, and he's a tremendous competitor, just worked his tail off during this rehab. Great human being with a really, really good arsenal. Some deception there, a really tough look, especially for lefties. And like I said, he'll compete anybody. He'll battle his ass off. So excited to see what he's got for us.
0: Yeah, he's got a really unique delivery in the way that he throws. It's a sidearm angle that gets down to the mound to release from a low height. Makes it tough to read for hitters. He doesn't throw overly hard. The fastball is going to sit 93 in all likelihood. You're going to see him throw a sweeper. You're going to see him throw a changeup. There's a cutter in there as well. But he's somebody who he is considered the number 18 prospect in the Cardinals organization, according to MLB Pipeline, and pitching in the month of August at AAA Memphis, gave up just 2 earned runs, 4 runs total over 19 innings and 5 starts, giving him a .95 ERA, and we're excited to see him pitch today. One more break, we'll come back. By the way, that is Inside the Clubhouse, built by Window Nation. One more break, we'll come back, and we'll wrap up this edition of Ameren Total Access on the Cardinals Radio Network, powered by Graybar.
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0: Cardinals-Rockies wrapping up a three-game series today. Cardinals won game one on Friday. Rockies came back with a win yesterday. Rubber game of the match this afternoon. Elsewhere around the NL Central, Brewers and Reds are playing in Cincinnati. Bottom of the eighth inning, the Reds hold a 9-7 lead. The Angels and Pirates playing in Pittsburgh. Bottom of the fifth, Pittsburgh has a 1-0 lead. Paul Skeens on the mound. So far, so good for him. Five innings, just four hits, two strikeouts, and one walk. Their one run coming today, thanks to their catcher, Henry Davis, who has hit a home run. Davis hitting home run number 9. Cubs and Marlins, bottom of the fifth inning. This game even 3-3. Pete Crow Armstrong has gone deep for Chicago. That is his 40th dinger this year. In the wild card race, games impacting that, Diamondbacks and Astros, top of the third inning. That game is even 1-1. And then later on, in about an hour and 10 minutes, the Padres are going to host the Yankees. Michael King against Garrett Cole. Cardinals right now tied with the Marlins, four games back of the Diamondbacks, who are holding the final wild card spot in the National League. That's going to do it for Ameren Total Access. We've got the Cardinals, we've got the Rockies, and we've got all the play-by-play with John Rooney, Ricky Horton, and Mike Claiborne on the way next on the Cardinals Radio Network, powered by Graybar.
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7: Welcome to St. Louis Cardinals Baseball from Coors Field in Denver, Colorado. It's a gorgeous day for baseball, the Cardinals and the Rockies. It is the final game of the three-game series. The Cardinals are one game under 500 with the loss yesterday, but it's been a good road trip. They took two out of three against the Dodgers, and they hope to win another series here against the Rockies. 3-2 against the Rockies so far this season. The Cardinals are four games out in the wild card. This is Ricky Horton. I'll be alongside John Rooney. He is the voice of the Cardinals. Mike Claiborne, part of the broadcast as well. And Ryan Schulte is our producer engineer. And we're glad you're with us. It's a perfect day. The sun is shining over Coors Field. And it is getaway day as the Cardinals are heading to San Francisco for a three-game set there. And the Cardinals last night, well, they couldn't come back quite far enough. They had some big moments in the game. Baez had an early home run. And guess who hit another home run yesterday? Back-to-back games for Ivan Herrera.
8: Two out of seven in the series. Game-winning homer in the ninth last night. The pitch to Herrera. He swings and hits a high fly ball.
5: That goes to deep center. That goes out of there. Two-run homer, Ivan Herrera. His 16th, 3-0 Cardinals in the fifth.
9: When that ball left the bat, I had the pause, Ricky, because I enjoyed watching it fly and enjoyed watching Carrick go all the way to the wall and wave it out of here.
7: Herrera's home run, the second longest in his career, 443 feet. He's back in the lineup again. He now has 16 big flies for the Cardinals, and he's going to be in that familiar second spot. Let's talk about the transaction the Cardinals made today, and it's Cooper Jerpy up from Triple A Memphis. He'll be the 13th Cardinal to make his major league debut in 2026, and that's probably going to be today because Kyle Leahy makes the start for St. Louis, and he's going to throw only about 40 pitches today. Jerpy, first round pick in 2022, went to Oregon State University, 6'3 left-hander, has had really good numbers this year coming off of Tommy John a season ago, so he missed a year of development, but he was really good in Memphis, 5 starts, a .95 ERA. Kyle Leahy, the opening starter, if you will go again 40 pitches or so, and he's from here. He's actually from Boulder, Colorado, but this will be his first start against the Rockies. He's had a couple of relief appearances, and Leahy has been phenomenal since the 23rd of June, 12 starts, 2 or less runs in all of those starts. He has an MLB leading 1.37 ERA during that stretch. He's up against Tanner Gordon, 1-4, with a 5.18 ERA, and he went to Indiana. So there's your starters. Leahy and Gordon will have the lineups for you when we come back.
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7: Welcome back to Cardinals Baseball. Perfect day for baseball as the Cardinals hope to win a series again here today. And let's talk about the starting lineups. They're presented by Bet365, where winning is everything. The Cardinals are off to a great start in the month of September offensively. When I talk about this lineup, think about this. They have scored more runs than any team in MLB in the 5 games in September. They're hitting .304. They have 10 homers, and they've scored 37 runs. Hope for more of those runs here this afternoon. Brian Torres will lead things off. He's hitting .323 since the All-Star game. So Torres has been very, very effective. Ivan Herrera homered in both games and several multi-hit games recently will be the DH in bat second with Alec Burleson at first base hitting third. Jordan Walker, 0 for his last 8, will be in right field and hit cleanup. Leo Bernal, a 5-game hitting streak, fresh out of the Triple-A team. He comes to the big leagues. He's been not only hitting but doing a great job and hitting with some power as well. He's hitting .350 with a homer and 4 RBIs. Joshua Baez also has a 5-game hitting streak. streak. He'll be in left field. Nolan Gorman has had a good series. He'll play third base. Thomas Sagesi has hit in six straight. He plays shortstop, and Nathan Church in center field will bat nine. So Mason Wynn, one more day off. It'll be Warren Schaefer, the manager of the Rockies. Here's his lineup. Jake McCarthy will lead things off, and he will play left field. Troy Johnston is the right fielder. He bats second. And a bunch of left-handers, by the way, in this lineup for the Rockies. Cole Kerrig, a switch hitter, will be in center field and hit third. T.J. Rumfield, who went to Virginia Tech, plays first base and hits cleanup. Mickey Moniak is the DH. He bats next. Adiel Amador looks like a good young player. He'll play second. Brett Sullivan will do the catching. Vimael Machin will be the third baseman and bat eighth. And Ezekiel Tovar is the shortstop batting ninth. There's your lineups. First pitch from the Mile High City comes up next.
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7: Rockies have taken the field, and we're about ready for baseball here. Their starter today is Tanner Gordon, who's been really good his last two times out. He had 12 innings of work against the Nats and the Baltimore Orioles. He gave up just two runs, 1-0 over that part of the season, but overall 1-4 with an ERA over 5. And both teams have been swinging the bat really well lately. The Rockies have had four games in a row with 10 or more hits. Cardinals have the best offense in baseball through the first five games in September. So we'll see what happens today. Torres, Herrera, and Burleson to bat. First pitch sponsored by Rawlings, the official baseball of Major League Baseball. And here's the voice of the Cardinals, John Rooney, with our first pitch.
9: All right, here we go, Ricky, with the Cardinals trying to win another series. The first pitch to Torres, right down the middle, strike one. We are underway in Denver.
19: Humidity.
9: 84 degrees. And the wind's blowing at 7 miles per hour, right to left. A swing and a miss, and strike two. Nothing and two on Torres. It was batted 400, 4 for 10 out of the leadoff roll. It's his fifth start in that position. He loops the ball into left field, and he's batting better than 400 right now. A base hit to left field. That's the way our game begins, and let's get that line moving.
7: Now he's able to do that with two strikes because he shortened up a bit, just put the ball in play. And how about the average over 330 now since the All-Star break? He has filled in quite nicely.
9: Well, Ricky, this guy has been a hitter.
7: Yeah, no doubt.
8: just amazing. Here is Ivan Herrera, and it took so long for Torres to get to the major league level, about 11 years. Ivan Herrera showing some power in this series. Two home runs over the fence in center field. He has about 900 feet in home runs. He takes the first pitch for a ball. He has hit safely in three straight, six out of his last 15. Hitting room on the right side of the infield. Tanner Gordon with the pitch and a slow roller right side of the infield. And that's going to be a tough play, and it's turned in nicely by Amador. Just getting Ivan Herrera on to second, Brian Torres. A little slower foot speed for a second baseman, and Herrera would have had an infield hit on that number off the end of the bat.
7: He smelled that hit, too. Out of the box, he could tell that the first baseman wasn't going to get it, and he might be able to beat that out, and Amador took care of it.
8: Hitting third in the lineup, Alec Burleson. He went 0 for L.A., 2 for 10 in this series. The pitch right down the middle to the left-handed batter out of East Carolina, 27 years old. His last home run came on August the 16th at Wrigley Field against the Cubs. His last double the next day at Cincinnati. The pitch taken upstairs for a ball. Burleson has hit 21 home runs, driving in 102, and he came very close to hitting the foul pole with a drive last night, just going foul.
7: He's getting there. It's going to come for him.
8: Runner at second, one out. Burleson drives it to right field, and that is going to be caught just barely by the right fielder, Troy Johnston. I was waiting to see if he had trapped it.
7: I don't think he caught it. I don't think he caught it. The umpire is actually unsure, pointing towards the Cardinals dugout.
8: I thought it was trapped.
7: And he wasn't sure about it, so he's giving the Cardinals a chance to look at it.
8: Burleson is on his way back to the dugout, tagging up.
7: And they want to look at it. I don't think he caught it.
8: I don't think he did either. The way Johnston approached the ball and the way he dove for the ball, it looked like it was trapped. So the Cardinals are going to take a look at it.
19: St. Louis is challenging the catch. Rule the catch on the field.
7: I actually appreciate Gabe Morales on that. You know, it's hard. It's a long way to look out there to tell to the naked eye. Did he catch it or did it have a short hop? And he wasn't sure. So the second he made the call, he looked over to the Cardinals dugout and said, hey, I'm not sure about that. So look at it.
8: And it's being reviewed in New York. We get a look at it now on the screen, and with the diving effort,
7: it's a trap.
8: That's a trap. The glove was face down. The ball hit the ground, and there will be runners at first and third, or should be. Let's put it that way.
7: Well,
8: the call on the field is a catch.
7: You're not allowed to have the ball part of the ground when you're making the catch. That's a trap, and looking at it, the ball was on the ground.
8: It was on the ground. Burleson should be placed at first. Should be. We've had two calls against the Cardinals, and both at the plate, that have gone against them in this series. Sajacy was safe at the plate last night, but the call stood. The call on the field was out, and after the review in New York, it stood.
7: Burley's back on the field. He's headed towards first.
19: After review, the call is overturned. It's no catch. Runners go to third. And first.
8: It's a base hit for Burleson. And that's kind of the way I saw it while I was waiting, but then the umpires called the out.
7: And I think the other thing they had to do to make it
8: look... I like what you said, though, about Gabe Morales looking in, Dolly. You may want to take a look at that.
7: Yeah, and I think the other thing they were looking at, which is why it took a little bit longer for the review, because I think they could probably tell pretty quickly that he didn't catch it, is where was Torres when that happened? Now, he had to go about halfway because he wasn't sure. And so he couldn't have scored on that, and so I think it's reasonable to put him at third.
8: I do, too. Johnston came up with the ball, but he trapped it. And now Jordan Walker. Walker swings, and he pops it up with first and third. Pops it up, and on the mound, the first baseman, Rumfield, makes the catch. My goodness. Walker's 0 for his last nine now, and his struggles here in Denver continue.
7: Yeah, missed opportunity there.
8: Oh,
7: but
8: my goodness.
7: But Bernal can pick him up.
8: That he can.
7: And one thing about this Cardinal lineup right now, it is as deep as it's been all year. With Baez and Bernal, the way Sajacy's hitting, the fact that even Church has a nice hitting streak going at the bottom of the lineup, this is a much longer lineup right now.
8: Leo Bernal, the batter. He takes a ball high from right-hander Tanner Gordon. Gordon, born in Champaign, Illinois, played his college ball at Indiana, 1-4 with a 5.18 ERA, but he's 1-1 lifetime against the Cardinals. Move to first and back in safely. It's Burleson. Gordon listening in for the sign. His catcher today is Brett Sullivan. 28-year-old right-hander is ready with runners at first and third. Bernal takes down and away. Two balls and no strikes. A 7-18 Major League record for Gordon. He has a 6.22 ERA. From the stretch, the kick and the pitch. A swing and a high foul ball. That's going to get out of play. A souvenir down the left field line. 2-1 on Leo Bernal. Forty-four games, 32 starts for Gordon, and a win against the Cardinals last year, July 23rd, right here. Bernal is trying to put the Cardinals on the board. With two outs, the 2-1 pitch, a ball taken high, 3-1.
7: Good take there by Bernal. He would have been chasing that pitch and not in his wheelhouse, and he's earned a 3-1 pitch. Dangerous count with a guy like Bernal at the plate.
8: Bernal ended the game with a line out to right field last night. Hit the ball hard. He swings and bounces it to the first baseman. Jumping, Rumfield catches it, steps on the bag, and the Cardinals miss out on a first and third opportunity as Walker popped out and Bernal grounded out. We go to the bottom of the first. The Cardinals fail to score. The Rockies are coming to bat in Denver.
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8: Leahy, a Colorado native, pitches and a foul ball back to the screen by Jake McCarthy as we play in the bottom of the first inning. The Cardinals had first and third, one out, and could not score. A pop out on the mound by the Cardinal right fielder Walker, and then a bouncer to first by Bernal, left two on. Here's a curve in the dirt, one ball and one strike on McCarthy. McCarthy is 6 out of 21 on their homestand. The pitch, and he rolls that foul down the right field line. That's against Baltimore and the Cardinals. So 6 out of 21, a couple of doubles, a triple, 2 RBIs, 4 walks, and 4 stolen bases. In the series, he's been on with 3 walks, 3 steals, and he's 1-for-7. The pitch by Leahy. Ground ball to the second baseman. Diving play up to his feet, and a wide throw with the ball going into the dugout. Torres makes a throwing error. He made a great play to get the ball, but then threw it away.
7: Yeah, he struggled to get up. He didn't pop up right away, but what a great play on the backhand. And because of that little hesitation, he felt like he needed to rush the throw because McCarthy runs so well. And so by rushing the throw, he threw it wide of Burley. And he would have been out had the throw been good, but we'll see how they call
9: single
7: that.
9: And an error.
7: Yeah, I think that's right.
9: It's an infield hit and an E4. 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Troy Johnston, he's working on a 355 average over his last 12 games, taking strike one from Leahy. Let's see if Leahy can pick him up, pick up the second baseman.
7: Yeah, the official total for pitches for Leahy expected here this afternoon.
9: The pitch, a swing and a miss, 0-2.
7: Is between 40 and 50. So my thought on that is if it's clear sailing for him, it'll be 50. If he pitches under stress in some innings, it'll be closer to that 40. And also will depend on how the inning ends, what number he's at.
9: A look to second base. McCarthy threatening to take off, doesn't. The pitch is fouled at the plate by Troy Johnston. Johnston is hitting .287, 4 home runs, 48 RBIs. 29 years old out of Gonzaga and playing right field. He was DHing in the game last night.
7: 8 left-handed batters in the lineup. I would think Jerpy would be the first guy out just to neutralize that.
9: He's a newcomer to the Cardinal roster at the major league level. A swing and a miss. Leahy got Johnson to chase the fastball up. One down. One out for Cole Carrig, a switch-hitting outfielder, infielder, playing center field today. 4-for-9 in the series with a triple, an inside-the-park home run, 2 runs scored, an RBI, a stolen base. He has struck out twice, playing in his 74th game. Switch batter out of San Diego State. Runner at second, the pitch down and in for a ball. Bernal is catching, but Burleson at first, Torres at second, Thomas Ajayi at shortstop, Nolan Gorman at third. No Mason Wynn, not yet, hopefully in San Francisco tomorrow. We'll see. There's a swing and a foul ball.
7: So we've been getting the daily report and passing it along that, you know, maybe today's the day, maybe tomorrow. And we've done that a few days in a row. But honestly, I think it's because Sejasi, Torres, so many have played so well, and Fermin in his absence, that they don't want to rush him back.
9: Cole Carrig batting .269, 7 homers, 39 RBIs. McCarthy at second. The pitch, a high fastball. 2 balls and a strike. Few clouds in the distance, but beautiful bright blue skies above the ballpark here in Denver. On this Sunday, September the 6th, we hope it's a very safe and enjoyable Labor Day weekend going for you. Here's a foul off to the right. Carrig with a 2-ball, 2-strike count. We have an early evening game Central Time, 6:15 broadcast time, 7 o'clock. Ricky has the lineups, round 7:10. We'll have the first pitch from the ballpark along the bay, right by the bay in San Francisco. But here in Colorado, the ball is looped foul, out of play off to the left, off the bat of Cole Carrig. Carrig is 7 for his last 19. Kyle Leahy, he's at 13 pitches right now, 1 on and 1 out. An infield hit and a throwing error by Brian Torres put McCarthy on second, and then Johnston struck out. Batter's timeout taken right when Leahy was ready to pitch, a page out of Jordan Walker's book.

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5: I mean, day by day, it's like going back to school again. Okay, what does Pallante do? I mean, not that he might not have caught him in spring training, but it's not the same as the guy midway through a season or towards the end of a year has developed some patterns at work, and you got to be on that same page.
6: Plus, for all of the players on the roster playing in this ballpark, you talk about a learning experience. The pitch, Rumphill hits a fly ball to left. Here comes Baez on the run, and he can't get it. The ball gets by him. McCarthy scores, and into second base, T.J. Rumphield. That should have been caught.
5: Yeah, no doubt.
6: Goes as a double.
5: Yeah, he's still learning that left field, and, you know, he has really good speed, but defensive speed hasn't come yet, and I think that comes with confidence that you're going to be able to get to a ball. He was a little hesitant about it, and the route was off a little bit, but you know, that's a ball eventually he's going to make a play on. And again, part of the problem here at this ballpark is you play so deep.
6: Here's Mickey Moniak DHing today. He swings and pops it up. Foul territory and sliding over by the dugout. Gorman can't make the catch because the ball hit the railing of the camera well. Gorman was fighting the sun, trying to keep his eyes on the ball, and just went into a slide hoping that he could put the glove out there and be close to it, but the ball hit well beyond his reach. One strike on Moniak, former Philadelphia Philly and Los Angeles Angel. The pitch, the left-handed batter drives it into right for a hit, and it's 2-0 in favor of the Rockies. Rumphield scores on the single by Moniak as we pause for an ID here on the Cardinals Radio Network, powered by Graybar.

0: Along with Ricky Horton, Mike Claiborne, I'm John Rooney. We're at the ballpark in Denver. And, Ricky, if you do not turn in plays in this park, you will get blistered.
1: No doubt.
0: The Cardinals have a two-run deficit right now and a strike thrown by Leahy. And Leahy should have been in the dugout with a zero on the board. But it didn't work out that way. Baez couldn't make the play in left field. Rumfield got a double out of it, scoring McCarthy. And then a base hit by Moniak gives him 61 runs batted in. Moniak leads at first. Adeel Amador is the batter, and he's been a hot hitter. The pitch, down and in for a ball, 1-1.
1: The way both offenses have been going, as the Rockies, as we mentioned, 10 or more hits in four straight games, they're swinging the bat. Cardinals are scoring runs. Feels like it's going to be an 8-6 game or worse, even with Leahy on the mound. Of course, you're going to have a lot of bullpen innings today.
0: Here's a pitch for a strike. 1-2 on Amador.
1: So don't lose heart too early.
0: No, don't lose heart, because the Cardinals have averaged 7.4 runs on this road trip. 2-0 in favor of the Rockies, bottom of the first inning. Moniak leads at first. He has one stolen base. He's not leaning. The pitch. A foul ball out of play, holding the count at 1-2. Amador was recalled from AAA September the 1st, his second stint with the team. Playing in his 10th game, 10 for 25, 9 runs scored, couple of homers, 2 doubles, and 9 runs batted in. He's played a good second base. He takes a pitch low, 2-2. The Cardinals were set up well, first and third, one out, but couldn't score with a pop-up and a ground out. Tanner Gordon got out of trouble. Leahy got into some trouble with an infield hit and an error. The pitch. A swing and a miss. Amador strikes out. Leahy struck out 3, but his defense let him down. The Rockies scored 2. We go to the second, 2-0, Rockies.
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6: We know this about Joshua Baez. He's a tough-minded young man. He leads off the Cardinals' second inning, swings and pops it up. Foul on the first base side, and that is on the roof of the first base dugout. Strike one. I just don't see Baez taking what happened in the field to the plate.
7: I don't either. And I don't think he would do it the other way around either. I think he is a strong guy. I think he's going to get better as a defender than he is right now, and then I think,
6: and this isn't for lack of work, folks.
7: No, I'm telling you,
6: he is putting in a lot of hours with John Jay on improving his outfield play. He checks a swing, looks at a strike from Tanner Gordon,
7: but
6: two strikes.
7: Of course, you're condensing all of that work considering it's late in the season, and you know you've had the habits you've had for a long time that you've got to kind of change, and I think that will happen in his future.
6: The pitch to Baez. He lays off a sweeper outside. One ball, two strikes. It's only the 22nd game at the big league level for Baez.
7: Right,
6: who just dominated pitching at AAA, at least with the power numbers, getting the call up. Then he has hit 7 home runs here in the majors. He swings and lifts a fly ball. Short right field. Johnston coming in. Amador calls everybody off. The second baseman makes the catch in front of Troy Johnston.
7: Tell you, I like Amador, and I like the defense between him and Rumfield. Rumfield's actually a very good defender. We talked about his offense, a rookie player, but you know he's really a good player all the way around. Those two have made some good plays defensively in this series, and they've also provided some offense. I think that's a good right side of the infield to build on.
6: Nolan Gorman takes a pitch for a strike. Gorman has really looked good at third base in this series.
7: Boy, has he.
6: 2-for-7 in the series, a double, 2 RBIs. He has struck out twice, playing in his 73rd game with the Cardinals after spending a good deal of time at AAA.
7: I would be stunned if he didn't do something. I still haven't had a chance to ask him. He was busy hitting today, but just did he do Pilates? What did he do to maintain that or get some of that flexibility back?
6: There's a pitch up and away to him, one ball and one strike, with nobody on base and one out, and the Rockies leading 2-0. The Cardinals bat in their half of the second. 21st game, 9th start this year for Gordon, who deals down and in. That was a sweeper in the dirt. New ball thrown to the mound by Brett Sullivan. The count is favoring the Cardinal power-hitting third baseman Nolan Gorman. The pitch to Nolan. He takes a strike at the knees. Fastball that was at the lower part of the zone. 2-2. Thomas Ajayi is on deck. The pitch on the way, a foul ball back, and a good swing there. And a game brought to you by Budweiser, official beer sponsor of Major League Baseball. Crack open the game with Budweiser. Enjoy unrivaled flavor and refreshment. They're playing Nolan Gorman to pull infield and outfield. A swing, and this is popped into short left field. Shading his eyes, McCarthy, and he makes the one-handed catch. Two outs for Sajacy. Sajacy is trying to make a bid for Player of the Week in the National League. Here's what he's done on the trip. 8 for 15, two doubles, three home runs, eight RBIs, four walks, and two stolen bases.
7: And good defense.
6: Playing shortstop in the absence of Mason Wynn. Fastball crowds him, 1-0.
7: Not only the two stolen bases, but how about his taking extra bases?
6: Well, the two doubles.
7: Yeah.
6: They're hustling doubles.
7: They were.
6: Normally would be singles for most players. The pitch, Sajacy, a big swing and a foul ball back. One ball, one strike. Only 24 years old out of Carlsbad, California. It was the Montgomery trade to the Texas Rangers that brought Sajacy to the Cardinals. A swing and a miss. Change up. And Sajacy didn't time that one. With two strikes, nobody on base. 1-2 the count on the Cardinals shortstop taking his time out. Cardinals are back to their road gray uniforms after wearing the victory blues yesterday. Navy blue caps and helmets. The pitch. Sajacy takes outside just off the corner. 2-2. He's on a six-game hitting streak with 11 hits, including the three homers that he hit in Los Angeles. Sajacy takes a ball low. Right-hander facing right-hander. A 3-2 pitch for Sajacy with Nathan Church on deck. The Cardinals try to get something going with two outs. The 3-2 pitch, foul out of play to the right side. So JC's playing in his 40th game, spending much of the year at AAA. 25 for 96, 18 runs scored, four homers, four doubles, and a triple. The 3-2 pitch, he swings and lines that right center field, and that's going to go to the wall. It hits the base of the wall near the 375 sign, and Sajacy has his third double in this series. A two-out double getting Church to the plate. It'd be nice to get one of those runs back here, if not two.
7: It would, and that's a nice extra base hit to add to that resume for a potential player of the week for Sajacy.
6: I'd say he'd have to be right there in the mix. Not sure he's too worried about it, but he's putting good enough numbers to get consideration throughout the National League. And now Nathan Church, he's on a five-game hitting streak, 6 out of 18. The pitch, Church swings and fouls that straight back.
7: Well, I don't really know if Player of the Week actually starts on Saturday or on Sunday. I mean, or Sunday or on Monday. I mean, when
6: Tuesday.
7: But the player, what do they mean by Player of the Week? Because Sunday's the first day of the week.
6: I think they start voting on Monday.
7: Okay. So that means they're not, this is the first day of a week, but not for that purpose.
6: There's a foul ball back. Nathan Church. He's standing outside the batter's box. Two strikes on him. So he's trying to keep the inning going, trying to turn it over to Brian Torres. Batter's timeout here taken by Church. He's ready, and so is Gordon. The Rocky right-hander checks on second base, and the pitch. In the dirt, and that's stopped by Sullivan. Back to second, Thomas Sajacy. Church will pop one every now and then. His last home run on the homestand against the Orioles on August 25th. Runner at second, two outs, the pitch. Church grounds it right side, right field, base hit. Here's Sajacy coming around. He's going to score, and the throw goes in and cut off into second safely. Nathan Church, with the throw coming in from Johnston, Church just kept on running and beat the throw from Rumfield. The Cardinals have the tying run at second for Brian Torres now. 2-1 Rockies.
7: Talk about a hustling extra base taken there. That was one where they actually hit the cutoff man, and he still went from first to second. He knew that the arm in right field of Johnson wasn't going to be that great, and so he threw a kind of a one-hopper into Rumfield, and he just never stopped.
6: Here's Torres, one for one. He was left at third in the first inning, taking a pitch a little bit high as the call, and it's being challenged by Sullivan. The Rockies have been pretty good on their challenges so far in this series, and they're right again. A strike.
2: Pitch and strike. Colorado has two more remaining.
6: Torres is 7 for his last 14 with a run batted in. A lead at second for Church, who runs very well. The pitch. A foul off the end of the bat and two strikes on Torres, but he got a two-strike hit leading off the game.
7: John, how do you feel about two-out RBIs?
6: I love two-out RBIs.
7: I thought so. Just thought I'd ask.
6: Obviously, the Rockies do, too.
7: Yeah.
6: Because they picked up two in the first inning, and the Cardinals have answered, and that's big to answer that two-run first. Now a chance to tie the game. The pitch, a swing and a miss. Torres strikes out, leaving a runner in scoring position. The Cardinals have left two of them in scoring position. The Rockies come up in the second, leading the Cardinals 2-1.
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6: Rockies take a 2-1 lead to the bottom of the second. Leahy's first pitch is ripped to right field. Walker moves back, puts up the glove, puts it away. He read that well. He moved back two steps, waited, put the glove up at the last second, and retired Sullivan, who's been hitting the ball hard lately. Double three RBIs in his last 15 at-bats. So he is out number one, and here is Machin. Vimael Machin, who is out of VCU, played for the Athletics. Also played some for Baltimore, just called up by the Rockies. He was a draft choice by the Cubs when he turned pro and takes strike one here from Kyle Leahy. Machin at AAA, 110 games. He hit .290, 18 homers, 79 RBIs. Takes a pitch in the dirt, one ball and one strike. Left-handed batter and a third baseman today. We get home, we're going to celebrate Friday night, September 11th. The Cardinals play the White Sox. The 2006 World Championship reunion at Busch Stadium. Pitch outside for ball two. That night, fans will take home a 2006 World Series all-over print shirt thanks to Coca-Cola and Schnucks. That's loaded up with the images of the baseball cards of your World Championship Cardinals from 2006. 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
7: You bet. It's going to be a great homestand.
12: You bet.
6: You want to be there right around 6 to 6:30 to get ready for the pregame parade and the Ford pickups of all the world championships coming around the track. The pitch, low for a ball.
7: Chris Tuno, by the way, knows everything. We can agree on that,
6: he
7: right?
6: does. You yeah. ask him about yep. a certain event, he'll tell you the date and probably the time.
7: He did that yesterday.
6: He did that with a Jason LaRue home
7: yes.
6: run, I remembered here. The pitch.
7: And he remembered the date of it.
6: Strike call with a breaking ball on the outside corner. It's being challenged.
2: Marichelli in the strike call.
6: So just up from the minors, Machine challenges strike three.
7: Looked like a strike to me. We'll see.
6: Looks like a strike to me, too. The Rockies have a challenge left.
2: Colorado has one more remaining.
6: Oh, I'm sure the players love it when a newcomer loses a challenge in the second inning.
7: Well, here's what Chris Tuno did tell me. The work week for the player of the week is considered the week, so Monday through Sunday, not the calendar week, Sunday through Saturday. So you can add this double to that.
6: I did. I added it already.
7: You already did. You were on that.
6: He has my vote for it.
7: Yeah, well. Do we get a vote? We used to.
6: Oh, we do.
7: We do?
6: We do. Sometimes they ask us, sometimes they don't. Here's the pitch. And it's a strike to Ezekiel Tovar. It's 9 for his last 27, and this guy plays a really slick shortstop. Right-handed batter. He fouls it to the Cardinal dugout, in and out, and past their third base coach.
7: I could just give my opinion without being asked. That seems to be the national hobby right now anyway. Say most folks do that.
6: The pitch on the way. A swing and a miss, and Leahy strikes out Ezekiel Tovar. Let's see if the Cardinals could tie it up or give Leahy the lead as we go to the third. Ricky will have it for you. 2-1 Rockies.
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7: Ivan Herrera pops the first pitch foul behind home plate. Strike one, top of the third inning. Cardinals trailing 2-1. They picked up a run last inning, but left Nathan Church stranded at second base, so the Cardinals have stranded three runners through the first two against Tanner Gordon, the 6'5 right-hander. Not overpowering guy, but he's a little sneaky with that fastball. The one-strike pitch is low for a ball. Well, John, you are a Ford Frick nominee. You're the voice of the Cardinals. I think you should get as many runs as you want in this half inning. So how many would you like?
6: I would like three.
7: All right. You got it. Swinging a foul off to the right.
6: I'd really take eight, but it's early.
7: So you'd like three, but you'd love eight.
6: Oh, I'd love eight.
7: Yeah, no kidding. Well, we'll see what we can do for you.
6: Well, we have the right guys coming up with Herrera, Burleson, Jordan Walker. Just waiting for Burley and Walker to take off again. They're about due.
7: They are, each with over 100 RBIs. There's a half swing and a foul. That was almost like he was playing pepper on a pitch that he couldn't hit. So he just fouled it off.
6: And that's what Herrera does when he's seeing the ball really well.
7: Agreed.
6: He gives himself another chance to see at least one more pitch.
7: Five of his last six games, multi-hit games. Sinker misses low.
6: With the help from the official scorer a couple of nights ago.
7: Yeah, I would say so. I think that's going to be taken away at some point. I'd be stunned if it wasn't, but I've been stunned before. The 2-2 pitch to Herrera is swung on and missed and struck him out. That was another awkward swing by Ivan, who doesn't do that very often.
6: He wasn't looking for the curveball there.
7: No, he wasn't. So Burley will bat. So we'll tell you this copyrighted broadcast presented by authority of the St. Louis Cardinals LLC. It may not be reproduced or retransmitted in any form, and the accounts and descriptions of this game may not be
6: disseminated without the
7: express written consent
6: of the St. Louis Cardinals, brought to you by Brown
7: and Crouppen.
6: A great
7: law
6: firm.
7: The pitch to Burley is raked down the right field line, foul, about 5 feet foul.
6: I think the last couple of days, Burleson is getting his swing back.
7: He certainly is.
6: He lined the ball sinking fast in right field that was trapped by Johnston. Initially called an out, but after review, trapped for a single.
7: And he hits that one deep to left center field, and on his horse is the center fielder, and he makes the catch. Carrick made that catch in the deepest part of the ballpark. That ball had to go 415. It's 415 to straightaway center, but it goes out in the left center even further, and Carrick had to show his speed to run that one down. That was well struck by Burley, but it is out number two.
6: Yeah, he is finding his stroke.
7: Well, you hope he doesn't get overly disappointed about not getting a knock there, because it was definitely a good swing, good at bat. Now it's Walker at the plate, and he takes strike one.
6: That's a home run in most parks, including the Grand Canyon.
7: Right.
6: But not here.
7: One strike pitch to Jordan is grounded foul off the front of the Cardinals dugout and down the left field line. Still has some heat on it as the ball person caught that with some trepidation. Kind of a small crowd here at the start of the game, although I've noticed that it's kind of a late arriving crowd. It has been the last 2 days.
6: We have the holiday weekend.
7: There you go.
6: Don't have to work tomorrow.
7: Off speed pitch is low. We ended up with close to 40,000 here yesterday, but many of them, they probably went on a nice trip up in the mountains and then came and watched a game. Here's a pitch low. I know that there's a thing that folks in Colorado do where they walk for 9 miles. Is that what they do? There's a pitch on the inside corner for a strike. I'll have to get what that is. It's called a niner. I'll figure that out when we get back, as Walker is caught looking. 1-2-3 inning for Gordon. On to the bottom of the third inning. The Rockies lead the Cardinals 2-1.
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7: Sweeper catches the outside corner. Strike one to the leadoff batter, Jake McCarthy, who led the game off with an infield hit. Batting for the second time, and the pitch is low from Leahy, and this is going to be it for Leahy this inning, I'm sure, as he's up to 38 pitches now. 50 is his max, 40, between 40 and 50, and he's about there now. The next delivery is high for a ball. He has five strikeouts through the first two innings, but he's trailing this one 2-1. Leahy has really become the best Cardinals starting pitcher. There's no doubt about that. The 2-1 pitch is hit in the air to center field, and that's going to back up Church. He's battling the sun a little bit and gets off to the side, makes the catch. He looked a little uncomfortable with that. He didn't panic, but he made the play. From the first pitch of the season to the last pitch in October, Bet365 is now the official mobile sports betting partner of your St. Louis Cardinals.
25: And that drive carried to about 4 or 5 feet from the warning track.
7: Sure did.
25: Very high.
7: So Troy Johnston will bat. He's playing right field today. He struck out his first time. Johnston, like so many batters in their lineup, hitting from the left side. The check swing and no swing on the appeal. Mike Malinsky is down at third. Doug Eddings, you may have heard of him. He's our umpire at second. The crew chief, Gabe Morales, at first base. And it is Emil Jimenez calling balls and strike today. Yeah, there's a foul ball that may have clipped Bernal, the catcher. By the way, it's Brian helped me with this. I couldn't think of the third niner, but the 999.
25: And the one you missed, I can't believe you missed
7: it. I know, is golf. So the 999 that folks do in Denver, if you're really feeling like you want to have a full day, you do 9 ski runs, you play 9 holes of golf, and then you take in 9 innings of baseball. That's a full day. 1-1 pitch is popped up, and that's down the left field line. Long run for Baez. I don't think he's going to get there, and he doesn't. It bounces on the track and up against the screen. Let's pause right here for station ID on the Cardinals Radio Network, powered by Graybar.

0: So it's a 1-2 count on Johnston. Pitch number 44 coming up for Leahy. And there's some milling about in the Cardinals' bullpen right now. As if Leahy comes out in the middle of the inning, they won't have Jerpy do that. They don't want him to come in with
1: traffic. I think he's the one stretching.
0: But if he gets in trouble this inning, it'll be somebody else to help him out of it. There's a line drive down the left field line, and that is slicing foul, thankfully. They want him to start a clean inning, if at all possible. It's 2-1 Rockies. We're in the bottom of the third inning. So you do the 9 ski runs. You have 9 holes of golf, 9 innings of baseball. Then you go out to 9 different establishments here in downtown Denver. Now that's a full day. There's a lot more than 9 of those. Swing and a miss at a ball in the dirt. A curveball from Leahy strikes out Johnston. He struck out for the second time. That's 6 punchouts for Kyle Leahy, who has really learned how to miss bats, hasn't he?
1: He has. He's pitching as a starter the way he was pitching the high leverage innings in the 7th and the 8th. Coming out of the Cardinal bullpen, really established a career in that role, and then went back to starting, something he did in the minor leagues.
0: Yeah.
1: And he's really taken to it this year.
0: First pitch is a called strike to Cole Kerrig, who struck out looking his first time. And I do always take exception to the people saying, well, he's got to learn to be a starter. Well, he was a starter.
1: I mean, he just has to get back in that routine.
0: That's right.
1: Because he had been out of it for a few years.
0: He'd always done it. But you get to the big leagues, they ask you to go to the pen, you say yes. I mean, you don't say, well, you know, I don't know, maybe I'd rather not.
1: It worked well for Adam Wainwright.
0: So many.
1: Lance Lynn. I mean, so many over the years.
0: 0-2 the count on Kerrig. And it's pitch number 48 coming up for Kyle Leahy. The pitch is a little bit outside, just misses with a slider. So it's 1-2. On deck is T.J. Rumfield. So I think Kyle gets this inning no matter what. Appears to be the case. The 1-2 pitch, here it comes. And that is hit into right field. That's going to drop for a hit. A one hop to Jordan Walker. Kerrig just went down to get that and looped it into right field for a two-out single. So Rumfield will bat again. He hit a fly ball double. That's what we'll call it. That's what I'll call it. You can call it what you want, Chuck.
1: That's what it was. Baez got close to it, but couldn't put the squeeze on it. The ball was in the air a good long time.
0: Well, they're going to take some time now to get a reliever up. Not for Rumfield, but I don't think. As it's going to become a long conversation with Bernal and Leahy with runner
1: Cardinals
0: first
1: have
0: base
1: a right-hander throwing now.
0: Yeah, they do. And the question is, will they bring him in for this batter? Can he get ready that quickly? It might be Winquest.
1: It looks like Winquest.
0: So Leahy's going to get one more batter. This is pitch number 50. Maybe you can get him out with his 50th pitch. Rumfield's a tough out, though. And the first pitch to him is fouled back. Big swing by Rumfield, who went to Virginia Tech, was a really good quarterback in the state of Texas. That's where he grew up. Now, if you're a quarterback in a high school in Texas, that's saying something.
1: Chances are you're not going to be playing baseball.
0: No, chances are. That's right. Rumfield, first to throw to first, and back safely is Kerrig.
1: Patrick Mahomes.
0: Yeah.
1: Pretty good baseball player.
0: I would say so. So you've got Rumfield, who was a quarterback. You've got McCarthy, their center fielder, who was a running back. They probably make a pretty good team. There's a line drive over the head. Oh, my goodness, of Torres. He just mistimed his jump. The throw goes into second base, and so close to getting out of the inning is Leahy, but I think he is out now on the two-out hit by Rumfield. Or will they let him face Moniak?
1: Moniak dinged him for an RBI hit back in the first inning.
0: So close to being the third out of the inning. Torres made a good leap, but I think the timing of it was just off a tad. It was a sinking line drive, and he just couldn't quite get it. So he will face Moniak, and the slider is high for a ball. So that's 5 hits now for the Rockies. And they continue to get hits. 2 on, 2 out. Leahy delivers to Moniak, and that's a strike. So Leahy gave up two hits with runners in scoring position in the first inning. We highlighted how good he's been at that. He's only given up six total this year in that situation with two out in a runner in scoring position, and that's grounded foul. Let's not let him do another one here. Moniak now with a 1-2 count.
1: But that first hit should have been called.
0: Yeah, you're right about that.
1: Under normal circumstances and a little more experienced outfielder. And, you know, if that had happened, say, a year from now or even at the early portion of the season next year, Baez probably makes that play.
0: I agree. 1-2 the count. On the DH, Moniak, here comes the pitch, and that's hit hard to deep right center field, and it is into the Cardinals' bullpen. A three-run homer by Mickey Moniak, his 22nd of the year. He got a pitch that just sat there, and Leahy's so close to finishing this outing in a good way. Unfortunately, gives up three straight hits with two outs, and the Rockies' lead is now 5-1. And that will be his last pitch. We're going to have a pitching change. And it's brought to you by Goodwill. Give hope, give local, give Goodwill. We'll be right back.
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0: So it is Cade Winquist out of the Cardinals bullpen, relieving Kyle Leahy, who was charged with five runs and six hits in 2 2/3 innings. And the Winquist first pitch is fouled off to the right side. He actually, Winquist, pitched in the first game of this series, winning pitcher. In fact, went an inning and 2/3, giving up just one hit. So he'll have a short outing, I would think, here, and then they'll hand it over to Jerpy. That would be my guess. His next delivery is high for a ball. Yes, you could conceivably see him going through the end of this lineup and maybe pitching the fourth, too, but I'm guessing he's just kind of one and done here. The next delivery is a breaking pitch and a called strike to Amador. Switch hitting second baseman from the Dominican. This is his third stint at being in the big leagues. The first two didn't go very well. He didn't hit, but he's hitting this time. Batting from the left side, the pitch to him is grounded to the left side and foul off the Cardinals' dugout. And Amador is hitting 400 coming into play today. Struck out the first inning as a 1-2 count.
1: So much goes into the mind games in this ballpark. And I think a starting pitcher, if your offense leaves too many men on base,
0: yeah,
1: that feeds into a poor performance with a pitcher trying to be a little too fine.
0: There's a pitch overthrown by Winquist. I like what Bernal just did there. He gave him, put both his glove and his hand out and kind of tunneled him towards home plate. You could see that he was falling off on that delivery and just trying to get him back on track. The 2-2 pitch is grounded, foul again past the third base bag. Gorman's really giving him that line.
1: I'd be moving over a little bit closer to that third base line.
0: Yeah.
1: The way he's hit two foul.
0: Of course, Gorman's following directions. He's playing where they tell him.
1: Exactly.
0: And starts with the statistics. They're swinging a foul, but you know, the statistics say one thing, but this at-bat's telling me something else.
1: It's telling me that he's getting around late on Winquist, and he just might dribble one inside the third base bag, and that'll be a double.
0: If that happens. Two balls, two strikes. Winquist working with Bernal. They've worked together this year. The next pitch is grounded to the right side, and there's a man playing right there. So that
1: worked out.
0: That defensive alignment was perfect. As he's thrown out by Torres, we go to the fourth inning. Three-run bottom of the third inning has given the Rockies a 5-1 lead.
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0: Gordon back out for the top of the fourth inning. He's enjoying a 5-1 lead. He's facing Leo Bernal, who swings and fouls the first pitch straight back. Now, I did last inning ask you, John, how many innings you wanted in the third, and you said three. And
1: I meant the top, not the bottom.
0: I thought that's probably where we went wrong there. Next pitch to Bernal is a swing and a miss. He took a lot off on that changeup. And it's 0-2. Now that's a changeup. That was a slow ball, and it got him off balance. He's going to try to throw him a fastball in here, I'll bet. Next pitch is hit into shallow center field. Backing up is the shortstop, and the play is made by Tovar. Bernal pops out. He's 0-2, and Joshua Baez will bat. You've seen the Stiefel patch on every Cardinals jersey. It's one of America's fastest-growing wealth management and investment banking firms, proudly rooted in St. Louis, Stiefel, where success meets success. So Connor Jerpy is getting loose in the Cardinals' pen. Looks like he will have the bottom of the fourth inning, and it'll be another major league debut. There's a swing and a hard-hit ball off the glove of the first baseman Rumfield. That's going to be a base hit, an infield hit for Baez, as Rumfield barely had time to get down to try to catch it. It hit off his glove and kind of trickled over towards the second baseman, Amador, but Baez able to beat it out. A one-out single, and maybe the Cardinals have something going here. It's Cooper Jerpy making his major league debut. And he's got to be pretty amped up about that. Gorman at the plate takes high. Gorman could get the game closer with one good, well-timed swing. That's what Moniak had in the bottom of the third. Gordon's delivery is grounded, and it's caught this time by Brumfield, who tags the bag but has no play at second base. He dove to his left, caught the ball, and tagged the bag basically in the same motion. So Gorman is out three unassisted with Baez moving to second. Thomas Sejasi now with an RBI opportunity. And how about cementing that player of the week thought that we've got going here? He had a double. He scored the one Cardinal run. Plenty of time for the Cardinals to come back, but you'd rather start sooner than later. First pitch to Sejasi is outside for a ball. You have to take care of every opportunity that you get. Cardinals begin play today, four games out in the wild card. That's about what they've been the last couple of weeks, give or take. There's a pitch taken on the outside corner for a strike by Thomas. But if the Cardinals are going to make those last couple of games matter, I think they have to go 13-6 the rest of the way. It's possible. The pitch to Sejasi is inside. And you have to go 13-6, and you have to get a little help from others, and those other teams have to be 500. And if that happens, they're 500, you're 13-6, then you're a wild card. So I'm saying there's a chance. The 2-1 pitch is high for a ball, 3-1. And you just keep playing anyway. That's what this team has been doing. The old proverbial trite saying, one day at a time, but, it's trite because it's true, and people say it a lot. The 3-1 pitch is hammered up the middle, and it's Amador getting it behind the bag, the high throw. Still gets Sejasi for out number three, and the Cardinals strand their fourth runner here this afternoon. We go to the bottom of the fourth inning, 5-1 Colorado.
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0: Bottom of the fourth inning, and we have a major league debut. It's Cooper Jerpy making his first pitch in the big leagues, and it's on its way, and it's up and in, and it moves Brett Sullivan off the plate. And it's 0-1. He almost hit him with his first pitch. He has a unique delivery. He throws from a really low sidearm delivery, but throws hard. And Sullivan had to jump out of the way there. Next pitch is a swing and a miss. That pitch at 90 miles an hour on the inner half.
1: We really tied up left-handed batters in the minors, 0-58 with three singles and 29 strikeouts.
0: And he's going to start with a couple of lefties here in the bottom of the fourth inning. Colorado with the 5-1 lead, and there's a pitch inside. And one thing with Jerpy, the strikeouts were crazy high in AAA, but the walks a bit high as well. In 42 innings of work in AAA this year, 32 walks, that's too many, of course, but 61 punchouts. There's a slider and a good one for a strike. It's 2-2. He'll face Sullivan, then Machin, who is also a left-handed batter, and then Ezekiel Tovar. And that's how he'll remember his major league debut in Denver, Colorado, on the 6th of September. The next pitch is a slider, and it's fouled off. Just barely got a piece of it. Cardinals have had 8 pitchers make their major league debut this year and 13 total players on this 26th version of your St. Louis Cardinals. So a lot of young players. He's got a 2-2 count on Sullivan. And the next pitch is hit up the middle, but that's right where the shortstop's playing. So JC has it, and he throws him out. Well struck, but Sullivan grounds out 6-3. And welcome to the big leagues, Cooper Jerpy. He'll throw that baseball out. And about 30 years from now, he'll remember that as a slow ground ball up the middle. He gets Sullivan, and now he'll face Vimael Machin, who went to VCU, Virginia Commonwealth University, but he's from Puerto Rico. He struck out looking his first time, and he takes a sweeping slider for a strike, and we're calling that a sweeper. Could call it either one, but we'll call it a sweeper. Nolan Gorman taking the bunt away from Machin. The one strike pitch is another slider and a swing and a miss. He looks like he might be his first strikeout victim. Did not look good on that at all. So Gorman backs up now with an 0-2 count. Spells his name M-A-C-H-I-N. But it's Machin. The 0-2 pitch. Here it comes. The slider is called the ball, but it's being challenged.
13: Got to the challenge to call the ball.
0: That's the voice of Emil Jimenez with Machin at the plate. Bernal making the challenge, and he was right. That's the first big league strikeout for Jerpy. And they're going to throw that baseball out as well. So a ground out and a strikeout, and now he'll face Tovar. Two hometown teams unite on Friday, September 18th, when fans will take home a Cardinals hockey jersey, available in medium and extra large while supplies last. 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The bird on the bat has a hockey stick. I like it. Swing and a foul off to the right. Strike one on Tovar. So far, so good for Cooper Jerpy. Went to Oregon State, as we mentioned, 25-year-old left-hander, born in Davis, California. He's 6'1", 210. Has a lot of family here, about 20 people, family and friends, for his major league debut. And that pitch misses high for a ball. Tell you, when you know you're going to make a major league debut, you can make plane reservations pretty quickly for your family and friends. They just are so excited for you. The 1-1 pitch. Here it comes, and it's swung on and fouled back. That was the sweeper again, 1-2 the count. Jerpy once struck out 17 Stanford Cardinals in one game when he was at Oregon State. Stanford at the time, the second-ranked team in the nation. Jerpy, the 1-2 pitch, here it comes, and that's popped foul. Again, the sweeper. Jerpy and Motz and Matthews, I'd say the same thing about all three of those guys. If they could solve the command issue problem, they could be really effective. There's a ball hit high and deep to left field. Moving back is Baez. He's at the track, and he makes the catch. So a 1-2-3 inning for Cooper Jerpy, making his major league debut in Denver here this afternoon. Well done. We now go to the fifth. John will have the play-by-play. The Cardinals need some runs. They trail 5-1.
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1: There's a foul ball back over our head. Strike one on the ninth place hitter in the lineup, Nathan Church. He leads off the fifth inning. He takes a ball high. Church with an RBI hit. The Cardinals find themselves down by a slam, 5-1.
0: Time to start chipping away, John.
1: And that's what the Cardinals did in the second. They cut a 2-0 lead to 2-1, and there's a foul out of play down the left field.

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5: 7 hits in his last 15 at-bats. He swings and grounds it to first. That's fielded by Rumfield. He takes it to the bag, 3 unassisted. The Cardinals aren't able to get much going right now after the Sejacy double and the single by Church back in the second. Gordon is trying to make this look easy, and so far, mission accomplished. Here's Ivan Herrera, a ground out and a strikeout. Ivan has multi-hit games in 5 of his last 6. 2 home runs in this series, both over the center field wall. Oh, a late swing and a miss. He wasn't expecting that pitch. 1 strike on Herrera. Gordon's next offering, a strike called, and Herrera thought about challenging. He thought it was high. The pitch is swung on, and there's a ground ball base hit to right field for Herrera, who looked really bad on the first swing. The second, it was a strike at the top of the zone he didn't like, and then he singled the other way.
6: It was a strike. He didn't like that. He certainly didn't like his first swing you mentioned. I mean, pretty ugly swing. And then he was able to have a good two-strike approach and pick up a knock. That's what good hitters do.
5: Well, let's see if Burleson can get into one. He almost hit one out of here to left center field, caught on the track in the third by Carrig. The pitch. Burleson whacks it down the right field line. That ball's going to the wall in the corner. Here's Herrera. He's coming around third base, and he's going to be held there by Pop Warner on a double by Alec Burleson. And that's his first double since August the 17th at Cincinnati, and his 34th of the year.
6: Well, the Cardinals do indeed have something going with 2 outs. Now you have to finish the deal. Their pitcher, Tanner Gordon, has done a good job of stranding runners. He's stranded 4 so far.
5: Well, it's time for Jordan Walker to break out.
6: It really is.
5: And break out in a big way. So it had been a long time, 16 games, since Burleson delivered an extra base hit going back to the 17th of August at Cincinnati. His last home run occurred the day before at Wrigley Field in Chicago. If you're a Cardinals fan, you know there's nothing like baseball in St. Louis, and nothing beats 60-cent sippers and on the run the day after the Cardinals score 6 or more. They scored 7 yesterday, so you get that drink today for 60 cents and on the run. Walker swings and misses a sweeper that was a foot outside. They have him chasing right now, Ricky. He struck out 12 times on the road trip, going 7 for 25. He has a home run. He hit a Dodger Stadium. The pitch outside. Walker didn't chase that one. 1-1.
6: There are times where Jordan guesses maybe too much, and there are times where he commits too much to swinging at whatever pitch it is. He likes to swing at the first pitch now, but you still have to be selective if the pitch is a foot outside.
5: The pitch to Walker checks his swing, and was it a check? No, according to first base umpire Gabe Morales. 1-2 on Walker.
6: That's another pitch that, I mean, 7 inches outside probably.
5: Not a competitive pitch. But it worked for Gordon for strike 2. The pitch, Walker takes it in the dirt. Didn't call time.
6: No, he didn't.
5: I think Gordon was surprised by that. 2 balls, 2 strikes. Herrera with a 2-strike hit, followed by Burleson's double to the wall in right field. 2nd and 3rd, 2 outs. The Cardinals are down by 4. Burleson a good lead at second. There's the batter's timeout taken by Walker before the 2-2 pitch.
6: He heard you.
5: Jordan with 28 home runs, 100 RBIs. He has 32 doubles.

0: Gordon with the pitch. Low for a ball, 3-2. On deck for the Cardinals, Leo Bernal. Will he throw him a sweeper here on 3-2, try to get him to chase?
1: I think he will.
0: Gordon picks out the one he wants by way of pitch com from the belt. The 3-2 pitch with two outs in the fifth. Walker takes outside, ball four. The bases are loaded. Threw him a fastball. Let's pause for an ID here on the Cardinals Radio Network, powered by Graybar.

0: With Ricky Horton, Mike Claiborne. Ryan Schulte is our producer-engineer here in Denver. I'm John Rooney. Leo Bernal rips it to the gap in right center field, and that ball is going to get past the right fielder. Johnson is able to recover. Two-run score, and the Cardinals are right back in this game. Bernal gets a single, two RBIs, on to third, Jordan Walker. The single scores Herrera and Burleson, and the Cardinals aren't finished with Joshua Baez coming up.
1: Johnson almost caught that ball, but what he did do is keep it from going to the wall. If he doesn't get a glove on that, that goes to the wall. That's another Cardinal run, probably a double for Bernal.
0: But the ball went far enough that the Cardinals were able to get two runs out of it and set up first and third. Hergett is warming in the bullpen, and he's coming into the game. A pitching change brought to you by Missouri Farmers Care. We'll be right back.
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0: 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Cardinals Magazine, past, present, and future, it's all here. Against the Cardinals in this series, two-thirds of an inning with one hit for Jimmy Hergett, a lean right-handed pitcher, 6'3", 183 pounds, 32 years old, and he has a rather interesting slinging delivery. And he'll face the rookie, Baez. Baez couldn't hold up on a sweeper outside, strike one.
1: Hergett has that big sweeper. He does have three wild pitches this year. I feel like he's the kind of guy that could overcook one, and so you have to be alert to that. If you're Jordan Walker at third, and I'm sure that he is.
0: The Cardinals are down by two now. The go-ahead run is at the plate, and Baez, who has a home run in the series. His first 21 games in the big leagues, seven home runs. The pitch, Baez swings and misses, 0-2. Baez got a base hit, went off first baseman Rumfeld to the second baseman Amador for a single in the fourth inning, and he was stranded at second. Let's see his approach here with two strikes. An opening on the right side of the infield. He's trying to pick up Walker from third base. The pitch, way outside with the sweeper. 1-2. Hergett calls his own pitches. Wears uniform number 44 on the home white pinstriped uniform. From the stretch, the pitch on the way. A swing and a solid smash into center field. It's a hit. And that ball goes past the center fielder. Carrick couldn't block it. It goes to the wall. The Cardinals are getting two runs out of this. And on to third base, Joshua Baez. The Cardinals have tied the game at five. A single and an E8. Baez is the go-ahead run over at third.
1: amazing the number of balls that have been hit in this series where outfielders have to make a judgment about whether to dive for it or just get it on one hop. And a lot of wrong choices have been made, both sides really, in this series. It's the problem of playing in such a big outfield. You know the risk reward, and the risk wasn't worth it there.
0: An error allows a tying run to score, sets up the go-ahead run, and Nolan Gorman takes strike one. Boy, Baez with two strikes smoked that one, dropping just in front of Cole Kerrig. And then it went on by him. A swing and a miss, 0-2 on Nolan Gorman. The chance to put the Cardinals in front. A four-run inning. And it all started after two outs, and I love two-out RBIs. Baez got one there. The other run scored on the error. The pitch. A swing, and there's a high fly ball. That is launched to right center field. It's a goner in the Cardinal bullpen. Nolan Gorman gives the Cardinals the lead, 7-5. A six-run inning with two outs in the fifth. Pop Warner congratulates Nolan Gorman, who touches home plate as he just hit home run number 9. And I smell the coffee brewing, not only today, but again tomorrow, as the Cardinals have passed 6 runs. That means you get 60-cent drinks tomorrow at On the Run.
1: What an inning for the Cardinals. Outstanding. And it all has happened with two outs. A strikeout, a ground out, nothing happening, and then everything started happening.
0: 426 feet. Is that what they said the distance was on that? I believe they did. Ricky has the electronics there to check that out. Baez scores on the home run by Gorman. 7-5 Cardinals. A swing and a miss. The bat goes flying off the screen above the Cardinal dugout. Thomas Ajayi.
1: It was
0: to get a better grip.
1: It was 426, that home run by Gorman. We've seen some long home runs in this series here in Denver, and that's going to happen.
0: It is in this place. A typical Coors Field game. It's like an old-fashioned American League game. But that ball traveled to the Cardinal bullpen over that high screen in right center field. Herrera got things started with a two-strike single to right. Burleson doubled him over to third. Walker walked. Bernal drove in two with a base hit.
1: Gorman has always hit well in this ballpark. I think if he were ever traded to the Rockies, he might hit 50 home runs in a season here.
0: The 0-2 pitch. So J.C. fouled it off, just nicked it foul. The ball rolls to the Rocky dugout. So Thomas is the ninth batter for the Cardinals this inning. Started with a Church strikeout. Torres grounded up, then Herrera base hit, double Burleson, walk to Walker, base hit for Bernal, chasing the starter Gordon. Hergett is the pitcher now, the 0-2. A strike call, threw him a fastball and caught, so J.C. looking. But the Cardinals rallied for 6. We go to the bottom half of the fifth inning. The Redbirds are on top now, 7-5.
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0: Jerby's first pitch to McCarthy is bounced quickly to first base. A nice backhand grab by Burleson. He takes the ball to the bag, three unassisted, four up and four down. And Cooper Jerby, you're a major league pitcher now.
1: You bet. And now he's got a lead. He's a major league pitcher in the fifth inning of a game. And has that lead because the Cardinals offense exploded with two outs in the top half of this inning. A six-run top half. Incredible by the Cardinals.
0: Oh, a big hook. It was Johnston going to his right. The pitch going the other way for strike one. He was bailing on that one. Jerpy with the sign, working from the middle of the pitching rubber, the sidestep, the kick, and the pitch. Fastball up and away, one and one.
1: One more thought, John, about the top of the inning. They had two outs, as you mentioned, but Herrera also had an 0-2 count and looked terrible. I mean, one more pitch and that inning's over.
0: The next offering from Cooper Jerpy. His major league debut, that's fought off foul back to the screen. 1-2 on Troy Johnston. Johnston struck out twice facing Kyle Leahy. And I am so happy they took Leahy off the hook. He was tagged with five runs, six hits, 2 2/3 innings. The 1-2 pitch, and that's rolled foul off to the right. Joshua Baez didn't make a catch in the first inning in left field. Couldn't quite get to a ball that led to two runs, but Baez has more than made up for it with what he's done at the plate. Jerpy, he moves over to the third base side of the rubber with the sign, the windup, the kick, the pitch. And that's hit in the air, foul, out of play. Graybar is your electrical and datacom distributor, helping to power connect and maintain your operation.
1: Yep,
0: Graybar does that. Big white cloud moving close to the ballpark. But right now, sunshine beating down on the ballpark as the pitch goes up and in, a breaking ball. And if I'm a left-handed batter, Ricky, facing Jerpy, do I get out of the way or do I let it? I mean, that almost hit him.
1: He's going to make you bail, that's for sure.
0: A 2-2 pitch coming up for Johnston. The left-handed batter out of Gonzaga fouls that one off.
1: Think about the first pitch he threw as a major league player. It was a fastball up and in to Sullivan, and that had to kind of get everybody's attention. Like, man, where's that ball coming from? And I don't think that was a badly placed pitch, actually.
0: The sidestep, the kick, the 2-2 pitch. Swing and a miss. Struck him out. That was a hard sweeper, too, Ricky.
1: Sure was. Had late break to it. Almost looked like a cutter to me, but a little bit harder and just enough break to it. And again, you're trying to square up the arm angle of that pitch, but it just swept right across the plate, started out on the inside and went outside, and really crazy tough on lefties. That's going to be something we'll see as his career unfolds. I bet that'll be a standard thing for him.
0: Here's a pitch down and in for a ball, and switch batting Cole Carrig is batting right-handed against Cooper Jerpy, I should say. Cooper, his major league debut, followed Cade Winquest, who got the last out. After he followed Kyle Leahy, the last out of the third. A swing and a miss. One ball, one strike, as Cooper Jerpy is just going right after Colorado Rocky batters, retiring the first five he has faced. But this is where the trouble started for Leahy as he finished up his outing with 55 pitches. Base hit Carrig, base hit Rumfield, and then Moniak unloaded to the bullpen in right center field. All of the Rocky runs have scored with two outs. Six of the seven Cardinal runs have scored with two outs. The pitch inside, 2-1.
1: 92 miles an hour. He's not an upper 90s guy, but from that angle, John,
0: it has to look so much quicker.
1: It has to. And that's how he can get all those punch outs.
0: Jerpy from the third base side of the rubber wheels and deals on 2-1. And it's popped up. Third baseman Nolan Gorman comes down the line. He's in foul ground, puts it away. Six up, six down in the Major League debut for Cooper Jerpy. We head to the sixth. The Cardinals are leading in Denver 7-5.
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0: In seven outings, lefty Mark Manfredi is 1-1 with a 1.93 ERA, and he gets the call out of the Rockies' bullpen. He's from Ohio, Highland Heights, Ohio, pitched at Dayton in college, 26 years old, and he's facing left-handed batting Nathan Church. Church takes ball one. Joining us here in the sixth and the seventh, Mike Claiborne, your observations of this good old-fashioned American League game in a National League park.
16: Well, we've had two games already, and I think we're going to have a third because I don't think these are the last runs we're going to see scored today.
0: A swing and a miss by Church. He has an RBI single and a strikeout. Church struck out, Torres grounded out, and then the Cardinals got the line moving and didn't stop until they put up six for a 7-5 lead. Manfredi's pitch, Church takes down and in, 2-1.
16: Your thoughts on Cooper Jerpy so far?
0: I like the way he's coming right after Rocky batters and that big breaking ball of his against lefties. I can see why lefties are just handcuffed by him. They have been in the minors, and now he's on the big league stage. A swing and a foul off to the right.
16: And he gives you a little length today. He's given you two innings already. Hopefully you can get another one out of him, and that way you can turn it over to your pen, your A-listers, and take your chances.
0: Warren Schaefer as right-handed batters Ryan Ritter, along with Jordan Beck, Connor Norby, and, of course, their home run hitter Hunter Goodman, and left-handed batting Zach Veen on the bench. The pitch. And that's hit in the air. Short left field. Coming on, Jake McCarthy. He's under it. Makes the catch in fair territory. Church is 1-3, and we have one out in the sixth inning. We have our Missouri Broadcasters Association Sportscasters Forum coming up September 15th. 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A low registration fee, thanks to our sponsors Graybar and Misha, MSHSAA.
16: Jose Fermin's going to pinch hit like he's done every game this series.
0: Well, as he does a lot when all he needs a right-handed bat against a left-hander, and Manfredi deals low for a ball. Sullivan, the catcher, thought about challenging. He did not. Torres went 1-for-3. Well, now this is Fermin. He takes a strike on the outside corner. Fermin, 1-for-4 in the series with a double and a run batted in. 4-for-16 on the road trip. Manfredi's pitch, up and in. Two balls and a strike.
16: He thought about pulling the trigger there, but he held back.
0: He gets a pretty good look at a pitch before he wails away. Every now and then he'll have an ugly, awkward swing, but not very often. Manfredi pitches. A swing and a miss. Two balls, two strikes on the Cardinal pinch
16: hit. That one.
0: The Cardinals with a two-run lead, one out, nobody out in the sixth inning. Final game of the three-gamer here in Denver. Oh, he jammed him in a ground ball to Tovar at shortstop. Out at first, Fermin, two down.
16: He really got in his kitchen with that last pitch, and he was just barely able to make contact, let alone put it in play.
0: Well, here's where it got started in the fifth inning. Church struck out, ground out by Torres. Will Church a fly ball out here? Pinch hitter Fermin, a ground out. Let's see if Herrera can get the line moving and keep it going for a while. He's had multi-hit games the first two, one out of three today, taking ball one outside from Manfredi.
16: He seems like he's really kind of found his stroke again, not over swinging as much.
0: He had an ugly swing on strike one last time up, completely fooled by the pitch right down the middle. Manfredi's next pitch, that's over at the knees, one ball, one strike.
16: He's another guy that'll let it get deep on him, but he's got such a quick bat.
0: Manfredi threw 27 pitches Friday night, two innings with two strikeouts. The pitch to Ivan Herrera, a swing and a miss, couldn't hold up on the breaking ball down and in. He wasn't looking for that pitch either.
16: He was looking for something a little faster, pulled the string on him a little bit, and he couldn't stop his swing.
0: Herrera uses the batter's timeout. Herrera got his hit to right field, so the first baseman, Rumfield, is playing a little farther off the line. He's probably about 30 feet away from the bag. The pitch, Herrera hits the ball toward right and gets a base hit in between Rumfield and Amador.
16: Here we go.
0: That's the way it got started in the fifth inning, a single to right field. Alec Burleson then whacked a double. That was his first double, Clave, since August 17th at Cincinnati.
16: I saw that, and I was trying to go back, and I guess you're right, yeah.
0: His 34th double of the year, and at that time, he was leading all of baseball in doubles. Let's see if he can get into one here against Manfredi. The pitch, a swing and a high fly ball to center field. It's going to stay in the park. Carrick waits for it to come down, makes a one-handed grab, and the Cardinals leave Herrera on. We're going to the bottom of the sixth inning in Denver, 7-5 Redbirds.
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0: It's T.J. Rumfield. He has a good day going. Two hits, two runs scored. Takes strike one from lefty Cooper Jerpy, who has retired all six batters faced, striking out two in his major league debut. The Oregon State product, Wheels and Deals, the one-strike pitch to the left-handed batter, a heater up and in. Get out of the way.
21: Well, I think you have to show that pitch, though.
0: If you don't pitch inside in this park, you're a major league pitcher and you don't pitch inside Wrigley Field, Philadelphia. Here the pitch. There's a breaking ball outside. 2-1. Camden Yards, another place you have to pitch inside the small ballparks. Or the hitters will just dive out over the plate and wail away.
21: We've seen enough of that.
0: We're going to see more of that before this is over. A pitch high for ball three. 3-1.
21: You know, Jerpy, he obviously with a unique delivery, but I think the way he conceals it, he doesn't throw that hard, but it comes out of his glove, out of his hand, where you just don't pick it up in time.
0: Here's the 3-1 pitch. That's popped up. It's going foul out of play and a 3-2 count on the cleanup batter, leading off the sixth inning for the Rockies. So Cardinals are ahead 7-5, out hitting Colorado today 11-6. Each team has an error. The Rockies have stranded one runner. The Cardinals left runners in scoring position three different innings before they got busy. A six-run fifth inning. The 3-2 pitch. Swing and a foul.
21: Caught the home plate umpire.
0: That hit the home plate umpire. That one went past the glove of Bernal. Mejia, we saw him in the game last night. He wasn't all that confident out there. The Cardinals were able to get to him. Even though Colorado won the game 10-7, Cardinals got a couple of runs off him. He's warming in their pen. The 3-2, it was inside and hit a long way foul. That's the best that Rumfield could do with it. He hit it a mile foul.
21: That might be the hard, well, it's obviously the hardest hit ball we've seen so far off of Jerpy. And Rumfield tried to get out
0: front. That Sullivan hit, it wasn't a softly hit ground ball.
21: Yeah, the first ball, the first out of his career.
0: The 3-2. And that strike three called, got him with a fastball.
21: He knew it, too.
0: Let's pause for station identification. For our fans in Morganfield, Kentucky, listening in over WMSK and the rest of our great St. Louis Cardinal Radio Network, powered by Graybar.

0: First ball, fastball, strike one to Mickey Moniak. Moniak has driven in four of the five Rocky runs, a two-out single in the first inning and a three-run two-out homer in the third. The pitch, right down the middle, it's 0-2, lefty against lefty, with Cooper Jerpy retiring the first seven batters he has faced in the big leagues. Jerpy with the sign. Bernal puts down the target. The pitch on the way. A swing and a miss. Struck him out.
1: Wow.
0: Two strikeouts in the inning. Both left-handed batters. And here comes a switch hitter in Adeel Amador.
2: Well, I'll tell you something. His location is just, it's very impressive.
0: When you consider what he has been through to come back from injury.
2: Yeah.
0: To get ready for this major league debut. Recovering from Tommy John surgery, activated from the injured list on June the 5th. Here he is pitching in the big leagues on Labor Day weekend in Colorado. A foul out of play by Amador.
2: Yeah, they brought him along slowly, wanting to make sure that he was right when he got here, and so far so good on that front. You know, the whole Tommy John rehab process has really changed over the years.
0: Cooper Jerpy into the windup, the one-strike pitch to the right-handed batter, and that's fouled back and out of play. For nearly a century, Ted Drew's has been serving its famous frozen custard. 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You know the location, folks. A St. Louis tradition, Ted Drew's. Amador with the pitch, and that's lined, picked on a hop by Sajacy, spins, throws, got him! Oh, that ball was by Sajacy, but he was able to get the glove down, backhand, spin, and retire Amador. Three up, three down, nine up, nine down for Jerpy in his Major League debut, and Ricky will tell you about the seventh, along with Mike Claiborne, with the Cardinals leading in Denver 7-5.
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9: Our game moves to the top of the seventh inning. The Cardinals hoping to win a series here in Denver. They've got a lead, but not a big lead when you think about this ballpark. It's 7-5 St. Louis, and it is Jordan Walker leading off against the fourth Rocky pitcher of the afternoon. He takes strike one and questions that call, but does not challenge it. And that pitcher is Juan Mejia.
2: Juan Mejia was pretty good up until last night for the Rockies. He gave up two hits and two runs.
9: There's a sweeper that's popped up and behind home plate, and seeing it late is Sullivan. He can't get there anyway because he does not have a seat in the second row.
2: You know, the way they pitch Walker in this series, away, away, away, and then they give him one pitch high and tight that he tries to handle. He tries to get on top of it, but hasn't had the success I'm sure he was looking for.
9: Not quite there with the timing and the pitch recognition,
2: yeah,
9: I think, too.
2: Exactly.
9: He's not seeing that sweeper early enough to keep from swinging at it.
2: And then when he does realize, he's already committed.
9: I would not suggest making a mistake to him, though.
2: Well, he's the one guy in this order this afternoon I was thinking was going to bust out.
9: Home run derby champion playing in Colorado. What does that sound like? That sounds like quite a series, doesn't it?
2: You would think.
9: You would think, but he is, again, 0 for his last 10, walked and scored his last time. And he has an 0-2 count here, and he takes a pitch high from Mejia, who replaces Manfredi. The first couple of pitchers were Tanner Gordon, then Jimmy Herget. Cardinals with a 6-run top of the fifth inning. That's the difference in the game right now. 7-5 St. Louis. The 1-2 pitch to Jordan is fouled straight back. Better cut there.
2: Mejia can get it up there. He's a 97-98 on the fastball. Also throws a sweeper and a slider.
9: The last Cardinal reliever on the road to win a game in his major league debut was John Costello in 1988.
2: Philadelphia, if I'm not mistaken.
9: It was in Philadelphia. There's a pitch high. I'll text John, see if he remembers it. It was on the second, I bet
2: it was,
9: he does.
2: It was a Friday night.
9: The 2nd of June, 1988.
2: Yep.
9: And it was against the Rockies, actually. Now, how can that be?
2: No, it was Philadelphia.
9: You're right, it was. There's a pop-up foul. I read the text wrong. And that's going to get out of play as well. So, first Cardinal pitcher to get a relief win would be Jerpy if he does that, but it was in Philadelphia when Costi did his. The last rookie pitcher to get a win in his major league debut for the Cardinals was Michael McGreevy. And that was last year. But we got a ways to get there. He's got the lead at the moment, and he's been terrific.
2: Yeah,
9: Jerpy,
2: he's been fun to watch.
9: 9 up, 9 down.
2: You know, you start thinking about your team for next year. You have that weapon out of your bullpen.
9: Sweeper misses outside, or did it? Yeah, they don't challenge that. I thought that might have been a strike. Glad they're not asking me. A 3-2 count now on Walker. Walker, Bernal, and Baez to bat here in the visitors' half of the seventh inning with the Cardinals leading by two. Love to add on. Next pitch is a bit outside. Oh, no, they ring him up that time. Looked like the same spot to me. But Walker strikes out for the second time. Again, I think he was looking for something different. He guesses a lot when he's not hitting well,
2: yeah.
9: In my mind.
2: Yeah, I agree with you. And I think he keeps guessing away and away and away. And the one time they do show him something inside, now all of a sudden he's focused on that. And then they go, what? Away again.
9: Well, the pitcher's guessing what you're guessing, too. So he wants to stay away from your first guess and mess you up there. There's a slider for a strike. One of my favorite battles ever. The guy I loved pitching to the most was Keith Hernandez because I could see his wheels turning on every pitch. There's a ground ball foul. And I could see him trying to look at me and see what I was thinking, and I'm looking at him to see what he's thinking. And I don't know if either one of us was really thinking, but
2: you looked the part, though.
9: We looked the part, and I just loved the battle. It was just really a lot of trying to stay one step ahead of the other guy. 0-2 the count to Bernal, and there's a pitch on the inside corner.
2: Whoa.
9: And he strikes out. So Mejia, back-to-back strikeouts. He gets Walker and now Bernal. Join us on Saturday, September 12th at Busch Stadium when Edward Jones and the Cardinals proudly induct Yadier Molina, Albert Pujols, and Bill Schertl as the newest members of the Cardinals Hall of Fame. 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Sweeper doesn't sweep, and it's up and in, ball one to Baez, who is 2 for 3. He's popped out and singled twice, scored a run, driven in a run.
2: That
9: Another sweeper and a swing and miss. And again, that's Bill Shordell, who is going into the Cardinals Hall of Fame. That's going to be a great, great moment.
2: It's going to be in the ballpark. We're going to have a good crowd.
9: Baez at the plate, and he takes the pitch low. Mejia trying to strike out the side here.
2: He's doing it with breaking balls when he has that really good fastball.
9: Very different than what we saw last night. You're right about that. Went a third of an inning, gave up a couple of hits, a walk, and they took him out pretty quickly. That pitch is swung on and missed. He threw that one by Baez. 95 miles an hour up and in.
2: You may see the sweeper here again. Tell you what, Baez has had some pretty good at-bats here recently. He's getting a little bit more comfortable with things.
9: He sure has. A multi-hit game for him, a multi-hit game again for Ivan Herrera, who's had four in a row. 2-2 the count, the pitch to Baez. The sweeper is grounded foul. In fact, multi-hit games now in six of his last seven games for Herrera. That'll get that average going in the right direction. Let's see, must be up over 250 now. And he's right at 250. Baez stands in from the right side and takes the sweeper outside. That's a good take.
2: Good eye.
9: And that's seeing the spin and not going for it. You could easily turn that into a strikeout if you're not.
2: Oh, we've seen him patient. Do that in the early part of his career.
9: Absolutely. 3-2 pitch is a strike three on the outside corner, and he wants to challenge that. He thinks that's outside. He went right to his helmet. Baez is convinced that's outside, and he is correct.
2: Good eye.
9: He was emphatic about that as Mejia was all the way off the mound and close to the dugout, and he's got to come back now. That can't be easy on a pitcher who thinks that the inning's over. And we're going to have a pinch runner. That's going to be Victor Scott.
2: Two things here. Obviously, speed on the bases, but also gives you a little bit better defense in the outfield.
9: In this ballpark?
2: Yes.
9: Boy, do you ever want that. And you've given Baez his fourth at-bat, so the chances of him batting again, well, it could happen. But
2: let's hope not.
9: Let's hope not. Well, the Cardinals could bat around.
2: Oh, yeah, they could have more runs, but
9: you don't want it to be an extra inning situation. Nolan Gorman homered his last time, and he takes a pitch inside. Victor was trying to annoy the pitcher, and I think he might want to run here.
2: Let's see what Sullivan has only thrown out 9 of 43 runners so far this season.
9: Vic takes his lead, a step, an extra step, and not going. The pitch to Gorman's outside.
2: So my question is, what are you waiting for?
9: Well, the only thought might be that, you know, Gorman's got the power stroke going. If he runs into one, you're in scoring position where you are. Don't run into an out. That could be that. 2-0 pitch is a called strike. And then the other thing here, if Gorman hits a double, he's going to score anyway. But it does help, obviously, if Nolan's going to get a single, and he doesn't get a lot of those.
2: No, he's either feast or famine.
9: That's right. And maybe that's the logic. Maybe an extra step for Vic on the 2-1 count. And he draws a throw, and that almost got away from the first baseman, Rumfield. 7-5 Cardinals, top of the seventh inning. Cooper Jerpy is the Cardinals pitcher of the moment. Leahy started, Winquest got an out. And there goes Victor Scott, and that's hit hard, and foul down the right field line. And if that's fair, that's another Cardinal run.
2: Yeah, Scott scores easily. Gorman probably has a double. He just hooked it foul. So Victor's, now he's got to be in a little bit of a protect mode here, too.
9: As big as this field is and as fast as Victor Scott is, he could have scored twice on that. Go ahead and run
2: the bases
9: and just
2: like
9: keep going.
2: The
9: didn't we used to do that when we were kids? I feel like we did.
2: It's a kid's game.
9: 2-2 pitches inside. Yes, it is. And we have to remember that. When you're worried about kind of how guys' hat is and kind of, I mean, they're kids. They're young people. They're young players. Just let them go. And we have a kid in the booth right now. His name's John Rooney, who has his hat askew. Payoff pitch. Scott will be running. He stepped off, and he picked him off. And they're going to tag him out. And that was a smart play by the pitcher, Mejia. He knew that Victor was going to go, and he went too soon. There's no excuse for that.
2: None whatsoever.
9: Mean, that is just a base-running mistake by Victor Scott with Gorman at the plate as the Mejia stepped off and then was able to throw to first base. I mean, he had a disengagement there, but he stepped off and was able to pick off Victor. Even though no one was at first base, it still worked, and unfortunately for the Cardinals, the inning comes to a close, and we're going to go to the seventh inning stretch. It's presented by Spectrum, built for big moments. Here for St. Louis, the Cardinals, with Jerpy going back to the mound, have a 7-5 lead.
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9: And that, of course, is God Bless America. They just honored a hometown hero prior to the playing of God Bless America. Everybody on their feet here at Coors Field. And on the mound is the left-hander Cooper Jerpy, who's back out for his fourth inning of work, and he has been outstanding so far. He's the pitcher of record on the positive side as the Cardinals have a 7-5 lead. They've out-hit the Rockies 11-6, each team with an error. And the seventh inning stretch is presented by, and has been presented by, Spectrum. It's internet, mobile, and streaming TV, all from one place. And they're finally getting to the old take me out to the ball game. I feel like I know the words to this one.
2: You maybe heard it once or twice.
9: Yes.
2: This will be an interesting inning for Jerpy. First of all, his fourth inning of work. Second, the second time teams are going to have a chance. This team is going to have a chance to see what he has and see if they make an adjustment.
9: And one of the adjustments is probably going to be, and I see that that's already happening, right-handed batters. You've got Goodman and you've got Connor Norby, both in the on-deck circle. So they're going to hit for Sullivan and Machin. And we'll see if Ollie wants to counter there. I mean, he could actually bring in a right-hander here. But you get the right-handers in the lineup, you keep Jerpy in the game as long as you can until they make that move, and now you've got your right-hander facing them as they empty their bench. They've got four right-handers on their bench. Jordan Beck, who we saw yesterday, Ryan Ritter, who we saw as a pinch runner, and Hunter Goodman and Connor Norby are both going to bat this inning in a game brought to you by Budweiser, official beer sponsor of Major League Baseball. Crack open the game with Budweiser and enjoy unrivaled flavor and refreshment.
2: You know, this will be interesting to see how Jerpy, I'm sure he's dealt with right-handed hitters before, so this isn't anything unusual, although this is the big leagues now. But he really is forcing Warren Schaefer's hand. He has this one kick at the can, the bottom of the order, and he's going to try and use some of his right-handed bats, starting off with Hunter Goodman, who's been pretty quiet in this series so far.
9: I'm very interested in the fact that Goodman's hitting first here. You don't have to do that.
2: No.
9: He could have Norby bat first and have him hit behind him, which I think would be a little scarier as the breaking pitch is outside ball one. Maybe he wants Goodman to be assured of batting again. That could be that, but, yeah, I don't think I would do it this way.
2: No, I mean, you want to. He can hit a home run, and still they're still going to trail.
9: And he hits that one hard, but foul off the screen on the left side. 1-1 the count on their power-hitting catcher, Hunter Goodman. Connor Norby waits on deck. Jerpy has four strikeouts through his first three innings. He's been outstanding. His next delivery to Goodman is grounded towards third, handled on the backhand by Gorman. His throw is strong and on the money again.
2: Well, like I said last night, this is the best third base defensively I've seen him play since he's ever been in a Cardinal uniform.
9: I would say ever, yeah, 100%. There's something physical different about Nolan Gorman right now, and he needs to just stay that way the rest of his life. I know that doesn't happen. Things start to hurt, but...
2: I mean, he's playing with a lot of confidence right now.
9: Norby takes a pitch high for a ball. Luis Gastelum is loosening up in the Cardinals' pen right now, backing up. The rookie making his major league debut, Cooper Jerpy.
2: One rookie backing up another one.
9: There's a pitch outside.
2: How many debuts have we had?
9: We've had 13 debuts this year, and 8 of them have been pitchers. That's a lot of young people playing baseball in the big leagues. I love it, though. The 2-0 pitch is a called strike at the top of the zone. Norby wasn't sure about that. So we'll see how he handles right-handed batters this inning, because he's going to get 3 of them. Jerpy working with Bernal. And the next delivery is a called strike, too. You know, he's had good command of his fastball, too.
2: Yeah, and, you know, again, he doesn't throw hard, but he has good movement on his fastball.
9: And he's getting a lot of strikes with him. He's had a couple of strikeout looking with that fastball, too. 2-2 count to Norby. Here comes the pitch, and that's fouled back.
2: Ran that one in on his hands.
9: Went away, and then came in. And I'm sure we'll have a day where we'll say, oh, I see it now. But it's hard for me to imagine 32 walks and 42 innings in AAA for what we've seen here. The 2-2 pitch is a swing and a miss. Got him with the sweeper.
13: Wow.
9: And that is strikeout number 5 for the rookie Cooper Jerpy, making his major league debut.
2: You know, talking to Ollie this morning, he kind of had that look about him. Kind of like, you know, a newborn. In the house, and you
9: got a new kid.
2: Yeah, exactly. And he's been looking forward to watching him. You know, I know they wanted to be careful with him because of the Tommy John surgery, but they're at a point now where they feel like he's comfortable enough to go out and get it. And so far, so good.
9: And a changeup. We haven't seen many of those. A changeup and a swing and a miss by Tovar. Well, the first 3 years of professional baseball for Jerpy all ended with him having a sore elbow.
2: Yes.
9: His first year, his second year, and his third year, well, he didn't pitch at all because he had Tommy John. So I think that's part of the reason why they're trying to be comfortable or careful with him, swinging a foul, and make sure he's comfortable enough to be out there.
2: Now, do you think his delivery has anything to do with the elbow issue?
9: It very well could be.
2: I mean, it's unique for sure.
9: But his delivery is what makes him good, though, too. He'll take the surgery if he can have a 10-year big league career, right?
2: Oh, yeah.
9: The 0-2 pitch coming up to Tovar is fouled back. Tried to elevate with the fastball there. Tovar has struck out and flied out. Cardinals will have the bottom of the order due up. Gorman, Sajacy, and Church in the 8th.
2: I like Jerpy's pitch sequence. He's showing us some pitches we haven't seen that first time around.
9: And that's what starters will do for you. The 0-2 pitch is swung on and missed. He got him with the changeup, and that's a pitch he used more this inning, second time through the lineup, and he has 6 strikeouts now in 4 innings of work. John will have the 8th for you. The Cardinals, with a 6-run 5th inning, lead the Rockies here in Denver by a score of 7-5.
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15: Ever wanted to try an Olympic sport but think you're too old, too out of shape, too busy, or that those sports are just too unsafe? Think again. 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

0: WJBC and Beer Nuts present the Scott Miller Show hat. This is an embroidered baseball cap. On the front of it, the Beer Nuts logo and the Scott Miller Show logo. And on the back of the hat, my cartoon photo with the big mustache. This is not a contest prize. This hat is not for sale. The only way to get a Scott Miller hat is when I gift them randomly. Now, there is only one rule. You cannot ask for a hat. If you ask for one, you are restricted from receiving a hat. You are banned. You do not get a hat. WJBC, good morning. Who's this?
1: Good morning. This is your mom. I want a hat. I'm a down low.
0: Mom?
1: We won't tell anybody.
0: What is rule number one?
2: Don't ask for a hat.
0: No hat for her.
3: 106 overall. And he didn't have any work to do that year. That was the COVID year. The pitch. Gorman swings and he hits a high fly ball well to right center field. And it's going to hang up long enough for Johnston to run it down. He hit that ball a long way off the end of the bat.
4: He did, and with a half swing, too. I mean, he's going to be dangerous anytime he's at the plate in this ballpark, especially.
3: Gorman 1-for-4. His two-run homer put the Cardinals in front by the score 7-5. That's our score now with one out in the eighth inning. Thomas Ajayi, a double and a run scored in the second inning. He's on a seven-game hitting streak. Ajayi shows bunt and just kind of dropped the bat head on the ball, fouling it back to the screen. He had Norby, who's just in the game at third base, playing back. That got Norby's attention, I'll tell you that. So JC on the road trip has 9 hits in 18 at-bats. The pitch, sweeper taken high. 1-ball, 1-strike, 9-for-18, 3 doubles, 3 homers, 8 RBIs. He has been on with 4 walks and has stolen 2 bases. He's had some week. We got started with it on Tuesday in L.A. A swing and a foul out of play. He had a 2-homer game and then homered the next game. The Cardinals won 2 out of 3 against the Dodgers and came within a whisker of sweeping that series. Maryville University offers market-relevant programs in partnership with local and national corporations so students gain the skills they need to succeed in the workforce of the future. Learn more at Maryville and at maryville.edu. Thomas Ajayi ready to step back in after the batter's timeout on a 1-2 count with one out and nobody on base in the eighth. The Cardinals about hit the Rockies 11-6 today, and Cooper Jerpy has been lights out in his Major League debut. A swing and a foul ball on the third baseline. The Cardinals had Luis Gastelum warming up in the bullpen as Jerpy has gone 4 innings, 0 hits, 0 walks, 6 strikeouts. Perfect through 4. So JC is trying to get on for Nathan Church. The pitch on the way, a swing and a foul. That goes out of play off to the right, and Thomas Ajayi is seeing about everything Frasso has to offer.
4: Chris Tuno telling us that the longest MLB debut relief outing in Major League history without allowing a base runner is Max Scherzer, who went 4 1/3 innings. Jerpy has gone 4 in this game without allowing a base runner.
3: Right now, the Cardinal pen is quiet. There's a swing and a drive down the left field line. That ball is hooking, and it's just foul. So JC all the way around first base. He came close to another double. Let's pause here for a station ID on the Cardinals Radio Network powered by Graybar.

Ryan Schulte is our producer engineer. Drew Young is in the St. Louis studio. Matt Pauley will be coming up with our post-game show. And along with Ricky Horton, Mike Claiborne, I'm John Rooney at the ballpark in Denver. The Cardinals put up six in the fifth to take a 7-5 lead, and that's our score now. So JC lays off, ball two, up and in. 2-1 facing Nick Frasso, the fifth pitcher of the day. Tanner Gordon had a lead, but he was pulled after 4 2/3, and he was tagged with 5 earned runs. The pitch by Frasso, a swing and a foul. The beat goes on here between Sajacy and Frasso.

0: The next pitch will be the ninth in this at bat. Number 25, Thomas Sajacy, 24 years old from Carlsbad, California. The pitch, a swing, and he guides the ball into right center, a base hit past the leaping Amador, the second baseman. What an at-bat for Sajacy, who is 2 out of 4 today.
1: Great at-bat, great week, and he is now the third, make that fourth Cardinal in the lineup with a multi-hit game. Baez has one. Burleson has one. Herrera has one.
0: Well, why not Nathan Church? He's 1 out of 3. The right field corner, unguarded. If he could hook one to the corner, Sajacy can fly on around. The pitch. A swing, and there's a foul ball off to the left, going to the level just below us. Strike one. Church grounded a single to right field, scoring Sajacy with 2 outs in the second. The Cardinals have scored all 7 runs with 2 outs today. Frasso from the stretch. Sajacy leads at first. The pitch. A strike called, 0-2 on Church. Goodman is doing the catching. Norby at third. Tovar at short. Amador at second. Rumfield at first base, holding against the runner, Thomas Sajacy.
1: Sajacy up to 270 now with his batting average.
0: He's done all of it this week. Just back from the minors. And that's with the injuries to Weatherholt and Wynn. The pitch. A swing and a pop-up. Foul, third base side. That ball is going to be out of reach. No play for Norby or for Goodman. Both just into the game as pinch hitters in the bottom of the seventh.
1: Still unclear in my mind why Goodman hit first.
0: Me too. I found that strange. You get Norby on, Goodman pops one. It's a tie game. And he's their big bopper, their home run hitter. Closing in on 40. Nathan Church is looking for his 11th home run. The pitch. A swing and a miss. Frasso strikes him out. 2 down. Top of the order now, and Jose Fermin. Fermin grounded out to the shortstop, pinch hitting for Brian Torres in the 6th inning. Fermin is 1 out of 5 in the series with a double and a run batted in. He pinch hit, stayed in the game to play second. Hitting room on the right side of the infield. Fermin takes a pitch outside. Four-seam fastball that Frasso seemed to pull across his body and off the plate. We're in the top of the 8th, 1 on and 2 outs, and the Cardinals leading 7-5 in Denver. The pitch. A swing and a foul back. 1 ball, 1 strike. Jose Fermin came in to pinch hit. He doubled, driving in a run, and scored another in the 9th inning last night. He went 1 out of 2, so he pinch hit for Nathan Church. Wherever Oliver Marmol wants him to play, that's where he goes. A throw to first and back safely, Thomas Sajacy.
1: Heard a great interview from Fermin talking about how much the players appreciate Ollie Marmol standing up for the pitcher Rincon here in this series, and he was very complimentary of his manager.
0: The pitch, Fermin hits it hard, and it goes past the second baseman Amador into right center field. So Jacy's going to make third, and the Cardinals have first and third with 2 down. It's a base hit for Fermin, and Herrera comes up looking for his 3rd consecutive hit. Remember, the Cardinals have scored all 7 runs today with 2 outs.
1: That ball was blistered to the left of the second baseman, and he tried to catch it on a short hop, but there was a lot of spin on it, and it was, again, hit very hard. It was kind of slicing away from him, and that was just too hot to handle.
0: That brings in Herrera, a ground out and a strikeout while facing Tanner Gordon. And then he got a hit off Gordon, a base hit to right field with 2 strikes in the 5th that started a 6-run rally. He singled and was left on in the 6th. Herrera swings and misses. He was going for the downs right there on that pitch. And he has homered in each game. Yesterday, Friday, the game was won on a home run by Herrera in the 9th inning Friday night. The pitch. A swing, and that ball's hit down the right field line. It's going to get down and go to the wall. It scores to Jacy. Here comes Fermin around third. The relay to the plate. Too late. Two-run double for Ivan Herrera. And the Cardinals lead 9-5 with two outs in the eighth inning. And I love two-out RBIs.
1: Well, you just got two more of them from Herrera, who has three straight hits after starting out the game 0-for-2. Not looking great at the plate, but man, did he figure it out. He went for the downs on the first pitch, and the second strike he took the other way, hit it into that corner in right field, and Fermin, hustling all the way, scored from first base.
0: Do I hear you thinking?
1: Yeah, I'm so excited about that double. I have been inspired to have my attendance guess, and I'm going to go with 30,819.
0: The Cardinals have added on with two outs in the eighth. Warming up, it is Blas Castaño warming in the bullpen, a right-hander for the Rockies. A long mound visit here by the Rockies pitching coach, Alon Leishman. Alec Burleson is coming up, and he could put a world of hurt on the Rockies with one swing here. Burleson, it is 34th double in the fifth inning. That was his first double since August 17th at Great American Ballpark in Cincinnati.
1: Maybe the Cardinals should just go to the plate each inning and just pretend there's two outs.
0: Maybe. They have done all their scoring today with two gone. And a big swing by Burleson and a foul ball back, strike one. Burleson was trying to hit one all the way to the top deck here. That purple line up there,
1: you
0: hit it above those entertainment spots in right field. That's above the mile-high marker. The pitch, down and in for a ball. They have a couple of rows of seats with purple lines making up a purple line here at the ballpark, indicating a mile high.
1: That's a poke, though.
0: Oh, it is. Ivan Herrera leads away from second after driving in two. The pitch on the way from Frasso, a check swing, it's outside, and no swing by Burley. Two balls and a strike. The Cardinals were down 5-1 with two outs in the fifth inning when they erupted for six runs. The pitch.
2: Burleson rips it to right field. That's going to get down for a hit. Here comes Herrera to score. 10-5 Cardinals, and Burleson with a three-hit game today, singled in the first, double in the fifth. Now this RBI single in the eighth inning, and 103 RBIs for him.
1: Boy, this is really good news for the Cardinals that Burley's starting to swing the bat. Yes, others have been doing it, but when you've got Burley joining it, you've got something special going on, and that was the last pitch we will see from Frasso.
0: Castaño's coming in as we have a pitching change brought to you by Goodwill. Give hope, give local, give Goodwill. We'll give you a break right here.
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0: Las Castaño is the new pitcher, and he's a right-hander for the Rockies, taking over for Nick Frasso. Two-thirds of an inning for Frasso. Four hits and three runs so far. Burleson is his property, first base. The Cardinals have a 10-5 lead. And here's a strike on the outside corner to Jordan Walker. Walker's 0 for 3. He's 0 for his last 11. But he had an important walk in the six-run fifth inning and scored one of those runs.
1: Sure did.
0: A check swing and a ball taken.
1: He had a take on a 3-2 pitch that was maybe an inch outside. And that earned him first base and earned the Cardinals a chance to add some runs in that inning. And boy, did they ever.
0: Bernal followed with a two-run single. A six-run inning in all. There's a chopper toward the shortstop. Tovar gets to it on a high bounce. Throws high, but keeping his foot on the bag, Rumfield takes in the throw and Walker is out. But the Cardinals have added on. Three runs for the Cardinals on four hits in the inning as Alec Burleson got into the RBI act, and he's left on. We go to the bottom of the eighth, 10-5 Cardinals in Denver.
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0: There's a swing and a home run to right field by McCarthy on the first pitch thrown by Gastelum. The Cardinal lead has been trimmed to 4 at 10-6. McCarthy was laying in the weeds, wasn't he?
1: Yeah, he was. He just sat on that pitch, hit it 104 off the bat. And he was looking change up, and that's the pitch that Gastelum will give up the home run on if it's not a good one and if it's not disguised well.
0: It was a batting practice fastball right there.
1: 435 feet on that big fly. 15
14: in the season for Jacob Colby. He's on the first pitch.
0: Troy Johnston, the batter, he struck out three times and takes a pitch low, so bounce back from that. But in this park, it's not much to overcome a five-run lead.
1: No, it's not.
0: The Cardinals were down by four when they managed to take the lead with their six-run fifth. There's a smash foul down the right field line. Gastelum worked in the game last night, two-thirds of an inning, two hits, one earned run. He had a strikeout, throwing 18 pitches. Well, they're just happy to see someone other than Cooper Jerpy.
1: No kidding.
0: Perfect through four innings with six strikeouts, 54 pitches. There's a swing and a line drive center field, and that's right to Nathan Church. Johnston is out, and two hard-hit baseballs against Gastelum. Ever Jones Financial Advisors are there for the moments that matter. 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
1: If you throw between 66 or 67 and 70% strikes, you had a good day, just in general. Pitchers kind of shoot for that. 76% strikes for Jerpy in his four innings of work. This is a guy that had close to a walk an inning in AAA.
0: There's a foul off to the left by Cole Kerrig. Archimedes is at it again over there.
1: Give me a calculator and I can have fun. It's a party.
0: Too bad you didn't have that when you were an alternate on the math team.
1: No, yeah, we couldn't use them.
0: There's a pitch right down the middle. Carey showing bunt. And he can't believe that was called a strike. I mean, he goes through so much emotion at the plate. He never met a strike he ever liked.
1: No. Nope.
0: Unless he hit it. With one out, nobody on the pitch. A swing and a miss. The changeup strikes him out. So he's really happy with that plate appearance. That at bat. A home run, then a line out and a strikeout. And here's T.J. Rumfield. We're in the bottom of the eighth. The Cardinals lead 10-6.
1: I feel like every run you get, you need.
0: Oh, you need them in this park. Remember that old pinball baseball game?
1: Oh, yeah.
0: There's a hot shot that goes in between Sejacy and Gorman into left center field. That's a long single for Rumfield, who's three out of four today. And Mickey Moniak drove in four runs with his first two at-bats. A single in the first, a three-run homer in the third, and he gets a shot facing Gastelum, but two outs. Gastelum needs to get this batter right here to keep the lower part of the lineup up in the ninth inning. Ball one inside.
1: Yeah, we talked about that. Just if you don't get the bottom of the order out and you prolong the innings, by the time you get to the next inning, you're going to be facing the guys you don't want to face. It just happens.
0: And that's why the Cardinals did not sweep the Dodgers.
1: That's right.
0: O'Brien had to face the top of the order, and it didn't work out. A swing and a miss on the changeup. 1-1 for Moniak. So JC's playing up the middle at shortstop. Very deep second base for Jose Fermin. About 10 feet off the line towards second at the edge of the grass for Nolan Gorman. Burleson is holding at first against Rumfield. Rumfield got on with his third hit. There's a ball hit foul over to the Rocky dugout.
1: Mentioned at the beginning of the game that I felt like this has got a good shot at being an 8-6 game. And, well, it surpassed that already. 10-6 now, Cardinals. But you just assume you're going to have games like that in Colorado.
0: Well, it's like they used to say about the Metrodome in Minneapolis with that bouncy turf. Just wasn't real baseball. The pitch, a swing and a miss, a fastball up, strikes out Moniak.
1: Like pinball baseball, you mean?
0: Well, that pinball where those runners just go around on the track and keep on going ding, ding, ding, ding, ding.
1: I remember.
0: We're going to the ninth. 10-6 Cardinals in Denver.
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0: A strike is thrown to Victor Scott II. It's only Victor's second at bat. Vic standing in. The pitch is fouled off to the right.
19: 55 runs, Danik.
0: Oh, this is Leo Bernal. Excuse me. They had Victor Scott II up there on the board. And I look down there. That's number 13. Bernal today. A strikeout, two-run single. But when Vic comes up, and I hope he gets up here in this inning, it will only be a second at bat on the road trip. Bernal with a 1-2 count.
1: Well, Victor's needs a hit to get up over 200 again, which would be meaningful to him, I would say.
0: He's waiting on deck. The pitch outside after two strikes, a 2-2 count on Bernal. Bernal with a ground out, a pop out, a two-run single, a run scored, and a called third strike. The pitch inside all the way to the backstop. Castaño working inside, and Goodman couldn't even get leather on that one. You heard it hit the gate behind home plate. 3-2. Back in there, the Cardinal catcher. Leo Bernal looking for his second hit today. And he takes inside, ball four. And that is not challenged by Goodman. A leadoff walk in the ninth inning.
1: They're saying that the pitcher challenged it.
20: Pitcher challenged the call of ball.
0: Oh, really? That take long enough?
1: Well, the home plate umpire never saw it, but the first base umpire did.
0: Okay. And it's a ball. You're out of challenges.
20: The pitch is the ball. It's out of challenges.
0: There we go. That's why the pitcher shouldn't challenge so much.
1: Yeah, that doesn't seem to work out very well. And that is kind of an interesting thing because you have to do it right away, but the home plate umpire is not really looking at the pitcher very often on that because usually it doesn't happen. And that's why it's really smart to have the first base umpire, in this case Gabe Morales, checking him out.
0: Now Victor Scott II taking ball one down and in. One for one, he got a hit against Kike Hernandez in the game on Monday night in L.A. The Cardinals won that one 13 night, 13-8. The pitch inside, Vic was showing bunt, takes it away and takes a ball, 2-0. The Cardinals won Tuesday 13-8. In 10 innings, came back to win 8-6 on Wednesday. Dropped a 3-2 decision as the Dodgers scored the winning run in the bottom of the ninth inning. The Colorado Rockies welcomed the Cardinals in, 7-6 Cardinals on Friday. And Colorado won 10-7 yesterday. There's a bunt that goes foul off to the right.
1: So the actual score is 10-6. But in this ballpark, it feels more like it's, say, 10-8 or 10-9 even. Yeah,
0: it does.
1: Just feels like, you know, you need all the runs you can get and keep pushing. And I think that's why Victor is showing bunt here. The Cardinals need an extra run or two.
0: The count at 2-1. Scott bunts foul off to the right. Two balls, two strikes. Norby will back up some at third and the same for Rumfield at first base. MLB Together and the Cardinals join the fight against childhood cancer. 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On deck, Nolan Gorman.
1: Pitchcom?
0: Pitchcom issue. How about that?
1: Nope, now he's got it.
0: Blas Castaño.
1: Must have been on the wrong channel.
0: Castaño, the fifth reliever following their starter, Tanner Gordon.
1: He was listening to classic vinyl on Sirius, I think.
0: Oh, pickoff at first. Racing for second base, Bernal, and he is tagged out. Quick throw over there, and Bernal is picked off and caught stealing. The second time that's happened. It happened to Baez in the seventh.
1: That was actually Scott, the pinch runner.
0: Or, excuse me.
1: Who's the man at the plate. Victor ran for him and then got picked off.
0: And it was Victor, with
1: Gorman at the plate.
0: With Gorman at the plate right now. And the pitch is swung on and hit into center field. Carrick coming on along with the left fielder. Left fielder calls him off. And McCarthy makes the catch.
1: So two pickoffs in the game. Scott picked off in the seventh inning, and now Bernal picked off. Yet the Cardinals have been taking care of business offensively. 10 runs on 15 hits. And part of that has been what Gorman's been able to do at the plate. His home run was huge in that fifth inning.
0: Two outs in the inning. The pitch, a check swing. Victor Scott with the fly out to center field. That was Bernal picked off at first base, wasn't it?
1: Yes.
0: Yes.
1: Bernal picked off this time. Scott last time.
0: Last time. Here's a ball that's fouled. So with the pickoff and the caught stealing, the same as Scott last time around, 1-3-6. We have two outs. Top of the ninth inning. Nolan Gorman at the plate. Gorman gave the Cardinals a lead with a two-run homer, and he hits a foul ball down the right field line. That capped off a six-run fifth inning. That put the Cardinals in the driver's seat right now, thanks to a three-run eighth inning. 10-6 lead. The other rocky run came on a first-pitch home run. Gastelum gave it up to McCarthy. The pitch on the way, and that's popped up foul out of play by Nolan Gorman. Well, Bernal walked, and Scott couldn't bunt him to second base. And then Bernal was taking off early when that was recognized by Castaño, and he picked him off. A ball goes outside for ball two, 2-2 on Nolan Gorman. Well, the Cardinals needed two outs to be able to score. That's been the theme of this game today for the Redbirds. Two out runs. The pitch by Castaño. And that's fouled off by Gorman. So the Cardinals won't go quietly. The Cardinals left a runner at third in the first inning, runner at second in the second, a runner at second base in the fourth inning. But then they got serious with two outs in the sixth and scored in the fifth and scored six times. Six-run fifth inning. The pitch. Ground ball, and that goes right back to Castaño. He has it. Underhands to first, and the Cardinals are out. Let's hold him and go to San Francisco. That'll be the last stop on the three-city road trip. The Cardinals are trying to win two out of three, and they go to the bottom of the ninth inning in Denver, leading the Rockies 10-6.
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0: Kyle Leahy, followed by Cade Winquest, Cooper Jerpy in his Major League debut, then Luis Gastelum, now Ryan Stanek dealing ball one to Ariel Amador, leading off the bottom of the ninth. Stanek is trying to put this one away and give Connor Jerpy his first Major League win. The pitch, taken high, ball two.
1: Ollie told us earlier in the week he was really looking forward to at some point seeing Jerpy in the big leagues. He was really excited about him coming here. He knew that was coming at some point, and now we see why he was so excited about it.
0: Well, he was excited about Joshua Baez, and you know how that turned out. A high pop-up, foul territory, and it's Burleson calling off Bernal to make the catch. Amador is out number one in the bottom of the ninth inning. Great communication there by Burleson.
1: It sure was.
0: Let's pause for an ID here. 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

0: Along with Ricky Horton, Mike Claiborne, I'm John Rooney. And Stanek deals high, ball one to Goodman. I'm like you, Ricky. I'm glad Goodman was the first up as the pinch hitter.
1: Definitely.
0: In the seventh inning. Because if he pops one right now, the Cardinals still have a three-run lead. There's a swing and a miss, one and one on Goodman. Goodman has hit 36 home runs, driving in 76.
2: Good pitching matchup in game one from San Francisco tomorrow night, by the way. Michael McGreevy, 6-9, and Logan Webb, 8-8.
0: Hunter Goodman hasn't played all that long since coming off the injured list. And he's 3 for his last 21, taking a ball high, and everything is up right now for Stanek. How much difference can there be, Ricky, and there's not supposed to be, but from the bullpen mound to the actual game mound?
2: There really isn't supposed to be, but there is.
0: Here's a check swing and a ball low, 3-1.
2: Pitchers will tell you the same thing about baseballs. They'll say, no, they're exactly the same. Well, why do they throw them out then? I mean, they throw them out because some are slicker than others. Some have different seams. I mean, they're just...
0: And they're wound tighter.
2: They just feel different. I think better than they used to be.
0: A pitch inside, and it hits Goodman. A hit by pitch with one out in the ninth inning. Goodman walking slowly up the first baseline, and I know people are going to read something into that, Ricky.
2: I was just thinking that. Nope. Yeah. Let's get that straight, John, right?
0: Mm-hmm.
2: Hunter Goodman said after the game he did not say anything about the hat of the pitcher and was really mad about it and let the umpire Doug Eddings know. In fact, their manager was mad about it, too. And they had a long discussion about it, and it was not a friendly one. So they kind of had both sides mad at Doug Eddings in that game, but the Cardinals know that Goodman had nothing to do with that.
0: The pitch up and in, and he almost hit Norby. Now, Stanek's wild.
2: And neither did Norby. He didn't have anything to do with it either.
0: No. Stanek has been throwing high and wild since coming out of the bullpen. He was able to get Amador on a foul out. And the Cardinals do have activity backing up Ryan Stanek in the bullpen.
2: I believe that's Soriano.
0: It is. One on with one out. Norby, the first time up, struck out. That was against Jerpy. The pitch, a swing and a miss. That's more like it. Split finger pitch, one and one.
2: Well, he's accomplished this so far, Stanek has. Making sure they're not going to be comfortable in the box. They're not. After those two pitches, one hitting a guy, one up and in.
0: And we've seen the Rocky batters come up late in the game just wailing away. There's a swing and a miss. A high pitch for strike two. One and two on Norby. Veen is on deck to bat for Tovar. He's dropped two safety squeeze bunts in this series. The pitch. A swing and a miss. Norby strikes out, and the Rockies are down to their last out. And he was not at all comfortable after that
2: nope,
0: first pitch.
2: He sure wasn't. Well, I'm looking ahead in the lineup, and I'm thinking, just let McCarthy not bat again. I don't want to see him bat again. And Stanek can accomplish that right here, right now.
0: He's trying to finish it off and give Connor Jerpy his first Major League win. Wingquist got his first Major League win in this series as well. A pitch outside, but that's what's on the line with one more out to go. An action with two outs has been quite common in this game. The Cardinals have outhit the Rockies 15-8 and lead 10-6 with two outs in the ninth. The pitch right down the middle of strike call. Veen is batting .243 through 37 at-bats, a couple of homers, 10 RBIs. He's up with Goodman at first base. Burleson plays behind the runner. Batter's timeout taken, or was that that was a disengagement by the Cardinal reliever, Stanek. The pitch is swung on and laced into center field for a hit. That's played by Church onto third base Goodman. The Rockies aren't finished yet. Veen with a pinch hit single gets McCarthy to the plate.
2: And it brings Ollie out of the dugout, too. He's going to go to his pen.
0: This pitching change is brought to you by Missouri Farmers Care, feeding Cardinals fans across the nation. We'll be back.
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0: Jake McCarthy hit the first pitch from Gastelum a mile to right field for a home run in the eighth. He has two hits, two runs scored today. First and third, runner breaks for second. The pitch right there, strike one. And into second with defensive indifference, Zach Veen.
2: Well, Soriano has a little bit of the same kind of changeup that Gastelum does. That scares me a little here with McCarthy at the plate.
0: Now the pitch, and there's a swing and a foul back. With two strikes on McCarthy, the Rockies are down to their last strike. But in this ballpark, baseball here is just different from many, many others. No telling what can happen down to the last strike. The 0-2 pitch on the dangerous McCarthy was second and third. The pitch, McCarthy takes low. The sailing has not been that smooth lately for Soriano.
2: Safe situation for him here. He can get some of that mojo going in a good direction again if he gets McCarthy here.
0: The middle game of the series in L.A., two runs, three hits in an inning. The pitch, a swing, and that ball's lifted foul down the left field line. Got a hold against the Dodgers. Coming on in the eighth inning on the final game of the series with three walks and a couple of strikeouts. 31 pitches in that game. Trying to nail this one down. The 1-2 pitch with two outs and two on. Here it is for McCarthy. A flare foul off to the left. And this out is not going to be easy at all.
2: That was a good changeup by Soriano. And McCarthy noticed it late and just barely got the bat on it.
0: Ryan standing through 15 pitches. Gave up a hit and a strikeout. He hit a batter. Second and third, the pitch. A swing and a ground ball. Base hit to right center field. That's going to score two. McCarthy drives in Goodman. He drives in Veen. And the Rockies are not finished. The tying run is coming to the plate in Troy Johnston.
2: A three-hit game for McCarthy, who absolutely destroyed the Cardinals in St. Louis. And the Rockies are indeed not done yet. Johnston is 0-for-4 in this game. He struck out three times and lined out once. Those two runs obviously are charged to Ryan Stanek.
0: Now the pitch, a swing and a foul ball back. And Johnston was shooting for his fifth home run of the year to tie the game. 10-8 Cardinals. And another game where the Rockies have 10 hits. Soriano with the pitch. A swing and a foul ball just to Ricky's left. No balls, two strikes. Again, the Rockies are down to their last strike. We said that a lot in Philadelphia a few Sundays ago.
2: Yes, we did.
0: 10-8 Cardinals. Soriano from the stretch. The pitch. A swing and a ground ball foul. That's fielded by their first base coach, Doug Bernier.
2: Oh, man, they're not easy, are they?
0: No, they're not.
2: Actually, this has been the whole year for the Cardinals. They've had so many close games that have come down to what do you do in the ninth inning.
0: The Rockies are 11-20 in two-run games. They trail by two right now. The 0-2 pitch with two outs. The runner breaks for second. The pitch outside, no throw. I'd have to rule that a stolen base in a two-run game.
2: I would.
0: The tying run is at the plate. Troy Johnston. McCarthy took off for second base. He takes his lead. The 1-2 pitch with two outs. Up and away, 2-2. And it's the 30th steal for McCarthy. That's the ruling. McCarthy, a three-hit day. Three runs batted in. He has scored two runs. It was two strikes. Now 2-2 on Troy Johnston. The pitch on the way. A swing and a foul off to the right. He hit that hard. Winquest got the last out of the third inning after Leahy was touched up for five runs earned. Cooper Jerpy, four perfect innings, 54 pitches, striking out six. The 2-2 pitch, two outs, bottom of the ninth. Soriano deals, a swing and a miss for a Redbird winner. Troy Johnston strikes out, leaving McCarthy at second, and the Cardinals won two out of three in Denver, taking today's game 10-8.
2: And that strikeout was the 16th strikeout for Cardinal pitchers here this afternoon. Leahy had six of them. Jerpy had six of them, but the final one was a big one, a strikeout of Johnston with a runner on second base, tying run at the plate, and the Cardinals win, John, another road series.
0: And another three-hour-plus game, 3:06, but well worth the wait as the Cardinals were able to come back and outlast Colorado 10-8. We'll talk more about it after this.
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0: The Cardinals find themselves back at 500 at 72-72 after beating the Rockies 10-8, out hitting them 15-10. And they won the season series 4-2 against Colorado. And they've won 2 out of 3 in Los Angeles, 2 out of 3 in Denver, heading to San Francisco for the final leg of this three-city road trip. And tomorrow, it's Michael McGreevy against a tough right-hander, and Logan Webb will be on the air at 6:15. The Cardinals were down 2-0. Got a run in the second. Left the tying run on base in scoring position. Then Moniak, who drove in one of the two runs in the first, hit a three-run homer in the third. And the Cardinals, with 2 outs in the fifth inning, got the line moving, and they finished batting around that inning, scoring 6 times. Nolan Gorman hit a home run to cap it off. The Redbirds added 3 more in the eighth. McCarthy hit a home run off Gastelum in the eighth and drove in 2 more in the ninth, with those runs charged to Stanek as Soriano gave up the hit. But McCarthy was left on base as the game ended with Troy Johnston striking out, and Soriano got the save, with the win going to Cooper Jerpy in his Major League debut. He was perfect for 4 innings, coming in the fourth inning, and he struck out 6. Jerpy today threw 54 pitches, 41 strikes, as the Cardinals were able to come back in this one after being down 5-1 to win 10-8. Our play of the game is presented by Marriott St. Louis Grand. Book your Grand Slam Cardinals ticket package. Do that right now. We'll hear the plays when we come back.
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0: The Cardinals are averaging 7.8 runs on this road trip, as they started out with 13 in a 13-8 win over the Dodgers Tuesday, came back to win in 10, 8-6 on Wednesday, fell 3-2 on Thursday, then bounced back to beat Colorado 7-6 in a comeback on Herrera's home run in the ninth inning. Colorado won 10-7, but the Cardinals got the tying run to the plate last night, but the Cardinals scored 7 in that game. And today, the Redbirds out-hit Colorado 15-10 to win 10-8. The Rockies had a 2-0 lead. The Colorados trimmed it. The Cardinals trimmed the lead to 1 with a run in the second. But Moniak hit a 3-run homer off Leahy to end his outing. And Leahy, whose pitch count has been limited the last few starts, threw 55 pitches, giving up 5 runs on 6 hits over 2 2/3. Cade Winquest came on to get the final out, leading to Cooper Jerpy. And Jerpy was able to retire the side 3-up, 3-down in his Major League debut, coming in the fourth inning. And then the Cardinals got busy with 2 outs in the fifth. After a strikeout of Sajacy, a strikeout of Nathan Church and a groundout by Brian Torres, Ivan Herrera got the line moving in the fifth. He singled to right field. That was on a 2-strike pitch. Alec Burleson hit his first double since he doubled at Cincinnati on August 17th, his 34th double of the year. Jordan Walker walked. Leo Bernal singled in a couple of runs, and that drove the starting pitcher, Tanner Gordon, out of the game. And that led to Joshua Baez, who hit a drive to center field that got down to drive in one run, but the ball got by Carrick for an error, allowing another run to score. And with Baez going all the way to third base, that brought in Nolan Gorman in the fifth with two down. The pitch. A swing, and there's a high fly ball. That is launched to right center field. It's a goner in the Cardinal bullpen. Nolan Gorman gives the Cardinals the lead, 7-5. A six-run inning with two outs in the fifth. Pop Warner congratulates Nolan Gorman, who touches home plate as he just hit home run number 9. Then the Cardinals got busy with two outs in the eighth inning. Now, there was a one-out hit by Thomas Ajayi. He had a 2-for-4 game today, and what a road trip for him. He has 10 hits in 19 at-bats on the road trip. But he was on base when it was Jose Fermin who ripped a single to right center field, sending Ajayi to third. And then Ivan Herrera came up. Now, Herrera had a hit and a run scored in the fifth inning, got another base hit to right in the sixth. He was thinking opposite field for our play of the game presented by Marriott St. Louis Grand. The pitch, a swing, and that ball's hit down the right field line. It's going to get down and go to the wall. It scores to JC. Here comes Fermin around third. The relay to the plate. Too late. Two-run double for Ivan Herrera. And the Cardinals lead 9-5 with two outs in the eighth inning. And I love two-out RBIs. I love them so much that Burleson added another one with a base hit to right field. He had a three-hit game today. He came in 2-for-21 on the road trip with two RBIs. He went 3 out of 5, a run scored, and a run batted in, and his first double since August 17th at Cincinnati, his 34th double of the year. And Burleson made it a 10-run day for the Cardinals, and they needed them because McCarthy greeted Gastelum, who took over for Jerpy. First pitch home run to the upper deck in right field. And then in the ninth inning, Stanek hit a batter, Goodman, gave up a hit to the pinch hitter Veen, and then a two-run single by McCarthy, who stole his 30th base and was in scoring position when the last out of the game occurred. Troy Johnston was struck out by George Soriano, who picked up the save, and the Cardinals finished off a 10-8 victory and won 2 out of 3 against the Rockies. They won 4 out of 6 in the season series, and the Cardinals find themselves at 72-72. As they will be on their way to San Francisco for a Labor Day game tomorrow against the Giants. 10 runs, 15 hits with an error, 6 left on for the Cardinals. They went a brilliant 7-for-11.

0: WJBC and Beer Nuts present the Scott Miller Show hat. This is an embroidered baseball cap. On the front of it, the Beer Nuts logo and the Scott Miller Show logo. And on the back of the hat, my cartoon photo with the big mustache. This is not a contest prize. This hat is not for sale. The only way to get a Scott Miller hat is when I gift them randomly. Now, there is only one rule. You cannot ask for a hat. If you ask for one, you are restricted from receiving a hat. You are banned. You do not get a hat. WJBC, good morning. Who's this?
1: Good morning. This is your mom. I want a hat. I'm a down low.
0: Mom?
1: We won't tell anybody.
0: What is rule number one?
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0: Good win for the Cardinals today. They hold on. Actually, first they come back, then they hold on, and they beat the Rockies by a 10-8 score. With the win, they take 2 of 3. They have won each of the two series on this road trip as they now head to San Francisco to complete this three-city trip. Welcome in. This is the Mercy Cardinals postgame show on the Cardinals Radio Network. My name is Matt Pauley. We've got a lot coming up here on this edition of the program. We're going to be talking a fair amount, and rightfully so, about what we saw today from Cooper Jerpy making his major league debut. 4 no-hit innings, 6 strikeouts, no walks. Absolutely spectacular, and what a perfect role to bring him in, because he had not been stretched out really at Memphis. He was giving them about 3 or 4 innings, so he's able to come in, join the roster when the rosters are expanded, and work as a piggyback with Kyle Leahy. That is a perfect role for him, and it will allow him to continue to stretch out without the pressure of being an every fifth day starter that you want to get some more length out of. It worked out today for sure with 4 no-hit innings. He picks up the win in his first career major league appearance, and the Cardinals get the win over Colorado 10-8. Down in this game 5-1, they put up a 6th spot in the fifth inning, and they were able to hold on to the lead from there on out. 10-8 the final. This is what we've got coming up on the show. We are going to hear from Cardinals manager Oliver Marmol. We'll also hear from some players, including Jerpy. Up next, though, we're going all the way back through the game with all the highlights. This is the Mercy Cardinals postgame show on the Cardinals Radio Network, powered by Graybar.
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0: 10-8, the Cardinals get the win against the Rockies today. Welcome back into the Mercy Cardinals postgame show. Cardinals take 2 out of 3. It was not easy today by any stretch of the mind. Let's go back through the game with the highlights. The pitching matchup, Kyle Lahey going for the Cardinals and Tanner Gordon going for Colorado. The Cardinals would get a couple hits in the top of the first inning, but nothing more than that. And then the Rockies would strike first in the bottom of the first. Jake McCarthy leads the inning off with a base hit and moves to second on an error by Brian Torres. After 2 outs are recorded, it's TJ Rumfield standing in.
1: The pitch. Rumfield hits a fly ball to left. Here comes Baez on the run, and he can't get it. The ball gets by him. McCarthy scores, and into second base, TJ Rumfield.
0: That brings up Mickey Moniak.
1: The pitch, the left-handed batter drives it into right for a hit, and it's 2-0 in favor of the Rockies. Rumfield scores on the single by Moniak.
0: So Colorado jumps out to that 2-0 lead. The Cardinals would answer with one run in the top of the second. With 2 outs, Thomas J.C. doubles. Up comes Nathan Church.
1: Runner at second, 2 outs, the pitch. Church grounds it right side, right field, base hit. Here's the J.C. coming around. He's going to score, and the throw goes in and cut off into second safely, Nathan Church. With the throw coming in from Johnston, Church just kept on running and beat the throw from Rumfield. The Cardinals have the tying run at second for Brian Torres now. 2-1 Rockies.
0: Torres would end up striking out swinging, so the game goes to the bottom of the second with the Cardinals trailing the Rockies 2-1. Nothing doing in the bottom of the second or the top of the third, but in the bottom of the third inning, the Rockies would add to their lead with 2 outs very quickly recorded by Kyle Lahey, but then Cole Carrick singles and TJ Rumfield gets a base hit. It was clear that Lahey was coming up on the end of his day. The bullpen was going. He's allowed to face another hitter, and that hitter is Mickey Moniak.
2: 1-2 the count on the DH Moniak. Here comes the pitch, and that's hit hard to deep right center field, and it is into the Cardinals bullpen. A 3-run homer by Mickey Moniak, his 22nd of the year. He got a pitch that just sat there, and Lahey so close to finishing this outing in a good way. Unfortunately, gives up 3 straight hits with 2 outs, and the Rockies' lead is now 5-1.
0: And that would end the day for Kyle Lahey. Cade Winquest comes in, gets Adiel Amador to ground out. It is a 5-1 game as the game goes to the fourth, where the Cardinals in the top of the inning got a hit, nothing more. Bottom of the fourth inning, this is where things start to change for the Cardinals. The new pitcher in, making his major league debut, is Cooper Jerpy. First batter he faces in his career is Brett Sullivan. He grounds out. The next hitter that he faces off against is Vimeil Machin.
2: The 0-2 pitch, here it comes. The slider is called a ball, but it's being challenged. That's the voice of Emil Jimenez with Machin at the plate. Bernal making the challenge, and he was right. That's the first big league strikeout for Jerpy.
0: Yep, so there you go. Ezekiel Tovar would fly out, and it's a scoreless bottom of the fourth inning for Jerpy, making his major league debut. And then the Cardinals, they take off in the top of the fifth inning, all with 2 outs. Nathan Church and Brian Torres were the first 2 batters of the inning. They were each put out, and then the Cardinals get things going. Yvonne Herrera gets a base hit. Alec Burleson doubles. That puts runners on at second and third for Jordan Walker. He walks, so that low the bases for Leo Bernal.
1: Leo Bernal rips it to the gap in right center field, and that ball is going to get past the right fielder. Johnson is able to recover. 2-run score, and the Cardinals are right back in this game.
0: They absolutely are, and they would keep on going. That would end the day for Tanner Gordon, who was just rolling along, but that's what happens at Coors Field. It goes, and it goes quickly. We saw that yesterday with Matthew Liberatore after his 4 no-hit innings. So Gordon is done. Jimmy Hurd comes in to pitch, and the first batter he faces off against is Joshua Baez.
1: The pitch on the way. A swing and a solid smash into center field. It's a hit, and that ball goes past the center fielder. Carrick couldn't block it. It goes to the wall. The Cardinals are getting 2 runs out of this, and on to third base, Joshua Baez. The Cardinals have tied the game at 5. A single and an E8. Baez is the go-ahead run over at third.
0: Yeah, that error by Cole Kerrig out there in center field allowed Baez to get to third. It actually didn't matter where Baez was at on the bases because Nolan Gorman does this.
1: The pitch. A swing, and there's a high fly ball. That is launched to right center field. It's a goner in the Cardinal bullpen. Nolan Gorman gives the Cardinals the lead, 7-5. A six-run inning with two outs in the fifth. Pop Warner congratulates Nolan Gorman, who touches home plate as he just hit home run number 9.
0: Gorman's home run, it leaves the bat at 104 miles per hour. It travels 426 feet. For Gorman, it's his 9th dinger of the year, and the Cardinals are on top, coming back from a 5-1 deficit entering the 5th, and they score 6 runs in the top of the 5th to take a 7-5 lead. So the first time in his Major League career, Jerpy is working with a lead, and he works with it quite well. A 1-2-3 bottom of the 5th inning, top of the 6th inning, new pitcher in for Colorado. That would be Mark Manfredi. He would throw a scoreless inning, would give up a hit, nothing more. So we go to the bottom of the 6th, and the first batter that Jerpy faces off against is TJ Rumfield.
1: The 3-2, and that strike 3 call got him with a fastball.
3: He knew it too.
0: Strikeout starting to really accumulate for Jerpy. Here's Mickey Moniak.
1: The pitch on the way. A swing and a miss. Struck him out.
0: Wow. And he gets out of the inning against Amador.
1: Amador with the pitch. And that's lined. Picked on a hop by Sajacy. Spins. Throws. Got him. Oh, that ball was by Sajacy, but he was able to get the glove down. Backhand spin and retire Amador. Three up, three down. Nine up, nine down for Jerpy.
0: Cardinals have gotten really good defensive play at shortstop from Sajacy since he's been in that role here recently. A 1-2-3 inning there for Jerpy sends the game to the top of the 7th inning. Juan Mejia, the new pitcher, into the game for Colorado. He would record the first two outs very quickly, and then Joshua Baez would walk as he challenged what was originally called strike 3. It was ball 4 instead. He's on first, where he's replaced by pinch runner Victor Scott the second, who a few moments later is picked off, caught stealing. So that ends the inning, and we go to the bottom of the 7th inning as Jerpy is continuing to pitch. Jerpy gets Hunter Goodman to ground out. At that point, Connor Norby comes up to the plate as a pinch hitter.
2: The 2-2 pitch is a swing and a miss. Got him with a sweeper.
4: Wow.
2: And that is strikeout number 5 for the rookie, Cooper Jerpy, making his Major League debut.
0: And then with two outs, he faces Ezekiel Tovar.
2: The 0-2 pitch is swung on and missed. He got him with the changeup, and that's a pitch he used more this inning, second time through the lineup, and he has 6 strikeouts now in 4 innings of work.
0: Cardinals make some more offensive more noise in the top of the 8th inning. New pitcher for Colorado, Nick Frasso. He would give up a one-out base hit to Thomas Sajacy, and then with two outs, Jose Fermin singles. So runners on at first and third for Ivan Herrera.
1: A swing, and that ball's hit down the right field line. It's going to get down and go to the wall. It scores Sajacy. Here comes Fermin around third. The relay to the plate. Too late. 2-run double for Ivan Herrera, and the Cardinals lead 9-5 with 2 outs in the 8th inning. And I love 2-out RBIs.
0: Good thing he does. There's another one coming from Alec Burleson.
1: The pitch. Burleson rips it to right field. That's going to get down for a hit. Here comes Herrera to score. 10-5 Cardinals, and Burleson with a 3-hit game today. Singled in the first, double in the 5th. Now this RBI single in the 8th inning, and 103 RBIs for him.
0: 3 runs on 4 hits in the 8th inning, and the Cardinals are doubling up the Rockies. It's at 10-5. Jerpy would have been asked to throw another inning, but with the length of that inning, as the Cardinals scored the 3 runs on 4 hits and also had a pitching change going into it, there was just enough time that they elect to go to the bullpen. On comes Luis Gastelum, and this is his first pitch that he throws to Jake McCarthy.
1: There's a swing and a home run to right field by McCarthy on the first pitch thrown by Gastelum. The Cardinal lead has been trimmed to 4 at 10-6.
0: Gastelum, though, would take care of the rest of the inning. In the bottom of the ninth inning, Ryan Stanek comes on to pitch, gets Amador to pop out, but then he hits Hunter Goodman with a pitch. Connor Norby strikes out, two outs in the inning. Zach Veen comes up to the plate as a pinch hitter. He singles, putting on runners at first and third. That's it for Stanek. George Soriano comes on, and the first batter he faces is Jake McCarthy.
1: Second and third, the pitch. A swing and a ground ball, base hit to right center field. That's going to score two. McCarthy drives in Goodman. He drives in Veen. And the Rockies are not finished. The tying run is coming to the plate in Troy Johnston.
0: Cardinals are probably glad that they're not going to see any more of Jake McCarthy this year. He has put up good numbers against the Cardinals. So Troy Johnston indeed comes up to the plate, representing the tying run for Colorado.
1: The 2-2 pitch. Two outs, bottom of the ninth. Soriano deals, a swing and a miss for a Redbird winner. Troy Johnston strikes out, leaving McCarthy at second, and the Cardinals won 2 out of 3 in Denver, taking today's game 10-8.
0: With the win, the Cardinals are back at 500 at 72-72, while the Rockies, they drop to 55-88. Winning totals for St. Louis, 10 runs, 15 hits, 1 error. The Cardinals leave 6 for Colorado, 8 runs, 10 hits, 1 error, and they end up leaving 3 on base. Winning pitcher, Jerpy, 1-0, the first win of his career in his Major League debut. Herget the loss, he is 0-6. Soriano gets the save. It is his third save of the year. Also, with that save, it means another $100 donation from Missouri Farm Bureau Insurance to Feeding Missouri, teaming up to end hunger throughout the state. Home runs hit in this game. Nolan Gorman hits his 9th. Mickey Moniak his 27th. McCarthy his 15th. The game goes 3 hours and 6 minutes. Official attendance 30,819 folks at Coors Field as the Cardinals get the 10-8 win. And more importantly, they take 2 of 3 in the series. We'll take a break, and when we return, we've got our Star of the Game interview. That's up next as we roll on with this edition of the Mercy Cardinals postgame show on the Cardinals Radio Network, powered by Graybar.
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0: Cardinals get a 10-8 victory today. They knock off Colorado and they take 2 of 3 in the series. Making his major league debut, Cooper Jerpy went 4 no-hit innings, 6 strikeouts, no walks. Pretty spectacular what Jerpy was able to do. And a few moments ago, he had a conversation with Mike Claiborne.
1: Our player of the game.
2: Nice to meet you. I got Gatorade all over.
1: That's all right. Our player of the game, Cooper Jerpy, his major league debut. You get your major league win. Mm-hmm. You got your major league first strikeout. Everything was working for you today.
2: Yeah.
1: Let's talk about the game itself and your work on the mound today. What pitches were working for you?
2: I mean, really everything. I felt like I was executing at a really high clip, especially in the zone. I know I'll talk to Bernal about it. We had definitely missed some fastballs up here and there, but at the end of the day, we had 4 scoreless, so... that's all we can really think about at the end of the day is getting that win and heading to San Francisco. So,
1: what's going through your mind right now? This has been some sort of journey for you, a former first-round pick, elbow issues, Tommy John, and here you are.
2: Yeah, I mean, at the end of the day, I was telling Derek Gould earlier, I mean, everyone's path to the big leagues is different. A lot of people don't make it to the big leagues, so you just got to take that for what it is and just be blessed that you're here, man, and not take a single day for granted, what I just told Danny. So it means the world.
1: What about your family today? They were here having a chance to whoop it up a little bit.
2: Yep. No, I think they're somewhere up here still trying to. I see them over there trying to get on the field or on the field and get some photos and stuff. But no, I mean there's like probably 20 of them here today, so I can't even thank them enough for coming and being a part of this special day.
1: It's been a whirlwind day. When will you have a chance to really take this in?
2: Oh man, it was a quick trip over here too. I knew yesterday at like 3 p.m. had a flight at 5:15, got in at 8:30, and then it was to the field the next day. So I feel like once I got to the field, that's where it was all kind of real.
1: Welcome to the big leagues.
2: Thank you very much. I appreciate it.
1: Cooper Jerpy is our player of the game.
2: Thank you.
0: All right, Claibs, Cooper, thank you for that. He is from California, so the fact the team is out west right now probably helped his family get there, but not that California to Colorado is super easy to be able to get to. As far as his usage and the pitches that he was using today, he did a lot with his four-seam fastball. Of his 54 pitches, 27, exactly 50% were his four-seamers. He threw 15 sweepers, 8 change-ups, and he sprinkled 4 cutters in there as well, and had good success today for sure. Got swings and misses on 3 of the 4 pitches, got swings and misses on the changeup, the four-seamer, and the sweeper. Did not on the cutter, but he didn't throw the cutter that much, so that's not a big deal. But the Cardinals do win over Colorado 10-8, and a really good performance from Jerpy. We'll get the post-game comments of Cardinals manager Oliver Marmol. That's next as we roll on with this edition of the Mercy Cardinals post-game show on the Cardinals Radio Network, powered by Graybar.
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0: Cardinals get the win over the Rockies today, 10-8. Taking a look at scores from around baseball. First off, games just impacting the division. Reds beat the Brewers at 12-8. Pirates get a win today as they shut out the Angels 1-0. Games impacting the wildcard race. And two ways to look at this. A bummer that the teams that the Cardinals are kind of contending against right now for the wildcard, they all end up winning as well, so the Cardinals don't gain any ground. But you start losing ground any day, it starts getting that much tougher. So the Marlins beat the Cubs today 10-3. One of the few times Cardinals fans might have actually been wanting the Cubs to come away victorious. The Diamondbacks, they win over Houston 3-2, and the Padres get a win against the Yankees 4-3. So the three teams that the Cardinals are chasing right now for the final wildcard spot, Diamondbacks, Padres, and Marlins, they are all victorious as well. So the Cardinals and Marlins remain tied at 72-72, four games back of the Diamondbacks. Padres are currently a half a game back of the Diamondbacks. The Padres, the top team out of a playoff position. Across the Cardinals minor league system, AAA Memphis shuts out Durham today 3-0. Mason Molina pitches well, gets the win. He's 3-2. Double A Springfield in action as we speak at Corpus Christi. That's a 2-2 game in the bottom of the fourth inning. High A Peoria loses at home to Quad Cities 3-2. And Low A Palm Beach gets a 13-5 win against Daytona as Brian Garman gets the win. He improves to 3-1. In our game, the Cardinals knock off the Rockies by a 10-8 score. Let's head back to Denver as Cardinals manager Oliver Marmol is with Chip Carey.
1: Ollie, another amazing series considering the state of your pitching staff, considering the time of year, and considering this ballpark to win 2 out of 3 under those conditions. What an accomplishment.
2: Yeah, this ballpark's different. Four-run lead doesn't feel like four-run lead. A lot of things happen pretty quickly. You saw their beginnings. You saw our beginnings. So you have to continue to add on, which our guys did a really nice job of today. We took some really good at-bats up and down that lineup. It was good to see Burley get some knocks. Gorman with the homer. Saggy continues to take really good at-bats and just put the ball in play. So overall, just a very solid day.
1: We were talking about the approach of two strikes and two outs. Maybe I think your best performance of the year in both of those categories.
2: Yeah, we did a really nice job in both those situations with two strikes and with two outs and just up and down the lineup. Everybody contributed. So we did a lot of things well. And then our bullpen, it was fun to see some of these guys pitch.
1: Yeah, I think there's one in particular you want to talk about. I guess Cooper Jerpy, his major league debut, 4 perfect innings.
2: Yeah, Jerpy was really good. That was elite stuff. The swing and miss was there. He was attacking the zone. Sweeper was really good. Changeup landed it at a super high rate. Fastball played well and just kept his composure. That was a tough at bat. Not a whole lot of comfortable swings. Doesn't matter, lefty, righty. So that was a lot of fun to watch.
1: And he threw strikes.
2: Yeah, he pounded the zone over 75% strikes, which is awesome.
1: And you've taken 2 series on the road. You've got a big challenge ahead against the Giants. I know you and the guys are excited about that. You leave Colorado on the proverbial Rocky Mountain High.
2: Yeah, we need to take this one today. Makes this flight a little better. We'll get some rest and be ready for San Fran.
1: Sounds like a plan. We'll see you tomorrow.
2: All right, you got it.
0: All right, Chip, Ollie, appreciate that. Cardinals get the win in Colorado 10-8. One more break. We'll come back. We'll hear a little bit from Nolan Gorman, and we'll wrap up this edition of the Mercy Cardinals postgame show on the Cardinals Radio Network, powered by Graybar.
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0: Cardinals collect a 10-8 victory against the Rockies today. They take 2 of 3. Welcome for one final time back into the Mercy Cardinals postgame show. Nolan Gorman today, he had a big swing of the bat as he hits his 9th home run of the year. It came in the 5th inning. It gave the Cardinals the lead. He spoke in the Cardinals clubhouse a few moments ago and opened up talking about that swing and that at bat.
15: Honestly, I want to be on a slider. He throws it a lot, and then he threw the first two and thought the last pitch he might try to throw the heater past me, and ended up getting a changeup down and just was able to scoop it.
16: Yesterday you had one that just kissed the wall in the outfield. Today this one clears it. How good does that feel?
15: Feels great. I'll just continue to take good at-bats and do what I can on both sides of the ball to try to help this team win and make a run.
16: What's been your focus at the plate?
15: Just getting good pitches to hit and just putting it in play. Just doing, if I put the ball in play, I'm going to hit it hard, give myself a better chance to do something and help this team.
16: That inning, all with 2 outs, Jordan has a 2-strike walk in that one as well. What does that inning mean to you?
15: I mean, I think it's just something that we've been doing all year. Obviously, in the beginning when I was here, we just passed the baton and was able to kind of get it to the next guy and produce that way. And so for him to do that is huge for us. And then you got Bernal, who's swinging a really good bat, and Baez, who can do damage. And, they both did what they had to do to tie the game and then, be able to get a good pitch for me to hit and take the lead there.
16: Cooper Jerpy, big league debut, 4 perfect innings. What'd you see from him?
15: Same thing I saw in AAA. He's nasty. He's just a funky lefty, and guys are going to have a tough time adjusting to that arm slot. And, his heaters, he's got a good heater too. So it's just a funky at-bat, no matter what side you're on, lefty or righty, and happy for him.
0: That is Nolan Gorman talking with Danny Wexelman. Appreciate that conversation. Speaking of Gorman, he has now recorded an RBI in 7 straight games at Coors Field. That establishes a new Cardinals record, breaking a tie that he had with Ryan Ludwig and Mark McGwire. All the way around, interesting day for Gorman. His 350th career hit on that 2-run home run. Also, he now has an RBI in 3 straight games for the first time since opening the season with an RBI RBI in four straight games. And a couple notes on Cooper Jerpy before we get out of here. It is the longest relief outing without allowing a base runner in his major league debut. It's the second longest ever in baseball history, only behind Max Scherzer, who went 4 1/3 against Houston with Arizona. So Jerpy is now number two all time on that list. He also becomes the ninth pitcher this season to earn a win in his major league debut, the first Cardinals pitcher to do that since Michael McGreevy, the first Cardinals reliever to do that since Nick Greenwood, and how about this one? The first Cardinals reliever on the road since John Costello back in 1988 at Philadelphia. He is the first Cardinals pitcher to record it against the Rockies. And that is just about how we're going to wrap up this edition of the Mercy Cardinals postgame show. Cardinals back at tomorrow in San Francisco to take on the Giants. Cardinals will have right-handed pitcher Michael McGreevy on the mound, 6-9, 3.97 ERA. Logan Webb will pitch for the Giants, 8-8, 4.21 ERA. That's going to be a 7-10 first pitch. That means coverage across the network will begin at 6:15 tomorrow night. For the voice of the Cardinals, John Rooney, along with Ricky Horton and Mike Claiborne, who are on the call of the game. For our on-site producer-engineer, Ryan Schulte, our studio producer-engineer is Drew Young. Both Chip Carey and Danny Wexelman helping us out with some audio from the road. Ben Boyd is the manager of the St. Louis Cardinals Radio Network. And I'm Matt Pauly, thanking you for being tuned in. Cardinals get the win against the Rockies 10-8. Cooper Jerpy is awesome. They take 2 of 3, and we'll talk to you tomorrow for more Cardinals baseball on the Cardinals Radio Network, powered by Graybar.
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22: You know, one of our great friends on the show that gives us so many great insights is Michael LeRoy. He's a sports law expert. He's at the University of Illinois. He does so many things. He doesn't like that word, but I'm going to call him that anyway, because he's a guy who's much more learned in this than I am. And I admit that very humbly. I have no issues with that at all. Michael, good to talk to you again. Good to see you.
23: Thanks for having me back, Larry. Happy to be with you.
22: Absolutely. Absolutely. Well, listen, since last time we talked, you know, you and I, we've been discussing this, the legal side here of sports when it comes down to NIL and transfer portal and eligibility. And, you know, every time we think we've kind of hit a point, college sports says, oh, no, hold my beer. Now we're literally talking about, and I just laugh every time I even say the words, potentially professional players who have signed pro contract with American professional sports teams. coming back to college, coming back to campus. That's a place, I'll be honest with you, I did not think we would ever be. But here we are. I want to get your first thoughts before we kind of dive into this, your initial thoughts on where we are on this right now.
23: Yeah. So I'm two different kinds of people. I'm a fan. Yeah. The fan in me is outraged by this. This is not what I grew up with. This is not what I expect. I'm also a scholar who looks at this. That part of me says, well, and this is not a big surprise. Let me briefly tell you why it's not a surprise. If you go back to 2024, just 2 years ago, the sports league that made the most money was the NFL, $23 billion. The next highest sports league in terms of revenue in 2024 was Division I Athletics, $20.8 million. In other words, Division I Athletics is about $2 million less in revenue generation. What does that tell you? It tells you that Division I Athletics is a professional enterprise. You know, that's number one. Number two, I want to take us back to 1852, the very first intercollegiate contest between Harvard and Yale, a rowing contest on Lake Winnipesaukee in New Hampshire. Both teams, it turns out, hired paid rowing professionals. And this was so they paid teammates who weren't in school and they were making prize money. Okay. So when you look at what LSU is doing today in terms of, well, we'll hire these guys, it's really a continuation, from then. And then if you just take a look at the phony character of NIL. And by that, I mean, every fan who looks at it understands it is pay for play. Everybody understands the best players are going to get the best NIL deals, but it can't be a professional athletic model. It can't be a pay for play model. So we have a three-party system. We have the school. We have the NIL. We've got the platform over here. It's a Learfield. It's a Playfly. It's somebody like that. We have the athlete. The athlete gives over his or her NIL rights to the school. They've sold out. They've sold their rights. The rights go to the Learfield or similar kind of platform. They exploit it for money. Now the athlete has to literally work for the platform to earn the NIL. This is the direct activation concept. Now, what's jarring about the scenario that guys who voluntarily just said, I'm heading off to the NFL, bye-bye, and they don't make the team, now they went back in, you know, the common sense part of you says, go away, you shouldn't be here. But this has become a business that is comparable to the NFL, and that's why players are winning most of these cases at the first round in court.
22: Wow. You know, that's a perspective I really hadn't thought about, and I did not know about that. Back with Harvard and Yale, that kind of puts things in perspective. So it sounds like right now the SEC is the 15 teams are really digging in their heels against LSU. Yeah. It feels like in this, if I can go look into my crystal ball, that LSU eventually is going to say, okay, I mean, we're already, classes are underway right now, season's underway, we'll back off. But it's Lane Kiffin, and Lane is never orthodox. And so because it's Lane Kiffin, and I'll be honest, because it's Louisiana, there's no major university, there's no university anywhere in the country that has a bigger influence from its political system than that of LSU, Louisiana State University. I mean, Baton Rouge, I mean, look, when they were going through all the coaches stuff in terms of Coach Kelly last year and Coach Kiffin, they were having meetings in the governor's mansion about this. I mean, that wouldn't happen in Illinois or in Indiana or Kentucky. Where do you think this is going to go in terms with the SEC and digging in their heels against one of their own, LSU?
23: Well, the first thing I would say is when we started the summer, we had Texas Tech, you know, signing up Brendan Sorsby after he was declared ineligible. And we had the Texas Attorney General, Ken Paxton, who was prepared to sue the Big 12 for $200 million to establish eligibility. That got cleared up. But what I'm saying is LSU is not the first school this summer to really bend the rules in a completely unfamiliar way, and to draw politicians into it. Now, when you talk about where's this going to end up, and when you insert, which I think is appropriate, Larry, that it's becoming highly politicized, then you're asking me a political question, not a sports question. I think it's a perfectly appropriate question, but I don't know where it goes. You know, the governor of Louisiana has been four square behind LSU, and LSU is in a state with an unusual political culture. Every state has a unique political culture. They are no strangers to corruption. You know, going back to Huey Long and before, it's a very interesting state. Let's suffice to say, if we all call it corruption, we call it break the rules or bend the rules or play by your own rules. So how do I think this will end? I mean, you would hope that cooler heads prevail, that LSU backs off. Their story is going to be, however, that they have a court ruling in Louisiana that creates eligibility for these players. And so their talking point is, we're following a court order. We're not ordered to put these players on a roster, but these players have established eligibility through a lawful court order. So how can you hold us responsible for that? And really, I think, Larry, what we're talking about is a breakdown on the fundamental norms of competition. You know, what is fair play? You know, rules come about because people don't want to play fairly. And so you have to write things down and make things clear. But again, I go back to the history, which is people have been writing down rules for a long, long time. Larry, if I could just take us forward just one little step here.
1: Yeah.
23: The Illinois basketball team, as we know, has a fantastic team populated with European basketball players. Mm-hmm. Starting in a year, the NCAA has said in May that international players, meaning players from Europe, who've been paid more than just room and board, will be declared ineligible. The NCAA has trouble defining even who is a professional athlete. And so it's easy for us to cast stones at LSU. I hope they lose. I hope they lose on the field. I hope they lose in court. But then I ask myself, well, how are we different? The answer is we are different. But how much are we different? You know, we are hiring. Listen, you know, we have players who were in leagues that were paying players. Mm-hmm. I don't know if our guys were getting paid, but I know that they played in leagues with professional athletes. And then you say, well, what's the spirit of the rule? The spirit of the rule is amateurism, but nobody is really observing the spirit of the rule.
1: No, and that's the thing. And you're right on all fronts. You know, the court of law should mean something. And so if there is a ruling in the courts, we should adhere to that. At the same time, we're in a place right now where if we don't get the ruling we like, we just take it to a different court and a different court and a different court until we get there.
23: That's it. And we have chaos. And boy, is it frustrating. We're just starting the college football season. And I love being on your show. I do. But you wouldn't have me on here to talk about my football insights or basketball insights because I've got nothing for you. And it's kind of sad that we're at a place now where we've got to bring in somebody who is a legal commentator to sort of at least explain, like, how did we get here?
1: Yeah, but you do such a fantastic job, and so I appreciate your time. Talking with Michael LeRoy, again, University of Illinois, a sports law expert. He has a different title than that, but that's what I like to call him because, let's face it, as you've heard these last 9.5 minutes, you get it. This guy knows what he's talking about. Okay, so let's look ahead a little bit, and no matter how they work this out here this year, the 5-for-5 rule that goes into effect in the fall of 2027, which says that when players enter college, they have 5 years to play 5 seasons, and that's it. No exceptions. We're not going anywhere after that. While that rule seems like it makes sense, I'm not naive enough to think that that means that we won't be going to court again for somebody saying, no, wait a minute, I, for X reason, need to have a 6th year, and I should be still playing, et cetera. I mean, would you agree with me on that?
23: Yes, it makes sense. It's the best rule they've come up with. And yes, I think there will be litigation. I published a study in Arizona Law Review 12 years ago. It looked at all of the litigation around eligibility in the NCAA, updating it with anticipation that we will get challenges. You know, let me just boil down. So I'm not good at predicting, but I'm going to use a past example that older Illinois fans could understand or relate to. Here, this is not a hypothetical. This actually happened. Dave Wilson, who was a phenomenal quarterback for Illinois in the 1980s, he started out in a community college, okay? On the very first play in his freshman year at the community college in California, he broke his arm. He couldn't play that season. He left school. He was in for one play. He lost a year of eligibility. Illinois had all kinds of problems with the NCAA over signing him, and it's too complicated to get into. But I just want to ask the question. Let's stipulate 5 for 5 is a sensible rule. Let's also stipulate that somebody in their fifth year breaks their arm, first play of the game, and they're out. Okay. Now, the NCAA would say, that's tough luck. We're sorry about you. Well, the NCAA, so my thought on that is that player, or representing that player, I would file an Americans with Disabilities Act against the school. Mm-hmm. The schools are covered by the ADA. There's no getting around it. That fifth year of eligibility is worth a lot of money. The idea that we don't have to look any farther than Terrence Shannon to know that when a school or the NCAA is sitting a player who has valuable pro prospects, courts are going to scrutinize what's going on. So I to get to the bottom line, I think this is a significant improvement. I think it cuts down the range of types of lawsuits. But I expect there will be more. I think, Larry, let me just take a step forward. A question that you or others could ask would be, how are we ever going to get out of this mess? Well, if you had a professional athletic model, we do. We just don't recognize it as such, okay? But if we did, then you could bargain collectively. And once you bargain collectively, you take the courts out of the picture. Look, just in the past 24, in the past day or so, we've had the NBA lower the boom on the Clippers. Mm-hmm. Over the kind of behavior that is rampant in college athletics, which is getting around the cap with some sort of sponsor off to the side who's giving the athlete more money, but it violates the cap. Well, you know what? You're going to see Ballmer, the owner, sue, and all of that. But the point is the NBA is a private association. They're professional league. They can make these rules, and it's too bad for Ballmer. I mean, I don't think he's got a good chance of winning. Unless until we get to that pro model where you're allowed to bargain and you get an antitrust exemption automatic, meaning no more antitrust lawsuits. This conversation, I think you and I will talk socially, but I don't think I'll be a guest on your show because there won't be a lot of legal issues to talk about.
1: Exactly. One very quick, before I let you go, very quick question. Will we get to a point to where some of these things will finally be cleaned up and we can get some of that? Will we get to a collective bargaining, do you think? Where that it feels like everyone's pushing against it, but it just feels like with every one of these situations, you may get to the point where there's so much time being spent in court that it's actually financially responsible to bring in collective bargaining and not spend millions in court fees. Or am I off base with that?
23: You're not off base. Last month, there was an attorney who was working for a big conference, and they're developing a game plan for what I would call skinny collective bargaining, meaning a pared down version. So we had that meeting. I know that attorney is meeting with others who can share insights. And so I do think there are folks who are anticipating it and getting ready. It doesn't mean it's going to happen tomorrow, but you do have to think about it. And I would just say, whatever emerges in college athletics, it has to be unique for college athletics. There's a way to do this that is still true to college athletics. It's not the NFL, NBA, and we can get there.
1: Yeah. I'm going to leave it there. Unfortunately, as you know, every time you and I talk, I always have like another 30 minutes of questions, but I've run out of time. I know you always answer the call when we reach out, and we appreciate that. And trust, I'll be talking to you very soon. Maybe we have a conversation about what does that look like? What's an ideal model for college sports? Maybe we can have that discussion next time.
23: Welcome, Larry. Thanks for having me on. And, you know, I do hope we talk again.
1: Okay. You can count on that, Michael. Listen, great to see you, and enjoy these upcoming games these next few weeks. We'll definitely talk again soon. Thanks so much. Michael LeRoy joining us once again, University of Illinois, sports law expert, giving us some interesting points there. And again, this whole CBA, collective bargaining agreement, there are those conversations, as you just said, ongoing. Where will they end up? Only time will tell. All right, stay with us. Quick timeout right here on the show. We're back with more after this.
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6: Welcome back here. Well, again, great conversation with Michael LaRoy, and now the guys are back in. Mike and Brad, want to talk to you guys about this SEC and LSU being sued by your own conference. I mean, just when we think that it's, you know what, this can't go. I thought it was the ultimate and crazy was saying that pro players are going to leave NFL training camps and go back to campus and play next week for their college teams. I thought that was the craziest thing. Conferences suing their own, and we've seen it twice now, as Michael just mentioned. It was the Big 12 and Texas Tech earlier this year with the Brandon Sorsby thing and the gambling. Now it's SEC and LSU.
7: It's wild. You know, we said a few years ago, it's the Wild West and it's going to, but it'll get better. It'll sort itself out. It's not sorting. It's getting worse. We're now suing each other. I'm waiting for one of the coaches to sue one of the players because they didn't get a sack, or a player's going to sue a coach because they didn't get enough snaps. I don't know. It's just bizarre right now.
8: Yeah, I think if you're going to enforce these rules, you're going to have something like this happen. And we will see what the courts say. They're probably going to have to. Every legal expert I've talked to has said there's got to be some sort of CBA to stop the lawsuits. I'm not a legal expert, but I just think that's the route we got to go.
7: You play one on the radio.
8: I do play one on the radio. Not very effectively, but I do play one.
6: Well, that's the thing, too, that even the Tennessee chancellor coming out against LSU, and even Georgia's attorney general, like, we're getting political now, saying they will use all means to – legal means against LSU. And now again, but Lane Kiffin, here's what's amazing. So Lane Kiffin, he ticked off Tennessee fans when he left after 1 year. He ticked off Ole Miss fans for leaving them after an 11-1 season and before the playoff. Now he's ticked off the entire SEC. This guy has the ability, like, no, I can't think of another coach that's drawn this kind of ire with this many people.
7: Well, it's not the first school for him to draw this much ire, right? I mean, this is the dude that I think he feeds off it, right? Yeah. So eventually they'll just leave him on the tarmac and not let him get on the plane like they've done at other places. So I don't know. We'll see what happens here. But I've never seen anyone the ability. I mean, he's a massive troll, right? I mean, he's great on his ex was fun. But I think now he's like doing it like in real life. It's not trolling anymore. He's just doing it. And then Will Wade is like, well, he's Will Wade, as we know. And so it's going to be interesting to see how this plays out. It's almost like watching, I feel like I'm watching like Days of Our Lives, but the college edition. You remember we had Saved by the Bell, the college years. Now we have Days of Our Lives, the college edition.
8: This is something that you wonder. He leaves Ole Miss, doesn't get to make a playoff, a CFP run, only to go to a place that is, who knows, could get in a strange way, might even get kicked out of the SEC. So, I mean, it would be so funny if that's actually what happened. I don't think it'll get that far, but Lane does not know what a boring day at work is. That's just the bottom line.
6: Oh, yeah. And now the Louisiana judge now coming

0: through a state judge ruling on Friday that the SEC and Sankey are not allowed to punish member schools. Of course, we had that last week, and now the SEC is now suing for that. It's insane. Just when we thought, okay, great, woohoo, we've got football on the field. No, no, no. The court stuff is still going to continue. Here's the thing. I think we all agree that we applaud these conferences for putting some real teeth in their punishments and now really fighting to enforce it and not just saying, well, okay, we'll let you go this time. The NBA, meanwhile, handing down, and we feel bad for our guy, Keaton Wagler, because he's affected. It looks as it is right now. Keaton Wagler is the last number one, last first round pick of the Clippers this decade, because the next five first round picks have been blocked out. $30 million fine. The owner suspended for a year because the allegations of circumventing the salary cap with the Kawhi Leonard deal.
1: It's crazy. That's a seriously stiff penalty. Although I think in Ballmer's case, it's like us being charged $3. It's all relative, right? But the five first round picks, I mean, it'll be a decade before the Clippers are competitive. I mean, you can't not get first round picks. Now, on the good side for our guy, Keaton Wagler, you're going to get some shots over the next few years, buddy. And they're going to have to keep you, and they're going to have to pay you because they can't replace you.
0: Yeah.
2: Yeah, it's unfortunate for Keaton, going to not have much help coming, and they need a lot of help. I also think, Kawhi gets to walk out of there with almost no consequences for himself. And the people I feel sorriest for are the fans. Because if you're a fan of that team, they've just pulled out and basically said, the next 5 to 10 years, you're not going to do anything. And I'm looking at the Timberwolves, and I think once they got the Joe Smith fine, Larry might know better than me, but I don't know if they went to the playoffs for 15 or 20 years. That's the fans, and I hate to, we all have a joke about the fans, but the fans really pay a price for this one.
0: The fans? What about the fans? What about the fans? What about the fans? Yeah, it's unfortunate, and we hate it for Keaton Wagler, but yeah, he gets to be the man. It'd be a bad team, but he gets to be the man. Hey, I've got about a minute left. I want to get your thoughts on the Bad Boys. Tiger Woods, if you're out of a job, listen. Tiger's looking for a driver, and he'll employ you for the next 5 years. You're a billionaire who's lost the ability to drive, guys. Come on. And then Tony Romo. Dude, people, get a driver. You know what? Kentucky's former head football coach Mark Stoops had a driver. He's going to go out in the town, have a few bourbons. He had somebody drive him. Smart. It's a cheap insurance. Smart.
1: Yeah, it doesn't make a lot of sense. I've never understood these guys that have virtually unlimited money, but they still drive. And when they don't need it. I mean, get an Uber. Buy a new car and have someone bring it to you. I mean, and drive you. I mean, I don't want to leave your car there. You can afford a new one. It doesn't matter. Just take an Uber, get home, get a driver, whatever it takes. I don't know. It doesn't make a lot of sense to me, but I think that everybody thinks they can get, I'll be fine. I'll be fine.
0: Yeah.
2: Dang EIU grads.
0: we can't hold our liquor. That's what it comes down to.
2: Nice. You make good memes, though.
0: There you go. We got to run. We're out of time. You guys enjoy ILL, baby, getting the win, and it's Duke next week. We'll talk to you next week on the show. Have a good
2: one. I.
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0: from ABC News. I'm Mike Dubusky. In Miami this afternoon, five people are dead and five people are in the hospital after an Amazon cargo plane skidded off the end of the runway at the city's airport. Miami-Dade Sheriff Rosie Cordero Stutz.
1: A cargo plane crashed at Miami International Airport as it overran the runway number 30. It came to rest at a field adjacent to the airport.
0: The plane also collided with several vehicles, trapping some people inside those cars. The NTSB says it's launched a go team to Miami to investigate the incident. A scary scene playing out in Ohio today after a man allegedly jumped towards the Democratic candidate for governor while carrying weapons. ABC's Andrew Dimbers.
2: In Ohio's race for governor, we're told by Amy Acton's campaign that while attending the Canfield Fair, an armed individual lunged at Dr. Acton, who is running against Vivek Ramaswamy for governor in Ohio. Multiple people have been injured, according to Amy Acton's campaign. Her team also out with a statement saying, quote, "This kind of violence has no place in Ohio," and thanking law enforcement for their swift reaction. Vivek Ramaswamy's campaign also saying, quote, "What happened today is completely unacceptable and has no place in politics."
0: Police now say 38-year-old Patrick Havas is in custody. Officers recovered two handguns and a set of brass knuckles from his person. Ohio Governor Mike DeWine said this afternoon, violence at political or public events is always unacceptable. A U.S. delegation composed of Steve Witkoff and Jared Kushner sat down with Ukrainian President Volodymyr Zelensky today, searching for a possible end to the war with Russia. ABC's Stephen Portnoy.
3: The meeting today widened to involve not just the Ukrainian leader, but also a number of senior European officials. The national security advisors from France, Germany, and the U.K. were also at the table for talks today. And a source tells ABC News the Americans who are in the lead on these talks are serious about the meeting, so they're not just for show.
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0: As a jury in Massachusetts was deliberating in the Lindsey Clancy trial, prosecutors in Illinois now say a woman who was very invested in that case allegedly tried to murder her 2-year-old son and then tried to take her